0: as to the Word of God as we have today. Well, again, this program is for your Bible questions. And so we will now go to the first person on the phone tonight. Welcome to eBible Fellowship's new open forum program. 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
1: How are you doing, Chris? Can you read Luke 10:27?
0: Luke 10:27. And that says, and he answering said, thou shalt love the Lord thy God with all thy heart, and with all thy soul, and with all thy strength, and with all thy mind, and thy neighbor as thyself.
1: My question is, in reference to verses 30 through 36, 36 is my focus. And it talks about this man who went down from Jerusalem to Jericho, who fell among thieves. And it talks about these two people who passed them by. One was a Levite, one was a priest, and the other was a Samaritan who had compassion on him. And he provided him with, he bound up his wounds, and he poured oil and wine. And then in verse 36, it says, which now of these three thinketh thou was neighbor unto him that fell among thieves? My question is the one-third, two-third in view? And meaning the one who was a Samaritan who bound up his wounds and provided oil and wine, picturing he's sharing the gospel with them. And the other, we know that two typifies the caretakers of the gospel. Could this spiritual be pointing to the churches and congregation?
0: Well, yeah, I'll read this passage because it's a very good passage. Mm-hmm. Luke 10, verse 29. But he, willing to justify himself, said unto Jesus, and who is my neighbor? And Jesus answering said, a certain man went down from Jerusalem to Jericho and fell among thieves, which stripped him of his raiment and wounded him and departed, leaving him half dead. Now, this is a spiritually, we know that this man who fell among thieves and was stripped of his raiment, wounded, and right, left half dead is pointing to a sinner in his sins. And more than likely, the falling among thieves is a reference to coming under the hearing of a false gospel or a false church. That is bringing another gospel, because when the body of believers, when the corporate body goes astray, in the book of Jeremiah, God referred to Judah as dens of robbers. And that's also picked up in the gospel accounts. So it would be true of unfaithful Israel, as well as true of unfaithful New Testament churches and congregations. So being dens of robbers, they're thieves. And their gospel strips a man of raiment, because the true gospel would indicate that the sinner needs the righteousness of Christ and point to Christ and his raiment, his covering for sin. But false gospels, they, by going in the other direction, and indicating you can be saved through works, by accepting Christ, by doing this or that, they're basically stripping away the raiment of Christ's righteousness. They're taking away that possibility in the gospel they're delivering, where the sinner could beseech God and the Lord could bless the man or woman with his salvation and the covering over of his sins. And being half dead, well, that's how every sinner is, in the sense that we were all dead in trespasses and sins. So we're dead in soul, but we had physical life. We have physical life. We were physically alive. And you can walk and talk and eat and think and feel when you have physical life. So there is a part of you that's alive, mm-hmm, but the main part is dead in your soul, in your heart. And then it says in verse 31, and by chance there came down a certain priest that way, And when he saw him, he passed by on the other side. And likewise, a Levite, when he was at the place, came and looked on him and passed by on the other side. So here is a priest and a Levite, and they do identify with religious leaders, the religious leaders of Israel. And that in turn would point to religious leaders of the church, pastors, elders, deacons. Now, it's strange. They see the man who fell among thieves, stripped of his raiment. He was wounded, departed, leaving him half dead. That is, he's in his sinful condition. And when they saw him, they passed by on the other side. They offered no help, no assistance. They did not seek to bind up his wounds, to cover his nakedness, and they left him half dead. And that is also what happens in churches and congregations when, you know, there's this idea out there amongst professed Christians who are members of churches. Well, that person is a member of the Lutheran congregation or the Presbyterian congregation, and he's a member of a church. So he basically has no need of the gospel. And we would see that all the time, handing out tracts, the Does God Love You tract. Save that tract for somebody who needs it. So in a way, because he fell among thieves to begin with, points to his being within an apostate church, and then these other church leaders, they don't see any problem. They don't see any problem. You're a professed Christian, you go to church, but the church, they never get into the specifics of doctrine. The church you go to, is it a faithful church? There were a few churches that did that, but for the most part, most did not. Just being a part of a church was enough. But mainly we can see that these two men did nothing for the man's spiritual need. In the parable, they did nothing for his physical need, but it's a parable teaching a spiritual reality, indicating that church leaders do nothing for those that are desperate spiritually in their sin-sick souls and needed in the day of salvation the remedy and mercy and grace of God, and they did not deliver it. It reminds me of another parable in Matthew 25. Remember, in the day of judgment, when Christ comes, he speaks to the goats that are on the left hand, and he says in Matthew 25, verse 41, "Then shall he say also unto them on the left hand, Depart from me, ye cursed, into everlasting fire, prepared for the devil and his angels. For I was a hungry, and ye gave me no meat. I was thirsty, and ye gave me no drink. I was a stranger, and ye took me not in. Naked, and ye clothed me not. Sick, and in prison, and ye visited me not. Then shall they also answer him, saying, Lord, when saw we thee a hungry, or a thirst, or a stranger, or naked, or sick, or in prison, and did not minister unto thee? Then shall he answer them, saying, Verily I say unto you, inasmuch as ye did it not to one of the least of these, ye did it not to me. And these shall go away into everlasting punishment, but the righteous into life eternal." There was a failure to minister the true gospel to the body of Christ. And so we can see a similar failure here with the Levite and the priest. And then it says in verse 33, "But a certain Samaritan, as he journeyed, came where he was, and when he saw him, he had compassion on him." Now, the certain Samaritan is pointing to Christ. He is the one that ministers. But again, if we would go to Matthew 25, to the sheep, and Jesus puts them on the right and says the very same thing. I was naked, you clothed me. I was hungry, you fed me. And they say, well, when did we see thee naked or hungry or sick? And the Lord said, when ye did it to the least of these, you did it unto me. Which means, though Christ be the Samaritan, the body of Christ, the elect, are also in view with the Samaritan who do minister to the spiritual needs of this man who would point to someone that becomes saved, that one of those that God had chosen to salvation. Now, it says a certain Samaritan here in Luke 10:33, over in John 8:47 and 48, some of the Jews said to Jesus, say we not well, thou art a Samaritan and hast a devil. So Christ was called a Samaritan in a derogative way. It, you know, they meant to insult him, and yet the Lord uses that figure and turns it to good here. A certain Samaritan, as he journeyed, came where he was, and when he saw him, he had compassion on him and went to him and bound up his wounds, pouring in oil and wine, and set him on his own beast and brought him to the inn and took care of him. So here the binding up the wounds, pouring in oil and wine would spiritually point to the sharing of the gospel that that heals the sin-sick sinner, and the oil and wine also can relate to the Spirit bringing the gospel to him so that he becomes saved. And then he was brought to an inn and brought him to an inn and took care of him. And it says in verse 35, and on the morrow, when he departed, he took out 2 pence and gave them to the host and said unto him, take care of him. And whatsoever thou spendest more, when I come again, I will repay thee. And the 2 pence, the number 2, would point to the idea of caretakers of the gospel. And this inn host, he's caring for this man, and it would relate to the people of God who were given the assignment, the 2 witnesses, caretakers of the gospel over the New Testament church age and New Testament era. And then the Samaritan says, when I come again. And this word come again is translated as returned in Luke 19. I'll start reading in verse 12, where it says, he said, therefore, a certain nobleman went into a far country to receive for himself a kingdom and to return. And he called his 10 servants and delivered them 10 pounds and said unto them, occupy till I come. But his citizens hated him and sent a message after him, saying, we will not have this man to reign over us. And it came to pass that when he was returned, and that's the same word that was translated come again, when he was returned, having received the kingdom, then he commanded these servants to be called unto him, and so forth. So it here spiritually, it's pointing to the Lord Jesus Christ's return in the day of judgment. And so too here, although not completely sure about this inn, if perhaps it could identify with the church, but it would still be Christ's return. As the Lord says in Revelation, I come quickly a few times, 4 times, I think, twice in relationship to the corporate church. That is, in the places we find that statement, Christ was addressing the church. And then twice in relationship to the world itself, or judgment day. So 2 judgments at the end of the world, 2 tribulations. Christ first comes when judgment begins at the house of God. And it's been a while since I looked at this, so I'm not exactly sure of the inn perhaps being a place that could identify with the church, the corporate church, that would have the Spirit of Christ within it over the church age. But then in verse 36, which now of these three thinkest thou was neighbor unto him that fell among thieves? And to get to your question, two passed the man by, one ministered and had compassion. And so definitely that one identifies with Christ and the true gospel and the people of God. And that does identify with the third part. Yeah, I think this is another verse where we could see that one-third, two-third ratio. But thank you for calling and sharing. And let's go now to the next person on the phone tonight. Welcome to our open forum program. Please go ahead with your call.
2: Hey, Chris, thanks for being available. I've got four verses to look at, and I wanted to see if I could put them all together with it. So could you first go to Genesis chapter 1:21?
0: Genesis 1:21. And God created great whales and every living creature that moveth, which the waters brought forth abundantly after their kind, and every winged fowl after his kind. And God saw that it was good.
2: That word great whale is the Strong's number 8577, which is used as a dragon in the Bible. Mm-hmm. And that would be Psalms chapter 91, verse 13, if you could go there.
0: Psalm 91 and verse 13, thou shalt tread upon the lion and adder, the young lion and the dragon shalt thou trample under feet.
2: And Jude chapter 1, verse 6.
0: Jude 6. And the angels which kept not their first estate, but left their own habitation, is reserved in everlasting chains under darkness unto the judgment of the great day.
2: And finally, 1 Kings chapter 11, verse 20 to 23.
0: 1 Kings 11, starting in verse 20. And the sister of Taphinus bare him Genubath, his son, whom Taphinus weaned in Pharaoh's house. And Genubath was in Pharaoh's household among the sons of Pharaoh. And when Hadad heard in Egypt that David slept with his fathers and that Joab, the captain of the host, was dead, Hadad said to Pharaoh, let me depart that I may go to mine own country. Then Pharaoh said unto him, but what hast thou lacked with me, that, behold, thou seekest to go to thine own country? And he answered, nothing. Howbeit, let me go in any wise. And God stirred him up another adversary, Rezin the son of Leadah, which fled from his lord Hadadezer, king of Zobah.
2: Thank you very much, Chris. All these verses, I'm trying to tie them together. My first part of the question is, was Satan created during the first 6 days when this great whale was formed? And the reason why I ask that is that the angels kept not their first estate, and God doesn't appear, as far as I know, tell us when the angels were created. But putting all these verses together, I'm thinking that in the first many years of the creation, how Satan got to planet Earth, is it possible that just how this man who heard that King David died, and Joab as well, once this man heard that, he requested to go back to his own land. Could this be a picture of Satan having some kind of authority, who requested to leave his normal state, unless he was created? And that's why I'm asking that question, if Satan was created during the first 6 days, because the serpent was, well, you know, cunning.
0: Yeah.
2: But
0: Well,
2: you see where I'm getting at?
0: Yeah, we know that the whale or the dragon is used as a figure of Satan. I think it's Isaiah 27, and there's probably, you know, other verses. But in Isaiah 27, verse 1, it says, in that day, Jehovah with his sore and great and strong sword shall punish Leviathan, the piercing serpent, even Leviathan, that crooked serpent, and he shall slay the dragon that is in the sea. So there, that brings the serpent and dragon or whale together. And we have Satan, you know, taking the form of the, or indwelling the serpent, the wisest of creatures. And he also is used as this type and figure of a whale or a dragon. Now, I don't think we can look at the creation of a creature called a whale. There are these great fish that God has created in the sea and conclude, well, this is pointing to Satan's creation, because that creature will be used to typify Satan. Satan, you know, obviously isn't an actual serpent, and he's not an actual dragon or whale. And so I don't think that helps us, that we could look at the creation of any kind of creature that's a type of anyone at all, or in this case, Satan, and say that, you know, that indicates he's created at this point. We do know that early on, very early on, after the creation week, there is Satan. There is Satan, and he exists, and he's a spirit being. He's an angel that God created. And I also am not aware, or I can't think of a verse that would pinpoint the timing for the creation of spirit creatures called angels, the angelic beings. It's something that I don't think we find in eternity past, as far as it's not as though God, from anything we can read, had these angel creatures with him in eternity all the while he's been God. So they are created, and they were created at a certain point, and it could have been along with this creation, because these creatures, from everything we read, have everything to do with man, one way or another, good or bad. The good ones who did not fall are said to be ministers to the heirs of salvation in Hebrews chapter 1. Hebrews 1, verse 14, are they not all ministering spirits sent forth to minister for them who shall be heirs of salvation? And the heirs of salvation are men, the chosen men, the elect of God. And so that's one purpose of the angelic being that we read of. And then Satan destroyed that purpose. And him and the fallen angels have a purpose of destroying men, not ministering to them, but trying to destroy them and ruin mankind, made in the image of God. But again, everything centers around men. So that means if you have a creature, from everything we can read in the Bible, whose complete focus is on men, the one creature made in the image and likeness of God, then it would seem that the purpose of that creature would only be found once men have been created. If you have these angelic beings who are designed to minister to the heirs of salvation, and there are not yet any heirs of salvation, then what is their purpose? Who are they ministering to? And that would seem to, you know, present the idea that these angels were created very closely with the creation of this world, with the creation of man himself. But thank you for calling and sharing. And let's go now to the next person on the phone tonight. Welcome to our program. Please go ahead with your call.
3: Hey, Chris, how's it going? I don't have a particular verse, but I've been exchanging emails with this person who still believes that we're in the Great Tribulation. And something that I was thinking about is it seems that as we go through a different time and season, that we don't really learn about it until we actually go through that time and season. Like, for example, when the end of the church age was taught, well, the end of the church age wasn't really taught in 1988. It was taught many years later. And so it took us some time to kind of understand that time and season that we're in. And likewise with Judgment Day, as we're going through it, we're learning all this new information that we didn't know like prior to it. So can you talk?
0: Well, that's basically pretty typical. You know, if we think of what the Lord Jesus said to the disciples, to the apostles, concerning that he would be killed and after 3 days rise again. He told them, and he told them more than once. And then they were unaware of it. They were shocked at his going to the cross. And it wasn't until, I think it's in Luke 24, that they had a realization, or that this was brought to their minds once again. In Luke 24, they're at the empty tomb, verse 3, and they entered in and found not the body of the Lord Jesus. And it came to pass, as they were much perplexed thereabout, behold, two men stood by them in shining garments. And as they were afraid and bowed down their faces to the earth, they said unto them, why seek ye the living among the dead? He is not here, but is risen. Remember how he spake unto you when he was yet in Galilee, saying, the Son of Man must be delivered into the hands of sinful men and be crucified, and the third day rise again. And they remembered his words. They heard the information. I mean, it was stated directly to them. And, you know, as we look at it today, it's very clear, isn't it? Very clear. Christ will die. The third day he'll rise again. And they heard it, and it went in one ear, out the other. Or more than that, there was no capacity within them in their spirit for retaining it at that time, because it was not the proper time. God's in control of what his people understand and do not understand. And for all the apostles, for all the disciples to hear that I'll die and rise in 3 days, and for none of them, for it not to take root or be something that came to their mind that they understood, not a one of them, until after it happens. And then the word of God, you know, God himself is speaking to them and reminds them. Then they remembered his words. That idea of remembering Christ's words really has the idea of now understanding. Oh, yeah. Yeah, he said that. And that's often our experience when we're reading the Bible, and there's a verse we never understood. We've read it, we've heard it, but it wasn't the time. And then finally, it becomes the time, and we see it. Remember, I think it's in Peter. Peter said that he endeavored to bring these things to our remembrance. Well, that means more than just kind of repeating them so we hear them again. It has to do with the listener, the reader of the Bible, coming to a realization and understanding of what has been said. Then, oh, we remember his words. And it's the same thing with the Gentiles. And I guess this gets into the whole idea of progressive revelation with the Gentiles in the Old Testament. In the Old Testament, often God spoke of blessing the Gentiles, the promise to Abraham that he would be a father of many nations. That's the word for Gentiles. He would be a father of the Gentiles. And in Isaiah, it's all over the place that the Lord had a plan to bless the Gentiles, and the Jews were completely ignorant of it. And not only them, but even the New Testament Christians, after Christ had gone to the cross, if we go to Ephesians 3, it says,

ye read, ye may understand my knowledge in the mystery of Christ, which in other ages was not made known unto the sons of men, as it is now revealed unto his holy apostles and prophets by the Spirit. In other ages, in the Old Testament, thousands of years, this particular mystery was not made known. That's why they lacked understanding. Even though it's plainly stated as we read the Old Testament today, it's just like Christ plainly told them, they'll kill me and I'll rise after 3 days. And they didn't get it. There's an inability. There's no capacity, as I said, for any one of us to retain or come to a spiritual understanding of a truth before the time God has determined to reveal that truth. And so here it goes on to say in verse 6, this is the mystery, that the Gentiles should be fellow heirs and of the same body and partakers of his promise in Christ by the gospel. That the Gentiles should be fellow heirs. And Paul is being moved of God to write this decades after the Lord Jesus has gone to the cross. Decades. And even after Christ said in Matthew 28, in verse 19, the Great Commission, go ye therefore and teach all Gentiles, teach all nations, baptizing them in the name of the Father and of the Son and of the Holy Ghost. Well, how could they have any doubt that there's the Great Commission? And the Lord gave that back in 33 AD before he returned to heaven. And yet it's decades later before Paul has the mystery revealed. Oh, the Gentiles are fellow heirs. And it's only according to God's timetable for things. And so we learned of the judgment on the church, the complete total judgment. See, we were given understanding of a falling away, an apostasy, a terrible apostasy had come upon the churches. We had insight. It was the time of the end. I'm talking about back in the 90s. And only there was a little bit of mystery left, which was it was complete, 100%. And God was through with the churches entirely. And then once he revealed that, then it really opened up a lot of things. And now in the day of judgment, we can go back to May 21, 2011, when judgment day began. What did we understand? What did we understand? I'll be the first one to say on May 22nd, I didn't understand anything. I was completely confused and just troubled. What's going on? The Bible locked it in. Why did things not happen as we had thought? And that confusion, though there was a haze early on, we started learning a little bit. See, the real test at that time early on was, will we trust the Bible more than our own eyes? Will we trust the scriptures? Because it was the scriptures that pointed to all these things, that laid all these things out. And are we going to believe our eyes, our physical eyes, or are we going to believe the word of God as God opened up this abundance of information? And so slowly the people of God went back to the Bible, checked it out again, making sure there was no mistakes. And once we realized the Bible still insists May 21, 2011 was Judgment Day, then

0: we were faced with a big test. And that is, do we trust the Bible more than our eyes, even though nobody's going to listen to us, nobody's going to believe us, and the world's mocking and rejoicing, and the church is joining hands with them. Everything appears all has gone wrong, and we were in error in every way. And yet, you see, there's that belief of God's word, that the elect child of God heard the voice of Christ. We heard the trumpet. We heard the sound of the trumpet, and it was a certain sound. And that certain sound is truth. It's truth, and it's very distinct because it's unlike any other sound in this world. And that's why God's people would not give up on these teachings, on these things that we had learned, because they were true. And that's the reason we dared to put an exclamation point on it. We were so sure it was true. And are we to go back? You see, the major, major test that is there, not only for those that have gone back to the church, but gone back to former doctrines or gone back to the Great Tribulation. The Great Tribulation ended on May 21, 2011. Oh, but the world's still here. The sun's still in the sky. It must still be the day of salvation. And so I'm going to, they're walking it back. They're walking it back. Now, if some are still holding on to other truths, that's the mercy of God. But beware, beware. We saw the same walking back of truth with the Ministry of Family Radio, and now they're nowhere to be seen as far as the area of true doctrine and true Bible teaching is found. They're just another ministry of the world as far as God is concerned, and as far as the elect people of God are concerned, there's no difference with that ministry now than any other ministry out there that distorts the truth of the Word of God. And we saw it slowly unravel with Family Radio. You go back, and then there's a biblical principle in the day of judgment that God lays out concerning talents. When he comes and he finds someone that has not properly utilized their talent, take from him the talent and give to him, I think he had 10 or so, give to him that had the talent. So basically, God is taking away truth from someone who's not truly born again, no matter, although they clung quite a while to the truth and to the truthful settings and trappings, such as a faithful ministry with a faithful man like Mr. Camping, and yet they were never saved. And so in the day of judgment, God takes away that truth, which will be the opposite of progressive revelation. They'll be regressive. They're going in a backward direction where God's elect are given increased understanding. Give the talent to him that had 10 or whatever the number was. So now in the day of judgment, he has more talents, more understanding, the revelation of God's righteous judgment program. And that's how God has worked it out. And the key was just holding firm by God's grace, holding us to the truth of the Bible that we knew was true, that we believe was true, because we heard it with that inner ear that God gives his people to discern time and judgment and to discern the voice of Christ. And so just holding on to that, and then everything started falling together in a positive way. God started adding understanding once we realized it must be a spiritual judgment. Okay, then he revealed more and more and more. And we haven't, you know, shied away. We're not avoiding any passage in the Bible that has to do with the end of the world or any passage at all. We've looked into, I won't say all of them, but a great many of them, over the last 11 years. We've gone through the book of Revelation. We've gone through Matthew 24, Luke 21, Mark 13. We've looked in Jeremiah and all over the place, wherever the Lord is speaking about the time of the end, and we have found confirmation. We have found the Lord confirming the truth that we learn, and it's just grown and grown and grown. So it's good. It's good if someone still recognizes the end of the church age, but you cannot stay still. You cannot be static. God won't permit it in the day of judgment. There's two directions that are possible, forward or backward, progressive revelation or regressive. And there is no standing still. So at the moment, yeah, okay, there are people still holding the end of the church age and some other truths from the Bible, but they're also trying to stand still and not make a movement, not come to any understanding concerning the Great Tribulation. All right, if we're in the Great Tribulation, lay it out. Lay it out. Where are we in the Great Tribulation? 70-year tribulation? How many year tribulation is it? And we have learned 23 exact years, brilliantly broken up into two parts, the 2300 days, followed by the 6100 days of latter rain, falling on very pinpointed dates or dates that lock in to a precise biblical calendar of history. Lay out your great tribulation if you insist it's the day of salvation. Explain it. Lay it all out and show it. Show it. The Lord ought to be helping you in this. You ought to be moving forward, progressing in that truth, if God is indeed teaching that we're still in the Great Tribulation and there's still salvation. But there's no movement. There's no movement. There's regurgitation. There's just throwing stuff that was said in the past, and there's no progress in that way at all. But thank you for calling and sharing, and let's go now to the next person on the phone tonight. Welcome to our open forum program. Please go ahead with your question.
1: That was interesting. It's my question was answered by the other questions, a couple of questions, as a matter of fact, and your answers to them was specific tied to doctrine, the doctrine of the Bible, which in the Old Testament has a definition in the Hebrew, which is different of a literal translation. And then in the New Testament, it's different in the Greek. But it seems to me that the doctrine that is of the Bible, which could be the doctrine of Christ, is tied to spiritual understanding or spiritual truth.
0: Excuse me, before you continue, I want to make sure I understand what you were saying about the doctrine of the Old Testament. Did you say the doctrine of the Old Testament is different than the doctrine of the New Testament?
1: The word itself is in Hebrew. It's H3948. It has a different rendering or definition than the New Testament one, that's G1322.
0: Oh, okay. I understand what you're referring to now. So yeah, I'm sorry. You can continue.
1: It was kind of curious. I was listening to during Sunday, after the Q&A online, I happened to touch on somebody who was talking about doctrine, and apparently he was in a church and he was a young teacher, pastor, and at first I thought it was curiously close to what we believe, but then ultimately I realized he's a pastor, and he didn't go any further, but he was explaining how doctrine can reprove or show when somebody's perverting the gospel, the Bible, but I know the doctrine is for us to be taught. But it seems like in Hebrews, specifically Hebrews 6:1, it talks about leaving the principles of the doctrine of Christ, Hebrews 6:1. So it's pointing to something more than just, it's more, right?
0: I think I can help a little bit as far as doctrine. Doctrine doesn't it say in 2 Timothy, in 2 Timothy 3, all scripture, verse 16, is given by inspiration of God and is profitable for doctrine, for reproof, for correction, for instruction in righteousness. So all scripture is profitable for doctrine, which means you can develop doctrine from any verse in the Bible, any word maybe in the Bible. And that's exactly what we see. For example, when God speaks of qualifications for deacons and elders, there's the doctrine or the teaching of God is the way of understanding that word concerning that subject, or a woman is not to teach. That's the teaching of God. That's the doctrine. And there's doctrine of baptism. There's doctrine of salvation concerning how we're saved, predestination, election. There's a doctrine of the Sunday Sabbath and doctrine of Christ dying at the foundation of the world, as well as in time on the cross in 33 AD. So doctrine is the same because it's all scripture, and it would cover from Genesis through Revelation, that basically we can define biblical doctrine as that which we discover to be true by following the biblical hermeneutic or method of Bible study, comparing spiritual with spiritual.
1: Yes.
0: When we follow that process, doctrine emerges, and then we get this teaching, and we have to harmonize that teaching with everything else in the Bible. And sometimes you can read a verse, and this is what happens or has happened in the church, and it says, believe on the Lord Jesus Christ. They develop a doctrine of free will, self-will, of accepting Christ. And based on that verse and maybe five other verses they put together, yeah, sure appears to be so, but it will not harmonize their conclusion with the whole Bible, and therefore they should reject the doctrine. It doesn't meet the test, you know, kind of like quality control. We manufacture this product, but it doesn't meet our standard. We have to discard it. That's how it should be with doctrine. But the churches do not understand the three main safeguards that God has put in place for arriving at true doctrine, which is one, to begin with, comparing spiritual with spiritual or scripture with scripture, harmonizing the conclusions that result from the comparison, and also looking for a deeper spiritual meaning. They fail on each of those points, and that leaves them wide open to false doctrine, erroneous doctrine, and that's why the church is in the sorrowful spiritual condition. We're dead now, but was in a sorrowful spiritual condition for a long time before God finally brought the final judgment on them. You know, there's a verse, I'm not sure if this is the usual word for doctrine in the Old Testament, but in Deuteronomy 32, and we'll have to close with this, we read in the first couple of verses, give ear, O ye heavens, and I will speak, and hear, O earth, the words of my mouth. We see God is relating already that this has to do with his word. My doctrine shall drop as the rain. My speech shall distill as the dew, as the small rain upon the tender herb, and as the showers upon the grass. the Lord relates his doctrine to the rain. In Isaiah 55, as the rain falls from heaven, so shall my word be. So God confirms it there. And there are seasons of rain, the early rain, the latter rain, which means seasons of doctrine. During the early rain, which fell over the course of the 1955 years of the church age, specific doctrine. It really was the time when they saw through a glass darkly. The time of the end, the time that God said to Daniel, seal up the word till the time of the end, implying at that time the word will be unsealed. The latter rain comes and increased understanding, increased knowledge, the set of doctrine for the Great Tribulation and now into Judgment Day with, well, specifically, I guess we could stick with the latter rain over the second part of the Great Tribulation. And look at all the things we learn, all the information that was never previously understood because God's doctrine falls as the rain. And as we were speaking of progressive revelation, certain time periods, it was not for the Jews to understand about the Gentiles being fellow heirs. It was not for the apostles to understand what Jesus said about rising after 3 days. It was not for the New Testament churches and congregations to understand many of these end time truths we've learned regarding hell, the lamb slain from the foundation of the world, the end of the church age itself, and so forth. But thank you for calling and sharing. And I would like to thank everyone for joining us tonight and for sharing your questions and comments, and especially the Bible verses we had a chance to read and consider. But we have come to the end of our time tonight. For now, may you have a good night, and may the Lord's perfect will be done.
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In 1 Corinthians 6:2, the Lord asks these questions. Do ye not know that the saints shall judge the world? And if the world shall be judged by you, are ye unworthy to judge the smallest matters? Know ye not that we shall judge angels? How much more are things that pertain to this life? And the question you should be asking yourself is, do ye not know? Are you holding back from sharing with others what God has revealed to us from the pages of the Bible? Do not. Our service to our Lord in this day of judgment we now live in is to publish these things, to feed his sheep. God commands in Jeremiah 50, verse 2, declare ye among the nations, and publish, and set up a standard. Publish and conceal not. Say, Babylon is taken, Bel is confounded, Merodach is broken in pieces. Her idols are confounded, her images are broken in pieces. If we are truly his children, we obey.

0: Welcome to eBible Fellowship's Bible Study. In this series of Bible studies, we'll be taking a closer look at the Bible's evidence for the completion of the prolonged judgment day and the end of the world occurring in the year 2033. And now here's your host and Bible teacher, Chris McCann.
1: Hello and welcome to eBible Fellowship's Bible Study in the book of Jonah. This is study number 4 of Jonah chapter 3, part of an ongoing series of Bible studies looking at the biblical evidence for the end of the world in the year 2033. Actually, we're in Revelation 7. We went from Jonah 3, where the Lord sent Jonah a second time to Nineveh, and we're in the middle of discussing the two rains that identify with two outpourings of the Holy Spirit. Jonah's going to Nineveh relates to that second outpouring of the Holy Spirit, which would be the latter rain. And right now, we were looking at Revelation 7, where God is sealing 12,000 from the 12 tribes of Israel, 144,000 total. And I went back to the Old Testament. I want to go back there again. I want to go back to read these verses again. 2 Chronicles 7 in verse 19 and 20, it says, "But if ye turn away and forsake my statutes and my commandments, which I have set before you, and shall go and serve other gods and worship them, then will I pluck them up by the roots out of my land, which I have given them. And this house, which I have sanctified for my name, will I cast out of my sight, and will make it to be a proverb and a byword among all nations." Referring to Solomon's temple, the house that was built and was later destroyed by the Babylonians in the year 587, King Nebuchadnezzar and the Babylonians came against Jerusalem, broke down the walls of the city, eventually burnt the house of God, destroying the house. And what did God say? If you do not keep my commandments, that's why he gave them up. He turned them over to the enemy, to the Babylonians. They weren't the people of God. And he used King Nebuchadnezzar as his servant to administer judgment to the rebellious people of Judah. And so what the Lord said to Solomon, he also said in 1 Kings chapter 9, verses 6 and following, and there he said, I'll turn Israel into a proverb and a byword. And 2 Chronicles 7, verse 20, I'll turn the house of God into a proverb. Well, if you've been listening to eBible Fellowship, you have heard us again and again speak of Israel, a type of the church. The house of God represents the church. And I went to a verse, well, a couple of verses. First, 1 Peter 4, verse 17. "For the time has come, the judgment must begin at the house of God." And right away, you have people running, oh yeah, back in the first century, the Romans desecrated the temple. No, you can't get away with that. Not biblically, not honestly, according to the Word of God, the Bible. Of course, you can go deceive yourself and deceive others with that all you want. God permits men to engage in their sinful imaginations in all manner of ways. And so, yeah, go ahead and run off and go think you're hiding yourself and protecting yourself from the wrath of the Lamb in this day of judgment, because it happened back in

God, which is the church. The church is the house of God. Judgment begins at the house of God. And how can God say that? How can he call the church the house of God? Because he turned the house of God into a proverb. Proverb's a parable. It represents something after it was judged. And that is the church. Same thing with Israel in 1 Kings 9. If Israel's unfaithful, God says, I'll turn Israel into a proverb and a byword. And what have we been saying? Let's go to Matthew 24. Matthew 24, which, you know, these preterists who simply lack the right understanding of the Bible, God hasn't given them eyes to see, to understand, and to know the truth. And so they go contrary to the opening verses as the apostles are asking Jesus, as he's looking at the temple, and he says, not one stone shall be left upon another. Well, let me read that. That fits in with judgment beginning at the house of God. It says in verse 1, and Jesus went out and departed from the temple, and his disciples came to him for to show him the buildings of the temple. And Jesus said unto them, see ye not all these things? Verily I say unto you, there shall not be left here one stone upon another that shall not be thrown down. The temple's the house of God. The house of God is a parable, according to the Bible. 2 Chronicles 7, verse 20, I'll make the house of God a proverb. Here, Jesus is looking at the temple, and he says, not one stone shall be left upon another. But he's not referring, or he does not have in view the physical temple in front of him. He's using it to refer to the house of God, which is the church at the time of the end. And not one stone will be left upon another. God will judge the churches and congregations, all churches. None escape, none can continue. It's 100% judgment across the board. Verse 3, and as he sat upon the Mount of Olives, the disciples came up to him privately, saying, tell us, when shall these things be? And what shall be the sign of thy coming and of the end of the world? And so Jesus proceeds to answer that throughout the whole chapter of Matthew 24. And of course, it has to do with the sign of his second coming. Did he come the second time in 70 AD? Nonsense. And of the end of the world. Did the world end in 70 AD? Nonsense. No, it is the time of the end. And we know it's the time of the end, our time, because it says in Matthew 24, verse 15, when ye therefore shall see the abomination of desolation spoken of by Daniel the prophet, stand in the holy place, whoso readeth, let him understand. What do you mean, whoso readeth? You have to go back and read Daniel, because Daniel made reference of the abomination of desolation two or three times, actually. And we'll just go to one place, Daniel chapter 12. We read in verse 9, and he said, go thy way, Daniel, for the words are closed up and sealed till the time of the end. That matches Matthew 24, doesn't it? What shall be the sign of thy coming and the end of the world? The sign of the coming and the end of the world. Seal up the word, Daniel, till the time of the end. Many shall be purified and made white and tried, but the wicked shall do wickedly, and none of the wicked shall understand, but the wise shall understand. And from the time that the daily sacrifice shall be taken away, and the abomination that maketh desolate set up, there shall be 1,290 days. Daily's taken away, abomination set up. The daily, just to explain, is not mentioned in Matthew 24 specifically. But since the abomination is mentioned that Daniel talked about in the other places, it also speaks of the daily being taken away. And so it's a transaction. It happens simultaneously. If the abomination is set up, as Matthew 24:15 is telling us,

0: in the holy place, and since it's the time of the end, the only holy place was the church, because they had the Holy Bible. Israel ceased to be the holy people and Jerusalem the holy city back in the first century when the veil of the temple was rent in twain, when Christ cursed the fig tree, when God ended his relationship with Israel. No more holy people, no more holy place. But anyway, since Matthew 24:15 tells us the abomination of desolation is set up, that means the daily has been taken away. Those two happen at the same time. You can't have the one without the other. And what is the daily? Well, back in Leviticus 24, God uses that word daily. Well, the Hebrew word translated is daily, but it's translated as the continual or continually three or four times in relationship to the light of the candlestick, the light of the candle in the temple that was to be kept burning, pointing to the light of Christ, the light of the gospel, signifying God's presence. God is light. God is the sun. You know, Christ, actually, before we read Leviticus 24, let's go to Revelation chapter 1. And, you know, stay with me. We're going to get back to Revelation 7. This is why you need pen and paper, because all these things are related. And, you know, this is how we grow in Bible study, by following all the leads that God gives us. Well, anyway, back in Revelation 1, verse 20, last verse of the chapter, the mystery of the seven stars which thou sawest in my right hand, and the seven golden candlesticks. The seven stars are the angels of the seven churches, and the seven candlesticks which thou sawest are the seven churches. The seven churches represent the entire church world. You know, the whole corporate church are represented by these churches. And God will go on in chapter 2 and 3 to make addresses to each of the seven churches. At the end of each address, for example, Revelation 2 verse 11 is the end of the address of the church of Ephesus, I believe. It says in Revelation 2:11, he that has an ear, let him hear what the Spirit saith unto the churches. He that overcometh shall not be heard the second death. So each address is to the churches, plural, all churches. All churches, and the seven candlesticks are the seven churches. They're representing the corporate church. Chapter 2 of Revelation, verse 1, unto the angel of the church of Ephesus write, these things saith he that holdeth the seven stars in his right hand, who walketh in the midst of the seven golden candlesticks. That's Christ. He's in the midst of the seven candlesticks. What are the seven candlesticks? It's been defined for us. They're the churches. Christ is in the midst of the churches during the church age. And then we read in verse 5, remember therefore from whence thou art fallen, and repent, and do the first works, or else. Anyone ever say that to you? Or maybe you've said it yourself, maybe to the kids. If you don't do your homework, or if you don't clean up this mess, or else, you know, it's like a threat's coming, that something's going to happen, usually negative, if you don't do this thing. Well, basically, that's what God is saying to the church, the corporate church, all churches. Remember, therefore, from whence thou art fallen, Revelation 2, verse 5, and repent and do the first works, or else, if you don't repent, and if you don't do the first works, or else I will come unto thee quickly and will remove thy candlestick out of his place, except thou repent. I'll remove the candlestick. Now, they didn't have light switches like we have. You wanted light in a place, you had a candlestick. And what if the candlestick's removed? No light. You'll be in the dark. when the night comes. But here, Christ is the light. Christ is in the midst of the candlesticks. To remove the candlestick, to take away the daily, means the light, who is Christ, will depart. And that's the judgment. That's the judgment of God on the church that the churches have experienced. That's what 1 Peter 4:17 means. Judgment begins at the house of God. The house of God, 1 Timothy 3:15, defines the house of God, which is the church. Judgment begins at the church. This is the judgment, the warning of God to the churches and congregations. If you do not repent, I will remove thy candlestick out of his place, except thou repent. Well, again, Leviticus 24, and remember this, the Hebrew word daily that Daniel spoke of in relationship to the abomination. The daily is taken away and the abomination set up. In Leviticus 24, verse 1, and Jehovah spake unto Moses, saying, command the children of Israel that they bring unto thee pure oil olive beaten for the light, to cause the lamps to burn continually, to burn daily, daily. Without the veil, the testimony in the tabernacle of the congregation, shall Aaron order it from the evening unto the morning before Jehovah continually. It shall be a statute forever in your generations. He shall order the lamps upon the pure candlestick before Jehovah continually, continually. The daily, the continual light is taken away and the abomination of desolation is set up. Matthew 24, 15, Christ answering the disciples' question, what shall be the sign? And right in the context of right following, Jesus saying, looking at the temple, the house of God, which is the church, looking at that and saying, not one stone shall be left upon another. Oh, what shall be the sign of thy coming in the end of the world? And what does Matthew 24 get into an awful lot? Apostasy of the church. When we read in verse 9, then shall they deliver you up to be afflicted, and shall kill you, and shall be hated of all nations for my name's sake. And then shall many be offended, and shall betray one another, and shall hate one another. And many false prophets shall rise, and shall deceive many. And further on, the Lord continues with that idea in verse 24, for there shall arise false Christs and false prophets, and shall show great signs and wonders, insomuch that if it were possible, they shall deceive the very elect. Have we seen many false Christs and false gospels? And false Christ is a synonym for a false gospel. Tons, tons. We're saturated. The earth is saturated with them, especially in Western civilization, wherever the church is. The church itself has become a false Christ and a false gospel as a whole. But back in verse 15, now understanding that if we read the abomination set up, it means the daily, what's the daily? If you were to be quizzed, what is the daily? Well, the daily is the continual light of the candlestick to be kept burning evening, morning, every day, every day. And it signified the presence of God, the Lord Jesus Christ, the light of the world. And God carried over that figure with the church, Christ, in the midst of the candlesticks and the warning, threat. Of course, God doesn't threat like men threaten, and, you know, not do. If God threatens, and he will carry it out, he will do it, and he has already done it to the church. And the threat was, if you don't return to your first love, if you don't do the first works, if you don't repent, and just as with Revelation 2, further on in that same chapter, to the church at Thyatira, it said to verse 18, unto the angel of the church in Thyatira, And then in verse 20, notwithstanding of a few things against thee, because thou sufferest that woman Jezebel, which calleth herself a prophetess, to teach and to seduce my servants to commit fornication and to eat things sacrificed unto idols. And the Lord's making reference to Jezebel, but it's the church. It's the church because Israel's a proverb. And when we read about that wicked woman Jezebel in Israel, that's like the wicked within the churches and congregations that go after other gods and other gospels. So God here is saying, I have a few things against you, church of Thyatira. You suffered that woman Jezebel, who calls herself a prophetess, to teach and to seduce my servants to commit fornication, to eat things sacrificed unto idols. False doctrine, false gospels is how we understand spiritual idolatry that's being referred to. Verse 21, I gave her space to repent of her fornication, and she repented not. Talk about space. From 33 AD until 1988, that's a lot of space. 1955 years of the church age, God overlooked. Why? Hold back. Hold back, like in Revelation 7, do not hurt the earth, the sea, the trees, till we have sealed the servants of our God in their foreheads. Sealing is salvation. God puts up with the sins of the sinners in the churches and congregations during the church age for the sake of first fruits, the sake of the early rain must accomplish its work. God has his timetable. He's the one that set that timetable, 1955 years, a lot of space for his own purposes. And that's the space wherein the church should have repented. And that tells us, of course, if they didn't, they never would. They never would. Almost 2,000 years, you don't need more time. And so God, in verse 22, Revelation 2, 22, behold, I will cast her into a bed, and them that commit adultery with her into great tribulation, except they repent of their deeds. That is, unless they would repent. They did not repent. So God judged the church and cast the church into great tribulation. Where do we read about great tribulation? Matthew 24. Matthew 24, verse 15, I'll start there. When ye therefore shall see the abomination of desolation spoken of by Daniel the prophet, stand in the holy place in the church. Whoso readeth, let him understand. We went back to Daniel. We went back to Leviticus 24. Now we understand. Okay, the abomination. Now, the abomination itself or himself is Satan. God has loosed Satan, and we can prove this from the Bible. I won't get into that now. But God loosed Satan. Satan entered into the church, overcame the church, took his seat as the man of sin, 2 Thessalonians 2. To sit in the Bible means to rule. Satan began to rule the church because the Spirit of Christ, the daily, departed. And again, a transaction, terrible transaction for the church. It was evil for the church. But then it goes on to say, let them which be in Judea flee into the mountain. Oh, well, I was concerned. I was worried there for a second. I thought it had to do with the church, but it has to do with Judea. First century AD, that's the answer. Not possible. Not possible. Question. What's the sign of your coming, the end of the world? Christ is telling us about the end of the world. The sign of his coming, the end of the world, the judgment on the church, not one stone left upon another. Yes, but it's talking about Judea. Judea is not the church. What did the Lord tell us about the house of God in Israel? 1 Kings chapter 9, verses 6 through 8, I'll make Israel a proverb. And the house of God, 2 Chronicles 7, verse 20, I'll make the house of God a proverb. Judea, Christ spoke in parables. Christ is speaking. Judea is a proverb. What does it mean? Over in Acts chapter 7, Acts 7, and the house of God, the church, is a big clue, and actually that is sufficient. But there's another verse, Acts 7, verse 38. This is he that was in the church in the wilderness with the angel, which spake to him in the Mount Sinai, and with our fathers who received the lively oracles to give unto us, referring to Moses. This is he that was in the church in the wilderness. Even here, God's following his own word. Now, Israel's a proverb. Israel in the wilderness. Israel, national Israel. Israel came out of Egypt. God calls them church, the church in the wilderness. And so Judea is the church. Let those in the church, when you see the abomination of desolation, which can only happen if the Spirit of Christ, the light of the gospel, the light of Christ who is in the midst of the candlesticks, if that has been removed because you didn't repent, church, if you didn't repent, I will take away the candlestick. And Christ, the light of the gospel in the churches, I will take that from you. And that's what happened. And that's the only way the abomination can be in the holy place, the church. And once Satan's in the church, and once the Spirit of Christ has left the church, then Matthew 24:16, let them which be in Judea flee into the mountains. Get out of the church. Depart out. The church age is over. It's gone. It's gone. No more refuge. No more comfort. No more Spirit. No more salvation. No more blessing of God upon the word preached. No more glorifying God through prayer and hymn and the word taught in sermon. It's done. It's finished. You have an abomination in your midst. Instead of the Spirit of Christ in the candlesticks, you have an abomination. Get out of the church. And verse 17, Matthew 24, let him which is on the housetop not come down to take anything out of his house, the house of God, which is the church. The housetop is in the Bible is a place of intense spiritual activity. Peter was on the housetop, received a vision. They opened up the housetop to let down the man with, I believe he had palsy, so Christ could heal him. And you, what you hear in the ear, you preach from the housetop. The housetop is fine. Stay on the housetop. That is, keep preaching the word of God. Keep praying to God. Keep engaged in spiritual activities. Don't go into the house. The house represents the church. Let him which is on the housetop not come down to take anything out of his house. Leave it all behind. Like Lot fled from Sodom. Revelation 11. Two witnesses, when they're killed, two witnesses were, their period of witness was in the church. It identifies with the church age. When Satan is loosed, he rose up, ascended out of the bottomless pit, and killed the two witnesses that are lying in the street of the great city. Jerusalem is what's referred to by that, which spiritually at that point is called Sodom and Egypt. The church that was the holy city Jerusalem now is the sinful city of Sodom, or it's Egypt where men, Israel, were in bondage to sin. There is no more redemption. There is no more deliverance from spiritual captivity. Now the church has turned into spiritual Egypt. Well, unfortunately, we're going to have to end here. We'll pick this up, Lord willing, when we get together in our next Bible study.
1: 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Until our next Bible study, may the Lord's perfect will be done. Hello and welcome to eBible Fellowship's Scripture and Song program. The nature of this program is to take a closer look at one of the hymns that has been written to glorify God.
2: Our next hymn is Holy, Holy, Holy. This hymn opens with the words, Holy, Holy, Holy, Lord God Almighty, which comes from Revelation 4, verse 8, where we read, And the four beasts had each of them six wings about him, and they were full of eyes within, and they rest not day and night, saying, Holy, Holy, Holy, Lord God Almighty, which was and is to come. These four beasts, or what would better be translated as four living creatures, are a representation of God Himself. This passage takes us back to Isaiah 6, where we first read the words, Holy, Holy, Holy. It says in Isaiah 6, verses 1 through 3, In the year that King Uzziah died, I saw also the Lord sitting upon a throne, high and lifted up, and his train filled the temple. Above it stood the seraphims. Each one had six wings. With twain he covered his face, and with twain he covered his feet, and with twain he did fly. And one cried unto another and said, Holy, holy, holy is Jehovah of hosts. The whole earth is full of his glory. The seraphim are said to be above the Lord, which cannot be true of angels. The seraphim are not angels, but they are a representation of God. The first and last stanzas of this hymn close with God in three persons, Blessed Trinity, which correctly teaches us about the nature of the triune God. The Trinity has long been under attack by those who oppose the true gospel, but the scriptures teach this truth to us, beginning with the first verse in the Bible, where we read in Genesis 1, verse 1, In the beginning, God created the heavens and the earth. If we look at the Hebrew words here, we will find that the Hebrew word for God is Elohim, which is a plural word. And yet the Hebrew word translated as created is singular. We can only understand this because God is three persons, and yet at the same time, the Bible teaches that there is one God. We also see evidence for the Trinity in Genesis 1, verses 26 and 27. And God said, Let us make man in our image, after our likeness, and let them have dominion over the fish of the sea, and over the fowl of the air, and over the cattle, and over all the earth, and over every creeping thing that creepeth upon the earth. So God created man in his own image. In the image of God created he him, male and female created he them. God refers to himself as us, and of the creating of man in our image. But then in the next verse, it says that God created man in his image. We can understand this in the same way as with Genesis 1 verse 1, that the eternal Godhead consists of three distinct persons, and yet these three are one, as we find in 1 John 5, verse 7. For there are three that bear record in heaven, the Father, the Word, and the Holy Ghost, and these three are one. And now the hymn, Holy, Holy, Holy.

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Hello, and welcome again to another segment of Types and Figures on eBible Fellowship. Have you ever fetched a pail of water from a well of water? You remember the children's nursery rhyme, Jack and Jill went up the hill to fetch a pail of water. Well, if you've never fetched a pail of water from a well of water, don't worry about it. Neither have I. It's really not that common at all to do that today. You know, most of us get our water from the tap. We turn on the tap water, fill up our glass, and it's done. And much of the world in our time has indoor plumbing. We simply get water whenever we need to out of the tap. But, you know, for thousands of years, in fact, for much of the Earth's history, indoor plumbing wasn't even possible or even thought of. And for thousands of years, the way that many people received their water was through a well. And the Bible uses this well-known picture of fetching water from a well to typify an aspect of the gospel. And let's take a look at the following verse in the book of Isaiah. That is verse 3 of Isaiah chapter 12. Isaiah chapter 12, verse 3 reads, "Therefore with joy shall ye draw water out of the wells of salvation." Here in this verse, we see how God is using the most common picture, it's common to all pre-modern generations, of drawing water out of a well to illustrate the wonderful salvation he wrought for his elect. And the Lord Jesus also used this illustration when speaking with the Samaritan woman at Jacob's well. And we find that in John 4, verse 10. Here in John 4, verse 10, we read, "Jesus answered and said unto her, If thou knewest the gift of God, and who it is that saith to thee, Give me to drink, thou wouldest have asked of him, and he would have given thee living water. The woman saith unto him, Sir, thou hast nothing to draw with, and the well is deep. From whence then hast thou that living water? Art thou greater than our father Jacob, which gave us the well, and drank thereof himself, and his children, and his cattle?" Jesus answered and said unto her, "Whosoever drinketh of this water shall thirst again. But whosoever drinketh of the water that I shall give him shall never thirst. But the water that I shall give him shall be in him a well of water springing up into everlasting life." Today's type and figure is a well of water, representing the pure water of life of God's salvation. We hope you'll join us for our next segment of Types and Figures. And until then, may the Lord grant us greater spiritual understanding of His Word.

Greetings, everyone. This is Bob Grandy welcoming you to eBible Fellowship's program called Where's That Bible Verse? God tells us in Romans 15, verse 4, "For whatsoever things were written aforetime were written for our learning, that we through patience and comfort of the Scriptures might have hope." During this time, I'll slowly read and then repeat 5 random verses from the King James Bible, but I will not tell you where they are located in God's Word, the Bible. So listen carefully and try to identify which Bible book, chapter, and even the verse number where each verse can be found. Here's the first verse today. "And 7 priests shall bear before the ark 7 trumpets of ram's horns, and the 7th day you shall compass the city 7 times, and the priests shall blow with the trumpets." I'll repeat it. "And 7 priests shall bear before the ark 7 trumpets of ram's horns, and the 7th day ye shall compass the city 7 times, and the priests shall blow with the trumpets." And today's second verse is, "The Lord is not slack concerning his promise, as some men count slackness, but is long-suffering to usward, not willing that any should perish, but that all should come to repentance." Here it is again. "The Lord is not slack concerning his promise, as some men count slackness, but is long-suffering to usward, not willing that any should perish, but that all should come to repentance." And the third verse today is, "And this house was finished on the 3rd day of the month Adar, which was in the 6th year of the reign of Darius the king." And I'll repeat that verse. "And this house was finished on the 3rd day of the month Adar, which was in the 6th year of the reign of Darius the king." Here's the fourth verse. "If we say that we have not sinned, we make him a liar, and his word is not in us." Here it is again. "If we say that we have not sinned, we make him a liar, and his word is not in us." And here's our fifth and final verse today. "I had many things to write, but I will not with ink and pen write unto thee." And here it is again. "I had many things to write, but I will not with ink and pen write unto thee." Okay, we'll be back in a moment to discover where these scriptures are located in God's Word, the Bible.

Okay, it's time to find out where today's verses are found in the Bible. Here's the first verse. And seven priests shall bear before the ark seven trumpets of ram's horns. And the seventh day ye shall compass the city seven times, and the priests shall blow with the trumpets. That verse is taken from the book of Joshua, chapter 6, verse 4. Joshua 6, verse 4. The second verse is, The Lord is not slack concerning his promise, as some men count slackness, but is long-suffering to usward, not willing that any should perish, but that all should come to repentance. And that verse is found in 2 Peter chapter 3, verse 9. 2 Peter 3, verse 9. And the third verse today is, And this house was finished on the third day of the month Adar, which was in the sixth year of the reign of Darius the king. And that verse is found in the book of Ezra, chapter 6, verse 15. Ezra 6, 15. And here's the fourth verse. If we say that we have not sinned, we make him a liar, and his word is not in us. That is found in the book of 1 John, chapter 1, verse 10. 1 John 1, verse 10. And our fifth and final verse today is, I had many things to write, but I will not with ink and pen write unto thee. And that's found in 3 John, verse 13. 3 John 13. Thank you for joining us today to discover Where's That Bible Verse? And remember what God tells us in Psalm 119, verse 105. Thy word is a lamp unto my feet and a light unto my path.

Well, greetings, Bible students, and welcome to today's edition of eBible Fellowship's Bible Quiz. In Psalm 119, verse 130, we read, "The entrance of thy words giveth light, it giveth understanding unto the simple." All right, Bereans, I know we're right on time once more with today's Bible quiz. And here's question number one. The Israelites fought with what tribe because of what they had done in Gibeah to the concubine of a Levite? The Israelites fought with what tribe because of what they had done in Gibeah

to the concubine of a Levite. Number two, this is a multiple choice question. David's oldest brother's name was Abishai, Eliab, Abinadab, or Amnon. Was David's oldest brother's name Abishai, Eliab, Abinadab, or Amnon? Number three, a multiple choice question. The name of Saul's eldest daughter was Michal, Merab, Tamar, or Dinah. Was the name of Saul's eldest daughter Michal, Merab, Tamar, or Dinah? Number four, true or false. In the first epistle of Peter, there is mention made of a church at Babylon. Is that true or false? In the first epistle of Peter, there is mention made of a church at Babylon. True or false? And number five, Mary, the mother of Jesus, had at least four other sons. Can you name one? Mary, the mother of Jesus, had at least four other sons. Can you name one? And we'll hear those answers in a minute or so.

Okay, guys, today's answers. Number one, the Israelites fought with what tribe because of what they had done in Gibeah to the concubine of a Levite? They fought with the tribe of Benjamin. You have to read the whole chapter of Judges 20 to get that story. They fought with the tribe of Benjamin, and the account is given in Judges 20. Number two, this is a multiple choice question. David's oldest brother's name was Abishai, Eliab, Abinadab, or Amnon. David's oldest brother's name was Eliab, and you read that in 1 Samuel 17, verse 28. David's oldest brother's name was Eliab, 1 Samuel 17, 28. Number three, a multiple choice question. The name of Saul's eldest daughter was Michal, Merab, Tamar, or Dinah. The name of Saul's eldest daughter was Merab, and you read that in 1 Samuel 18, 17. The name of Saul's eldest daughter was Merab, 1 Samuel 18, 17. Number four, true or false, in the first epistle of Peter, there is mention made of a church at Babylon. And that's true. You read that in 1 Peter 5, 13. In 1 Peter 5, 13, there is mention made of a church at Babylon. And number five, Mary, the mother of Jesus, had at least four other sons. Can you name one? Their names were James, Joseph, Judah, and Simon. And you read those names in Mark 6, verse 3. James, Joseph, Judah, and Simon. Mark 6, verse 3. That's our eBible Fellowship Bible quiz for today, and may God bless your study in His Word.

How firm a foundation, you saints of the Lord, is laid for your faith in his excellent word. What more can he say than to you he hath said? To you.

0: 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In this series of Bible studies, we'll be taking a closer look at the Bible's evidence for the completion of the prolonged judgment day and the end of the world occurring in the year 2033. And now here's your host and Bible teacher, Chris McCann.
1: Hello and welcome to eBible Fellowship's Bible Study in the Book of Jonah. This is study number 4 of Jonah chapter 3, part of an ongoing series of Bible studies looking at the biblical evidence for the end of the world in the year 2033. Actually, we're in Revelation 7. We went from Jonah 3, where the Lord sent Jonah a second time to Nineveh, and we're in the middle of discussing the two rains that identify with two outpourings of the Holy Spirit. Jonah's going to Nineveh relates to that second outpouring of the Holy Spirit, which would be the latter rain. And right now, we were looking at Revelation 7, where God is sealing 12,000 from the 12 tribes of Israel, 144,000 total. And I went back to the Old Testament. I want to go back there again. I want to go back to read these verses again. 2 Chronicles 7 in verse 19 and 20, it says, "But if ye turn away and forsake my statutes and my commandments, which I have set before you, and shall go and serve other gods and worship them, then will I pluck them up by the roots out of my land, which I have given them. And this house, which I have sanctified for my name, will I cast out of my sight, and will make it to be a proverb and a byword among all nations." Referring to Solomon's temple, the house that was built and was later destroyed by the Babylonians in the year 587, King Nebuchadnezzar and the Babylonians came against Jerusalem, broke down the walls of the city, eventually burnt the house of God, destroying the house. And what did God say? If you do not keep my commandments, that's why he gave them up. He turned them over to the enemy, to the Babylonians. They weren't the people of God. And he used King Nebuchadnezzar as his servant to administer judgment to the rebellious people of Judah. And so what the Lord said to Solomon, he also said in 1 Kings chapter 9, verses 6 and following, and there he said, I'll turn Israel into a proverb and a byword. And 2 Chronicles 7, verse 20, I'll turn the house of God into a proverb. Well, if you've been listening to eBible Fellowship, you have heard us again and again speak of Israel, a type of the church. The house of God represents the church. And I went to a couple of verses. First, 1 Peter 4, verse 17. For the time has come, the judgment must begin at the house of God. And right away, you have people running, oh yeah, back in the first century, the Romans desecrated the temple. No, you can't get away with that. Not biblically, not honestly, according to the Word of God, the Bible. You can go deceive yourself and deceive others with that all you want. God permits men to engage in their sinful imaginations in all manner of ways. And so, yeah, go ahead and run off and go think you're hiding yourself and protecting yourself from the wrath of the Lamb in this day of judgment because it happened back in the first century. Sure, it did. No, judgment began at the house of God, which is defined for us what that means in 1 Timothy chapter 3, 1 Timothy 3:15, "But if I tarry long, that thou mayest know how thou oughtest to behave thyself in the house of God." Oh, in Solomon's temple, Zerubbabel's temple, Is that the house of God that we have to know how to behave ourselves in? Let's keep reading. 1 Timothy 3:15, how thou oughtest to behave thyself in the house of God, which is the church. The church is the house of God. Judgment begins at the house of God. And how can God say that? How can he call the church the house of God? Because he turned the house of God into a proverb. Proverb's a parable. It represents something after it was judged. And that is the church. Same thing with Israel in 1 Kings 9. If Israel's unfaithful, God says, I'll turn Israel into a proverb and a byword. And what have we been saying? Let's go to Matthew 24. Matthew 24, which, you know, these preterists who simply lack the right understanding of the Bible, God hasn't given them eyes to see, to understand, and to know the truth. And so they go contrary to the opening verses as the apostles are asking Jesus, as he's looking at the temple, and he says, not one stone shall be left upon another. Well, let me read that. That fits in with judgment beginning at the house of God. It says in verse 1, and Jesus went out and departed from the temple, and his disciples came to him for to show him the buildings of the temple. And Jesus said unto them, see ye not all these things? Verily I say unto you, there shall not be left here one stone upon another that shall not be thrown down. The temple's the house of God. The house of God is a parable, according to the Bible. 2 Chronicles 7, verse 20, I'll make the house of God a proverb. Here, Jesus is looking at the temple, and he says, not one stone shall be left upon another. But he's not referring, or he does not have in view the physical temple in front of him. He's using it to refer to the house of God, which is the church, at the time of the end. And not one stone will be left upon another. God will judge the churches and congregations, all churches. None escape, none can continue. It's 100% judgment across the board. Verse 3, and as he sat upon the Mount of Olives, the disciples came up to him privately, saying, tell us, when shall these things be? And what shall be the sign of thy coming and of the end of the world? And so Jesus proceeds to answer that throughout the whole chapter of Matthew 24. And of course, it has to do with the sign of his second coming. Did he come the second time in 70 AD? Nonsense. And of the end of the world. Did the world end in 70 AD? Nonsense. No, it is the time of the end. And we know it's the time of the end, our time, because it says in Matthew 24, verse 15, when ye therefore shall see the abomination of desolation spoken of by Daniel the prophet, stand in the holy place, whoso readeth, let him understand. What do you mean, whoso readeth? You have to go back and read Daniel, because Daniel made reference of the abomination of desolation two or three times, actually. And we'll just go to one place, Daniel chapter 12. We read in verse 9, and he said, go thy way, Daniel, for the words are closed up and sealed till the time of the end. That matches Matthew 24, doesn't it? What shall be the sign of thy coming and the end of the world? The sign of the coming and the end of the world. Seal up the word, Daniel, till the time of the end. Many shall be purified and made white and tried, but the wicked shall do wickedly, and none of the wicked shall understand, but the wise shall understand. And from the time that the daily sacrifice shall be taken away, and the abomination that maketh desolate set up, there shall be 1,290 days. Daily's taken away, abomination set up. The daily, just to explain, is not mentioned in Matthew 24 specifically. But since the abomination is mentioned that Daniel talked about in the other places, it also speaks of the daily being taken away. And so it's a transaction. It happens simultaneously. If the abomination is set up, as Matthew 24:15 is telling us, in the holy place, and since it's the time of the end, the only holy place was the church, because they had the Holy Bible. Israel ceased to be the holy people and Jerusalem the holy city back in the first century when the veil of the temple was written twain, when Christ cursed the fig tree, when God ended his relationship with Israel. No more holy people, no more holy place. But anyway, since Matthew 24:15 tells us the abomination of desolation is set up, that means the daily has been taken away. Those two happen at the same time. You can't have the one without the other. And what is the daily? Well, back in Leviticus 24, God uses that word daily. Well, the Hebrew word translated is daily, but it's translated as the continual or continually three or four times in relationship to the light of the candlestick, the light of the candle in the temple that was to be kept burning, pointing to the light of Christ, the light of the gospel, signifying God's presence. God is light. God is the sun. You know, Christ, actually, before we read Leviticus 24, let's go to Revelation chapter 1. And, you know, stay with me. We're going to get back to Revelation 7. This is why you need pen and paper, because all these things are related. And, you know, this is how we grow in Bible study, by following all the leads that God gives us. Well, anyway, back in Revelation 1, verse 20, last verse of the chapter, "The mystery of the seven stars which thou sawest in my right hand, and the seven golden candlesticks. The seven stars are the angels of the seven churches, and the seven candlesticks which thou sawest are the seven churches." The seven churches represent the entire church world. You know, the whole corporate church are represented by these churches. And God will go on in chapter 2 and 3 to make addresses to each of the seven churches. At the end of each address, for example, Revelation 2 verse 11 is the end of the address of the church of Ephesus, I believe. It says in Revelation 2 verse 11, "He that has an ear, let him hear what the Spirit saith unto the churches. He that overcometh shall not be heard the second death." So each address is to the churches, plural, all churches. And the seven candlesticks are the seven churches. They're representing the corporate church. Chapter 2 of Revelation, verse 1, "Unto the angel of the church of Ephesus write, These things saith he that holdeth the seven stars in his right hand, who walketh in the midst of the seven golden candlesticks." That's Christ. He's in the midst of the seven candlesticks. What are the seven candlesticks? It's been defined for us. They're the churches. Christ is in the midst of the churches during the church age. And then we read in verse 5, "Remember therefore from whence thou art fallen, and repent, and do the first works, or else." Anyone ever say that to you? Or maybe you've said it yourself, maybe to the kids. If you don't do your homework, or if you don't clean up this mess, or else, you know, it's like a threat's coming, that something's going to happen, usually negative, if you don't do this thing. Well, basically, that's what God is saying to the church, the corporate church, all churches. "Remember, therefore, from whence thou art fallen," Revelation 2, verse 5, "and repent, and do the first works, or else," if you don't repent, and if you don't do the first works, "or else I will come unto thee quickly, and will remove thy candlestick out of his place, except thou repent." I'll remove the candlestick. Now, They didn't have light switches like we have. You wanted light in a place, you had a candlestick. And what if the candlestick's removed? No light. No light. You'll be in the dark when the night comes. But here, Christ is the light. Christ is in the midst of the candlesticks. To remove the candlestick, to take away the daily, means the light, who is Christ, will depart. And that's the judgment. That's the judgment of God on the church that the churches have experienced. That's what 1 Peter 4:17 means. Judgment begins at the house of God. The house of God, 1 Timothy 3:15, defines the house of God, which is the church. Judgment begins at the church. This is the judgment, the warning of God to the churches and congregations. If you do not repent, I will remove thy candlestick out of his place, except thou repent. Well, again, Leviticus 24, and remember this, the Hebrew word daily that Daniel spoke of in relationship to the abomination. The daily is taken away and the abomination set up. In Leviticus 24, verse 1, and Jehovah spake unto Moses, saying, command the children of Israel that they bring unto thee pure oil olive beaten for the light, to cause the lamps to burn continually, to burn daily, daily. Without the veil of the testimony in the tabernacle of the congregation, shall Aaron order it from the evening unto the morning before Jehovah continually. It shall be a statute forever in your generations. He shall order the lamps upon the pure candlestick before Jehovah continually. Continually. The daily, the continual light is taken away and the abomination of desolation is set up. Matthew 24:15, Christ answering the disciples' question, what shall be the sign? And right in the context of right following, Jesus saying, looking at the temple, the house of God, which is the church, looking at that and saying, not one stone shall be left upon another. Oh, what shall be the sign of thy coming in the end of the world? And what does Matthew 24 get into an awful lot? Apostasy of the church. When we read in verse 9, then shall they deliver you up to be afflicted, and shall kill you, and shall be hated of all nations for my name's sake. And then shall many be offended, and shall betray one another, and shall hate one another. And many false prophets shall rise, and shall deceive many. And further on, the Lord continues with that idea in verse 24. For there shall arise false Christs and false prophets, and shall show great signs and wonders, insomuch that if it were possible, they shall deceive the very elect. Have we seen many false Christs and false gospels? And false Christ is a synonym for a false gospel. Tons. Tons. We're saturated. The earth is saturated with them, especially in Western civilization, wherever the church is. The church itself has become a false Christ and a false gospel as a whole. But back in verse 15, now understanding that if we read the abomination set up, it means the daily, what's the daily? If you were to be quizzed, what is the daily? Well, the daily is the continual light of the candlestick to be kept burning evening, morning, every day, every day. And it signified the presence of God, the Lord Jesus Christ, the light of the world. And God carried over that figure with the church, Christ, in the midst of the candlesticks and the warning, threat. Of course, God doesn't threat like men threaten. And, you know, not do. If God threatens, and he will carry it out, he will do it. And he has already done it to the church. And the threat was, if you don't return to your first love, if you don't do the first works, if you don't repent, and just as with Revelation 2, further on in that same chapter to the church at Thyatira. It said to verse 18, unto the angel of the church in Thyatira, and then in verse 20, notwithstanding of a few things against thee, because thou sufferest that woman Jezebel, which calleth herself a prophetess, to teach and to seduce my servants to commit fornication and to eat things sacrificed unto idols. And the Lord's making reference to Jezebel, but it's the church. It's the church because Israel's a proverb. And when we read about that wicked woman Jezebel in Israel, that's like the wicked within the churches and congregations that go after other gods and other gospels. So God here is saying, I have a few things against you, church of Thyatira. You suffered that woman Jezebel, who calls herself a prophetess, to teach and to seduce my servants to commit fornication, to eat things sacrificed unto idols. False doctrine, false gospels is how we understand spiritual idolatry that's being referred to. Verse 21, I gave her space to repent of her fornication, and she repented not. Talk about space. From 33 AD until 1988, that's a lot of space. 1955 years of the church age, God overlooked. Why? Hold back. Hold back. Like in Revelation 7, do not hurt the earth, the sea, the trees, till we have sealed the servants of our God in their foreheads. Sealing is salvation. God puts up with the sins of the sinners in the churches and congregations during the church age for the sake of first fruits, the sake of the early rain must accomplish its work. God has his timetable. He's the one that set that timetable, 1955 years, a lot of space for his own purposes. And that's the space wherein the church should have repented. And that tells us, of course, if they didn't, they never would. They never would. Almost 2,000 years, you don't need more time. And so God, in verse 22, Revelation 2, 22, behold, I will cast her into a bed, and them that commit adultery with her into great tribulation, except they repent of their deeds. That is, unless they would repent. They did not repent. So God judged the church and cast the church into great tribulation. Where do we read about great tribulation? Matthew 24. Matthew 24, verse 15, I'll start there. When ye therefore shall see the abomination of desolation spoken of by Daniel the prophet, stand in the holy place in the church. Whoso readeth, let him understand. We went back to Daniel. We went back to Leviticus 24. Now we understand. Okay, the abomination. Now, the abomination itself or himself is Satan. God has loosed Satan, and we can prove this from the Bible. I won't get into that now. But God loosed Satan. Satan entered into the church, overcame the church, took his seat as the man of sin, 2 Thessalonians 2. To sit in the Bible means to rule. Satan began to rule the church because the Spirit of Christ, the daily, departed. And again, a transaction, terrible transaction for the church. It was evil for the church. But then it goes on to say, let them which be in Judea flee into the mountain. Oh, well, I was concerned. I was worried there for a second. I thought it had to do with the church, but it has to do with Judea. First century AD, that's the answer. Not possible. Not possible. Question. What's the sign of your coming, the end of the world? Christ is telling us about the end of the world. The sign of his coming, the end of the world, the judgment on the church, not one stone left upon another. Yes, but it's talking about Judea. Judea is not the church. What did the Lord tell us about the house of God in Israel? 1 Kings chapter 9, verses 6 through 8. I'll make Israel a proverb. And the house of God, 2 Chronicles 7, verse 20, I'll make the house of God a proverb. Judea, Christ spoke in parables. Christ is speaking. Judea is a proverb. What does it mean? Over in Acts chapter 7, Acts 7, and the house of God, the church, is a big clue, and actually that is sufficient. But there's another verse, Acts 7, verse 38. This is he that was in the church in the wilderness with the angel, which spake to him in the Mount Sinai, and with our fathers who received the lively oracles to give unto us, referring to Moses. This is he that was in the church in the wilderness. Even here, God's following his own word. Now, Israel's a proverb. Israel in the wilderness. Israel. Israel, national Israel. Israel came out of Egypt. God calls them church, the church in the wilderness. And so Judea is the church. Let those in the church, when you see the abomination of desolation, which can only happen if the Spirit of Christ, the light of the gospel, the light of Christ who is in the midst of the candlesticks, if that has been removed because you didn't repent, church, if you didn't repent, I will take away the candlestick. And Christ, the light of the gospel in the churches, I will take that from you. And that's what happened. And that's the only way the abomination can be in the holy place, the church. And once Satan's in the church, and once the Spirit of Christ has left the church, then Matthew 24, 16, let them which be in Judea flee into the mountains. Get out of the church. Depart out. The church age is over. It's gone. It's gone. No more refuge. No more comfort. No more spirit. No more salvation. No more blessing of God upon the word preached. No more glorifying God through prayer and hymn and the word taught in sermon. It's done. It's finished. You have an abomination in your midst. Instead of the Spirit of Christ and the candlesticks, you have an abomination. Get out of the church. And verse 17, Matthew 24, let him which is on the housetop not come down to take anything out of his house, the house of God, which is the church. The housetop is in the Bible is a place of intense spiritual activity. Peter was on the housetop, received a vision. They open up the housetop to let down the man with, I believe he had palsy, so Christ could heal him. And you, what you hear in the ear, you preach from the housetop. The housetop is fine. Stay on the housetop. That is, keep preaching the word of God. Keep praying to God. Keep engaged in spiritual activities. Don't go into the house. The house represents the church. Let him which is on the housetop not come down to take anything out of his house. Leave it all behind. Like Lot fled from Sodom. Revelation 11. Two witnesses, when they're killed, two witnesses were, their period of witness was in the church. It identifies with the church age when Satan is loosed. He rose up, ascended out of the bottomless pit, and killed the two witnesses. They're lying in the street of the great city, Jerusalem, is what's referred to by that, which spiritually at that point is called Sodom and Egypt, the church that was the holy city, Jerusalem, now is the sinful city of Sodom, or it's Egypt where men, Israel, were in bondage to sin. There is no more redemption. There's no more deliverance from spiritual captivity. Now the church has turned into spiritual Egypt. Well, unfortunately, we're going to have to end here. We'll pick this up, Lord willing, when we get together in our next Bible study.
2: 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We read in 2 Timothy 3, verse 16, "All Scripture is given by inspiration of God and is profitable for doctrine, for reproof, for correction, for instruction in righteousness." Now, let's begin our Bible Reading Program. Isaiah chapter 21. And the burden of the desert of the sea. As whirlwinds in the south pass through, so it cometh from the desert, from a terrible land. A grievous vision is declared unto me. The treacherous dealer dealeth treacherously, and the spoiler spoileth. Go up, O Elam, besiege, O Media, all the sighing thereof have I made to cease. Therefore are my loins filled with pain. Pangs have taken hold upon me as the pangs of a woman that travaileth. I was bowed down at the hearing of it. I was dismayed at the seeing of it. My heart panted. Fearfulness affrighted me. The night of my pleasure hath he turned into fear unto me. Prepare the table. Watch in the watchtower. Eat, drink. Arise, ye princes, and anoint the shield. For thus hath the Lord said unto me, Go, set a watchman. Let him declare what he seeth. And he saw a chariot with a couple of horsemen, a chariot of asses, and a chariot of camels, and he hearkened diligently with much heed. And he cried, A lion! My lord, I stand continually upon the watchtower in the daytime, and I am set in my ward whole nights. And behold, here cometh a chariot of men with a couple of horsemen. And he answered and said, Babylon is fallen. And all the graven images of her gods he hath broken unto the ground. O, my threshing and the corn of my floor, that which I have heard of the Lord of hosts, the God of Israel, have I declared unto you. The burden of Dema. He calleth to me out of Seir. Watchman, what of the night? Watchman, what of the night? The watchman said, The morning cometh, and also the night. If ye will inquire, inquire ye. Return. Come. The burden upon Arabia. In the forest in Arabia shall ye lodge, O ye travailing companies of Dedanim. The inhabitants of the land of Tema brought water to him that was thirsty. They prevented with their bread him that fled. For they fled from the swords, from the drawn sword, and from the bent bow, and from the grievousness of war. For thus hath the Lord said unto me, Within a year, according to the years of an hireling, and all the glory of Kedar shall fail. And the residue of the number of archers, the mighty men of the children of Kedar, shall be diminished, for the Lord God of Israel hath spoken it. Isaiah 22. The burden of the valley of vision. What aileth thee now that thou art wholly gone up to the housetops? That thou art full of stirs, a tumultuous city, joyous city. Thy slain men are not slain with the sword, nor dead in battle. All thy rulers are fled together. They are bound by the archers. All that are found in thee are bound together, which have fled from far. Therefore said I, Look away from me, I will weep bitterly. Labor not to comfort me, because of the spoiling of the daughter of my people. For it is a day of trouble, and of treading down, and of perplexity by the Lord God of hosts in the valley of vision, breaking down the walls, and of crying to the mountains. And Elam, bear the quiver of chariots of men and horsemen, and Kir uncovered the shield. And it shall come to pass that thy choicest valleys shall be full of chariots, and the horsemen shall set themselves in array at the gate. And he discovered the covering of Judah, and thou didst look in that day to the armor of the house of the forest. Ye have seen also the breaches of the city of David, that they are many, and ye gathered together the waters of the lower pool. And ye have numbered the houses of Jerusalem, and the houses ye have broken down to fortify the wall. Ye made also a ditch between the two walls for the water of the old pool, but ye have not looked unto the maker thereof, neither had respect unto him that fashioned it long ago. And in that day did the Lord God of hosts call to weeping and to mourning and to baldness and to girding with sackcloth. And behold, joy and gladness, slaying oxen and killing sheep, eating flesh and drinking wine. Let us eat and drink, for tomorrow we shall die. And it was revealed in mine ears by the Lord of hosts, Surely this iniquity shall not be purged from you,
3: till ye die, saith the Lord God of hosts. Thus saith the Lord God of hosts, Go, get thee unto this treasurer, even unto Shebna, which is over the house, and say, What hast thou here, and whom hast thou here, that thou hast hewed thee out a sepulchre here, as he that heweth him out a sepulchre on high, and that graveth an habitation for himself in a rock? Behold, the Lord will carry thee away with a mighty captivity, and will surely cover thee. He will surely violently turn and toss thee like a ball into a large country. There thou shalt die, and there the chariots of thy glory shall be the same of thy Lord's house. And I will drive thee from thy station, and from thy state shall he pull thee down. And it shall come to pass in that day that I will call my servant Eliakim, the son of Hilkiah, and I will clothe him with thy robe, and strengthen him with thy girdle, and I will commit thy government into his hand, and he shall be a father to the inhabitants of Jerusalem and to the house of Judah, and the key of the house of David will I lay upon his shoulder. So he shall open, and none shall shut, and he shall shut, and none shall open. And I will fasten him as a nail in a sure place, and he shall be for a glorious throne to his father's house. And they shall hang upon him all the glory of his father's house, the

Zidon that pass over the sea have replenished. And by great waters the seed of Sihor, the harvest of the river, is her revenue, and she is a mart of nations. Be thou ashamed, O Zidon, for the sea hath spoken, even the strength of the sea, saying, I travail not, nor bring forth children, neither do I nourish up young men, nor bring up virgins. As at the report concerning Egypt, so shall they be sorely pained at the report of Tyre. Pass ye over to Tarshish, howl, ye inhabitants of the isle. Is this your joyous city, whose antiquity is of ancient days? Her own feet shall carry her afar off to sojourn. Who hath taken this counsel against Tyre, the crowning city, whose merchants are princes, whose traffickers are the honorable of the earth? The Lord of hosts hath purposed it, to stain the pride of all glory, and to bring into contempt all the honorable of the earth. Pass through thy land as a river, O daughter of Tarshish, there is no more strength. He stretched out his hand over the sea, he shook the kingdoms. The Lord hath given a commandment against the merchant city to destroy the strongholds thereof. And he said, Thou shalt no more rejoice, O thou oppressed virgin daughter of Zidon. Arise, pass over to Chittim, there also shalt thou have no rest. Behold, the land of the Chaldeans, this people was not, till the Assyrians founded it for them that dwell in the wilderness. They set up the towers thereof, they raised up the palaces thereof, and he brought it to ruin. Howl, ye ships of Tarshish, for your strength is laid waste. And it shall come to pass in that day that Tyre shall be forgotten 70 years, according to the days of one king. After the end of 70 years shall Tyre sing as an harlot. Take an harp, go about the city, thou harlot, that hast been forgotten. Make sweet melody, sing many songs, that thou mayest be remembered. And it shall come to pass, after the end of 70 years, that the Lord will visit Tyre, and she shall turn to her hire, and shall commit fornication with all the kingdoms of the world upon the face of the earth. And her merchandise and her hire shall be holiness to the Lord. It shall not be treasured nor laid up, for her merchandise shall be for them that dwell before the Lord, to eat sufficiently and for durable clothing. Isaiah 24. Behold, the Lord maketh the earth empty, and maketh it waste, and turneth it upside down, and scattereth abroad the inhabitants thereof. And it shall be, as with the people, so with the priest, as with the servant, so with his master, as with the maid, so with her mistress, as with the buyer, so with the seller, as with the lender, so with the borrower, as with the taker of usury, so with the giver of usury to him. The land shall be utterly emptied, and utterly spoiled, for the Lord hath spoken this word. The earth mourneth and fadeth away, the world languisheth and fadeth away, the haughty people of the earth do languish. The earth also is defiled under the inhabitants thereof, because they have transgressed the laws, changed the ordinance, broken the everlasting covenant. Therefore hath the curse devoured the earth, and they that dwell therein are desolate. Therefore the inhabitants of the earth are burned, and few men left. The new wine mourneth, the vine languisheth, all the merry-hearted do sigh. The mirth of tabrets ceaseth, the noise of them that rejoice endeth, the joy of the harp ceaseth. They shall not drink wine with a song, strong drink shall be bitter to them that drink it. The city of confusion is broken down, every house is shut up, that no man may come in. There is a crying for wine in the streets, all joy is darkened, the mirth of the land is gone. In the city is left desolation, and the gate is smitten with destruction. When thus it shall be in the midst of the land among the people, there shall be as the shaking of an olive tree, and as the gleaning grapes when the vintage is done. They shall lift up their voice, they shall sing for the majesty of the Lord, they shall cry aloud from the sea. Wherefore, glorify ye the Lord in the fires,
Even the name of the Lord.

God of Israel in the isles of the sea. From the uttermost part of the earth have we heard songs, even glory to the righteous. But I said, my leanness, woe unto me. The treacherous dealers have dealt treacherously. Yea, the treacherous dealers have dealt very treacherously. Fear and the pit and the snare are upon thee, O inhabitant of the earth, and it shall come to pass that he who fleeth from the noise of the fear shall fall into the pit, and he that cometh up out of the midst of the pit shall be taken in the snare. For the windows from on high are open, and the foundations of the earth do shake. The earth is utterly broken down, the earth is clean dissolved, the earth is moved exceedingly. The earth shall reel to and fro like a drunkard, and shall be removed like a cottage, and the transgression thereof shall be heavy upon it, and it shall fall, and not rise again. And it shall come to pass in that day that the Lord shall punish the host of the high ones that are on high, and the kings of the earth upon the earth. And they shall be gathered together as prisoners are gathered in the pit, and shall be shut up in the prison, and after many days shall they be visited. Then the moon shall be confounded, and the sun ashamed, when the Lord of hosts shall reign in Mount Zion, and in Jerusalem, and before his ancients gloriously.

Isaiah 25. O Lord, Thou art my God. I will exalt Thee, I will praise Thy name. For Thou hast done wonderful things, Thy counsels of old are faithfulness and truth. For Thou hast made of a city an heap, of a defenced city a ruin, a palace of strangers to be no city, it shall never be built. Therefore shall the strong people glorify Thee, the city of the terrible nations shall fear Thee, for Thou hast been a strength to the poor, a strength to the needy in his distress, a refuge from the storm, a shadow from the heat, when the blast of the terrible ones is as a storm against the wall. Thou shalt bring down the noise of strangers as the heat in a dry place, even the heat with the shadow of a cloud. The branch of the terrible one shall be brought low. And in this mountain shall the Lord of hosts make unto all people a feast of fat things, a feast of wine on the lees, of fat things full of marrow, of wines on the lees well refined. And he will destroy in this mountain the face of the covering cast over all people, and the veil that is spread over all nations. He will swallow up death in victory, and the Lord God will wipe away tears from off all faces, and the rebuke of his people shall he take away from off all the earth. For the Lord hath spoken it. And it shall be said in that day, Lo, this is our God. We have waited for him, and he will save us. This is the Lord. We have waited for him. We will be glad and rejoice in his salvation. For in this mountain shall the hand of the Lord rest, and Moab shall be trodden down under him, even as straw is trodden down for the dunghill. And he shall spread forth his hands in the midst of them, as he that swimmeth spreadeth forth his hands to swim. And he shall bring down their pride together with the spoil of their hands. And the fortress of the high fort of thy walls shall he bring down, lay low, and bring to the ground, even to the dust. Isaiah chapter 26. In that day shall this song be sung in the land of Judah. We have a strong city, salvation will God appoint for walls and bulwarks. Open ye the gates, that the righteous nation which keepeth the truth may enter in. Thou wilt keep him in perfect peace, whose mind is stayed on thee, because he trusteth in thee. Trust ye in the Lord forever, for in the Lord Jehovah is everlasting strength. For he bringeth down them that dwell on high, the lofty city he layeth low. He layeth it low even to the ground, he bringeth it even to the dust. The foot shall tread it down, even the feet of the poor, and the steps of the needy. The way of the just is uprightness. Thou, most upright, dost weigh the path of the just. Yea, in the way of thy judgments, O Lord, we have waited for thee. The desire of our soul is to thy name, and to the remembrance of thee. With my soul have I desired thee in the night. Yea, with my spirit within me will I seek thee early. For when thy judgments are in the earth, the inhabitants of the world will learn righteousness. Let favor be shewed to the wicked, yet will he not learn righteousness. In the land of uprightness he will deal unjustly, and will not behold the majesty of the Lord. Lord, when thy hand is lifted up, they will not see, but they shall see, and be ashamed for their envy at the people. Yea, the fire of thine enemies shall devour them. Lord, thou wilt ordain peace for us, for thou also hast wrought all our works in us. O Lord our God, other lords beside thee have had dominion over us, but by thee only will we make mention of thy name. They are dead, they shall not live, they are deceased, they shall not rise. Therefore hast thou visited and destroyed them, and made all their memory to perish. Thou hast increased the nation, O Lord. Thou hast increased the nation. Thou art glorified.
Thou hadst removed it far unto all the ends of the earth. Lord, in trouble have they visited thee. They poured out a prayer when thy chastening was upon them. Like as the woman with child that draweth near the time of her delivery is in pain and crieth out in her pangs, so have we been in thy sight, O Lord. We have been with child. We have been in pain. We have, as it were, brought forth wind. We have not wrought any deliverance in the earth, neither have the inhabitants of the world fallen. Thy dead men shall live. Together with my dead body shall they arise. Awake and sing, ye that dwell in dust, for thy dew is as the dew of herbs, and the earth shall cast out the dead. Come, my people, enter thou into thy chambers, and shut thy doors about thee. Hide thyself, as it were, for a little moment, until the indignation be overpassed. For behold, the Lord cometh out of his place to punish the inhabitants of the earth for their iniquity. The earth also shall disclose her blood and shall no more cover her slain. Isaiah chapter 27. In that day, the Lord with his sore and great and strong sword shall punish Leviathan, the piercing serpent, even Leviathan, that crooked serpent, and he shall slay the dragon that is in the sea. In that day, sing ye unto her a vineyard of red wine. I, the Lord, do keep it. I will water it every moment. Lest any hurt it, I will keep it night and day. Fury is not in me. Who would set the briars and thorns against me in battle? I would go through them, I would burn them together. Or let him take hold of my strength, that he may make peace with me, and he shall make peace with me. He shall cause them that come of Jacob to take root. Israel shall blossom and bud, and fill the face of the world with fruit. Hath he smitten him, as he smote those that smote him? Or is he slain according to the slaughter of them that are slain by him? In measure, when it shooteth forth, thou wilt debate with it. He stayeth his rough wind in the day of the east wind. By this, therefore, shall the iniquity of Jacob be purged. And this is all the fruit to take away his sin, when he maketh all the stones of the altar as chalk stones that are beaten in sunder. The groves and images shall not stand up. Yet the defenced city shall be desolate, and the habitation forsaken, and left like a wilderness. There shall the calf feed, and there shall he lie down, and consume the branches thereof. When the boughs thereof are withered, they shall be broken off. The women come and set them on fire, for it is a people of no understanding. Therefore, he that made them will not have mercy on them, and he that formed them will show them no favor. And it shall come to pass in that day that the Lord shall beat off from the channel of the river unto the stream of Egypt, and ye shall be gathered one by one, O ye children of Israel. And it shall come to pass in that day that the great trumpet shall be blown, and they shall come which were ready to perish in the land of Assyria, and the outcasts in the land of Egypt, and shall worship the Lord in the holy mount of Jerusalem.

Isaiah chapter 28. Woe to the crown of pride, to the drunkards of Ephraim, whose glorious beauty is a fading flower, which are on the head of the fat valleys of them that are overcome with wine. Behold, the Lord hath a mighty and strong one, which is a tempest of hail and a destroying storm, as a flood of mighty waters overflowing, shall cast down to the earth with the hand. The crown of pride, the drunkards of Ephraim, shall be trodden under feet, and the glorious beauty which is on the head of the fat valley shall be a fading flower, and as a hasty fruit before the summer, which when he that looketh upon it seeth, while it is yet in his hand, he eateth it up. In that day shall the Lord of hosts be for a crown of glory, and for a diadem of beauty, unto the residue of his people, and for a spirit of judgment to him that sitteth in judgment, and for strength to them that turn the battle to the gate. But they also have erred through wine, and through strong drink are out of the way. The priest and the prophet have erred through strong drink. They are swallowed up of wine. They are out of the way through strong drink. They err in vision. They stumble in judgment. For all tables are full of vomit and filthiness, so that there is no place clean. Whom shall he teach knowledge? And whom shall he make to understand doctrine? Them that are weaned from the milk and drawn from the breasts. For precept must be upon precept, precept upon precept, line upon line, line upon line, here a little and there a little. For with stammering lips and another tongue will he speak to this people, to whom he said, This is the rest wherewith ye may cause the weary to rest, and this is the refreshing. Yet they would not hear. But the word of the Lord was unto them precept upon precept, precept upon precept, line upon line, line upon line, here a little and there a little, that they might go and fall backward and be broken and snared and taken. Wherefore, hear the word of the Lord, ye scornful men that rule this people which is in Jerusalem. Because ye have said, We have made a covenant with death, and with hell are we at agreement. When the overflowing scourge shall pass through, it shall not come unto us. For we have made lies our refuge, and under falsehood have we hid ourselves. Therefore, thus saith the Lord God, Behold, I lay in Zion for a foundation a stone, a tried stone, a precious cornerstone, a sure foundation. He that believeth shall not make haste. Judgment also will I lay to the line, and righteousness to the plummet. And the hail shall sweep away the refuge of lies, and the water shall overflow the hiding place. And your covenant with death shall be disannulled, and your agreement with hell shall not stand. When the overflowing scourge shall pass through, then ye shall be trodden down by it. From the time that it goeth forth it shall take you. For morning by morning shall it pass over, by day and by night, and it shall be a vexation only to understand the report. For the bed is shorter than that a man can stretch himself on it, and the covering narrower than that he can wrap himself in it. For the Lord shall rise up as in Mount Perazim, he shall be wroth as in the valley of Gibeon, that he may do his work, his strange work, and bring to pass his act, his strange act. Now therefore, be ye not mockers, lest your bands be made strong. For I have heard from the Lord God of hosts a consumption even determined upon the whole earth. Give ye ear, and hear my voice. Hearken, and hear my speech. Doth the plowman plow all day to sow? Doth he open and break the clods of his ground? When he hath made plain the face thereof, doth he not cast abroad the fitches, and scatter the cumin, and cast in the principal wheat, and the appointed barley, and the rye in their place? For his God doth instruct him to discretion, and doth teach him. For the fitches are not threshed with a threshing instrument, neither is a cartwheel turned upon the cumin.
But the fitches are beaten out with a staff and the cumin with a rod. Breadcorn is bruised because he will not ever be threshing it, nor break it with the wheel of his cart, nor bruise it with his horsemen. This also cometh forth from the Lord of hosts, which is wonderful in counsel and excellent in working. Isaiah 29. Woe to Ariel, the city where David dwelt. Add ye year to year, let them kill sacrifices. Yet I will distress Ariel, and there shall be heaviness and sorrow, and it shall be unto me as Ariel. And I will camp against thee round about, and will lay siege against thee with a mount, and I will raise forts against thee. And thou shalt be brought down, and shalt speak out of the ground, and thy speech shall be low out of the dust, and thy voice shall be as of one that hath a familiar spirit out of the ground, and thy speech shall whisper out of the dust. Moreover, the multitude of thy strangers shall be like small dust, and the multitude of the terrible ones shall be as chaff that passeth away. Yea, it shall be at an instant, suddenly. Thou shalt be visited of the Lord of hosts with thunder and with earthquake, and great noise with storm and tempest, and the flame of devouring fire. And the multitude of all the nations that fight against Ariel, even all that fight against her and her munition, and that distress her, shall be as a dream of a night vision. It shall even be as when an hungry man dreameth, and behold, he eateth, but he awaketh, and his soul is empty, or as when a thirsty man dreameth, and behold, he drinketh, but he awaketh, and behold, he is faint, and his soul hath appetite. So shall the multitude of all the nations be that fight against Mount Zion. Stay yourselves and wonder, cry ye out and cry. They are drunken, but not with wine. They stagger, but not with strong drink. For the Lord hath poured out upon you the spirit of deep sleep, and hath closed your eyes. The prophets and your rulers, the seers, hath he covered. And the vision of all is become unto you as the words of a book that is sealed, which men deliver to one that is learned, saying, Read this, I pray thee, and he saith, I cannot, for it is sealed. And the book is delivered to him that is not learned, saying, Read this, I pray thee, and he saith, I am not learned. Wherefore the Lord said, For as much as this people draw near me with their mouth, and with their lips do honor me, but have removed their heart far from me, and their fear toward me is taught by the precept of men. Therefore, behold, I will proceed to do a marvelous work among this people, even a marvelous work and a wonder. For the wisdom of their wise men shall perish, and the understanding of their prudent men shall be hid. Woe unto them that seek deep to hide their counsel from the Lord, and their works are in the dark, and they say, Who seeth us, and who knoweth us? Surely your turnings of things upside down shall be esteemed as the potter's clay, for shall the work say of him that made it, He made me not? For shall the work say of him that made it, He made me not? Or shall the thing framed say of him that framed it, He had no understanding? Is it not yet a very little while, and Lebanon shall be turned into a fruitful field, and the fruitful field shall be esteemed as a forest? And in that day shall the deaf hear the words of the book, and the eyes of the blind shall see out of obscurity and out of darkness. The meek also shall increase their joy in the Lord, and the poor among men shall rejoice in the Holy One of Israel. For the terrible one is brought to naught, and the scorner is consumed, and all that watch for iniquity are cut off, that make a man an offender for a word, and lay a snare for him that reproveth in the gate, and turn aside the just for a thing of naught. Therefore thus saith the Lord, who redeemed Abraham concerning the house of Jacob, Jacob shall not now be ashamed, neither shall his face now wax pale. But when he seeth his children, the work of mine hands, in the midst of him, they shall sanctify my name, and sanctify the Holy One of Jacob, and shall fear the God of Israel.
They also that erred in spirit shall come to understanding, and they that murmured shall learn doctrine. Isaiah chapter 30. Woe to the rebellious children, saith the Lord, that take counsel, but not of me, and that cover with a covering, but not of my spirit, that they may add sin to sin, that walk to go down into Egypt, and have not asked at my mouth, to strengthen themselves in the strength of Pharaoh, and to trust in the shadow of Egypt. Therefore shall the strength of Pharaoh be your shame, and the trust in the shadow of Egypt your confusion. For his princes were at Zoan, and his ambassadors came to Hanes. They were all ashamed of a people that could not profit them, nor be in help, nor profit, but a shame, and also a reproach. The burden of the beasts of the south. Into the land of trouble and anguish, from whence come the young and old lion, the viper and fiery flying serpent. They will carry their riches upon the shoulders of young asses, and their treasures upon the bunches of camels, to a people that shall not profit them. For the Egyptians shall help in vain, and to no purpose. Therefore have I cried concerning this. Their strength is to sit still. Now go, write it before them in a table, and note it in a book, that it may be for the time to come, forever and ever, that this is a rebellious people, lying children, children that will not hear the law of the Lord, which say to the seers, see not, and to the prophets, prophesy not unto us right things, speak unto us smooth things, prophesy deceits. Get you out of the way, turn aside out of the path, cause the Holy One of Israel to cease from before us. Wherefore, thus saith the Holy One of Israel, because ye despise this word, and trust in oppression and perverseness, and stay thereon, therefore, this iniquity shall be to you as a breach, ready to fall, swelling out in a high wall, whose breaking cometh suddenly at an instant. And he shall break it as the breaking of the potter's vessel that is broken in pieces. He shall not spare, so that there shall not be found in the bursting of it assured to take fire from the hearth, or to take water withal out of the pit. For thus saith the Lord God, the Holy One of Israel, in returning in rest shall ye be saved, in quietness and in confidence shall be your strength. And ye would not. But ye said, no, for we will flee upon horses, therefore shall ye flee, and we will ride upon the swift, therefore shall they that pursue you be swift. 1,000 shall flee at the rebuke of one, at the rebuke of five shall ye flee, till ye be left as a beacon upon the top of a mountain, and as an ensign on a hill. And therefore will the Lord wait, that he may be gracious unto you. And therefore will he be exalted, that he may have mercy upon you. For the Lord is a God of judgment. Blessed are all they that wait for him. For the people shall dwell in Zion at Jerusalem. Thou shalt weep no more. He will be very gracious unto thee at the voice of thy cry. When he shall hear it, he will answer thee. And though the Lord give you the bread of adversity and the water of affliction, yet shall not thy teachers be removed into a corner any more, but thy eyes shall see thy teachers, and thine ears shall hear a word behind thee, saying, this is the way, walk ye in it, when ye turn to the right hand, and when ye turn to the left. Ye shall defile also the covering of thy graven images of silver, and the ornament of thy molten images of gold. Thou shalt cast them away as a menstruous cloth. Thou shalt say unto it, get thee hence. Then shall he give the rain of thy seed, that thou shalt sow the ground withal, and bread of the increase of the earth, and it shall be fat and plenteous. In that day shall thy cattle feed in large pastures. The oxen likewise, and the young asses that ear the ground shall eat clean provender, which hath been winnowed with the shovel and with the fan. And there shall be upon every high mountain and upon every high hill rivers and streams of waters in the day of the great slaughter, when the towers fall.
fall. Moreover, the light of the moon shall be as the light of the sun, and the light of the sun shall be sevenfold as the light of 7 days, in the day that the Lord bindeth up the breach of his people and healeth the stroke of their wound. Behold, the name of the Lord cometh from far, burning with his anger, and the burden thereof is heavy. His lips are full of indignation, and his tongue as a devouring fire, and his breath as an overflowing stream shall reach to the midst of the neck to sift the nations with the sieve of vanity. And there shall be a bridle in the jaws of the people, causing them to err. Ye shall have a song as in the night when a holy solemnity is kept, and gladness of heart as when one goeth with a pipe to come into the mountain of the Lord, to the mighty one of Israel. And the Lord shall cause his glorious voice to be heard, and shall shew the lightning down of his arm, with the indignation of his anger, and with the flame of a devouring fire, with scattering, and tempest, and hailstones. For through the voice of the Lord shall the Assyrian be beaten down which smote with a rod, and in every place where the grounded staff shall pass, which the Lord shall lay upon him. It shall be with tabrets and harps, and in battles of shaking he will fight with it. For Tophet is ordained of old, yea, for the king it is prepared. He hath made it deep and large, the pile thereof is fire and much wood. The breath of the Lord, like a stream of brimstone, doth kindle it.

Isaiah 31. Woe to them that go down to Egypt for help, and stay on horses and trust in chariots, because they are many, and in horsemen, because they are very strong. But they look not unto the Holy One of Israel, neither seek the Lord. Yet he also is wise, and will bring evil, and will not call back his words, but will arise against the house of the evildoers, and against the help of them that work iniquity. Now the Egyptians are men and not God, and their horses flesh and not spirit. When the Lord shall stretch out his hand, both he that helpeth shall fall, and he that is hoping shall fall down, and they all shall fail together. For thus hath the Lord spoken unto me, like as the lion and the young lion roaring on his prey, when a multitude of shepherds is called forth against him, he will not be afraid of their voice, nor abase himself for the noise of them. So shall the Lord of hosts come down to fight for Mount Zion, and for the hill thereof. As birds flying, so will the Lord of hosts defend Jerusalem. Defending also he will deliver it, and passing over he will preserve it. Turn ye unto him, from whom the children of Israel have deeply revolted. For in that day every man shall cast away his idols of silver and his idols of gold, which your own hands have made unto you for a sin. Then shall the Assyrian fall with the sword, not of a mighty man, and the sword, not of a mean man, shall devour him. But he shall flee from the sword, and his young men shall be discomfited. And he shall pass over to his stronghold for fear, and his princes shall be afraid of the ensign, saith the Lord, whose fire is in Zion, and his furnace in Jerusalem. Isaiah 32. Behold, a king shall reign in righteousness, and princes shall rule in judgment. And a man shall be as an hiding place from the wind, and a covert from the tempest, as rivers of water in a dry place, as the shadow of a great rock in a weary land. And the eyes of them that see shall not be dim, and the ears of them that hear shall hearken. The heart also of the rash shall understand knowledge, and the tongue of the stammerers shall be ready to speak plainly. The vile person shall be no more called liberal, nor the churl said to be bountiful. For the vile person will speak villainy, and his heart will work iniquity, to practice hypocrisy, and to utter error against the Lord, to make empty the soul of the hungry, and he will cause the drink of the thirsty to fail. The instruments also of the churl are evil. He deviseth wicked devices to destroy the poor with lying words, even when the needy speaketh right. But the liberal deviseth liberal things, and by liberal things shall he stand. Rise up, ye women that are at ease. Hear my voice, ye careless daughters. Give ear unto my speech. Many days and years shall ye be troubled, ye careless women. For the vintage shall fail, the gathering shall not come. Tremble, ye women that are at ease. Be troubled, ye careless ones. Strip you and make you bare, and gird sackcloth upon your loins. They shall lament for the teats, for the pleasant fields, for the fruitful vine. Upon the land of my people shall come up thorns and briars, yea, upon all the houses of joy in the joyous city, because the palaces shall be forsaken, the multitude of the city shall be left, the forts and towers shall be for dens forever, a joy of wild asses, a pasture of flocks, until the Spirit be poured upon us from on high, and the wilderness be a fruitful field, and the fruitful field be counted for a forest. Then judgment shall dwell in the wilderness, and righteousness remain in the fruitful field. And the work of righteousness shall be peace, and the effect of righteousness quietness and assurance forever. And my people shall dwell in a peaceable habitation, and in sure dwellings, and in quiet resting places. When it shall hail coming down on the forest, and the city shall be low in a low place. Blessed are ye that sow beside all waters, that send forth thither the feet of the ox and the ass. Isaiah 33.
Woe to thee that spoilest, and thou wast not spoiled, and dealest treacherously, and they dealt not treacherously with thee. When thou shalt cease to spoil, thou shalt be spoiled, and when thou shalt make an end to deal treacherously, they shall deal treacherously with thee. O Lord, be gracious unto us. We have waited for thee. Be thou their arm every morning, our salvation also in the time of trouble. At the noise of the tumult, the people fled. At the lifting up of thyself, the nations were scattered. And your spoil shall be gathered like the gathering of the caterpillar. As the running to and fro of locusts shall he run upon them. The Lord is exalted, for he dwelleth on high. He hath filled Zion with judgment and righteousness. And wisdom and knowledge shall be the stability of thy times and strength of salvation. The fear of the Lord is his treasure. Behold, their valiant ones shall cry without. The ambassadors of peace shall weep bitterly. The highways lay waste. The wayfaring man ceaseth. He hath broken the covenant. He hath despised the cities. He regardeth no man. The earth mourneth and languisheth. Lebanon is ashamed and hewn down. Sharon is like a wilderness, and Bashan and Carmel shake off their fruits. Now will I rise, saith the Lord. Now will I be exalted. Now will I lift up myself. Ye shall conceive chaff. Ye shall bring forth stubble. Your breath as fire shall devour you. And the people shall be as the burnings of lime. As thorns cut up, they shall be burned in the fire. Hear, ye that are afar off, what I have done, and, ye that are near, acknowledge my might. The sinners in Zion are afraid. Fearfulness hath surprised the hypocrites. Who among us shall dwell with a devouring fire? Who among us shall dwell with a devouring fire? Who among us shall dwell with everlasting burnings? He that walketh righteously and speaketh uprightly, he that despiseth the gain of oppressions, that shaketh his hands from holding of bribes, that stoppeth his ears from hearing of blood, and shutteth his eyes from seeing evil, he shall dwell on high. His place of defense shall be the munitions of rocks. Bread shall be given him, his water shall be sure. Thine eyes shall see the king in his beauty. They shall behold the land that is very afar off. Thine heart shall meditate terror. Where is the scribe? Where is the receiver? Where is he that counted the towers? Thou shalt not see a fierce people, a people of a deeper speech than thou canst perceive, of a stammering tongue that thou canst not understand. Look upon Zion, the city of our solemnities. Thine eyes shall see Jerusalem a quiet habitation, a tabernacle that shall not be taken down. Not one of the stakes thereof shall ever be removed, neither shall any of the cords thereof be broken. But there the glorious Lord will be unto us a place of broad rivers and streams, wherein shall go no galley with oars, neither shall gallant ship pass thereby. For the Lord is our judge. The Lord is our lawgiver. The Lord is our king. He will save us. Thy tacklings are loosed. They could not well strengthen their mast. They could not spread the sail. Then is the prey of a great spoil divided. The lame take the prey. And the inhabitants shall not say, I am sick. The people that dwell therein shall be forgiven their iniquity. And we thank you for joining us for eBible Fellowship's Bible Reading Program. We invite you to visit our website at www.ebiblefellowship.org.

Ezekiel chapter 30. The word of Jehovah came again unto me, saying, Son of man, prophesy and say, Thus saith the Lord Jehovah, Howl ye, woe worth the day. For the day is near, even the day of Jehovah is near, a cloudy day. It shall be the time of the heathen, and the sword shall come upon Egypt, and great pain shall be in Ethiopia, when the slain shall fall in Egypt. And they shall take away her multitude, and her foundations shall be broken down. Ethiopia and Libya and Lydia, and all the mingled people, and Chub, and the men of the land that is in league, shall fall with them by the sword. Thus saith Jehovah, They also that uphold Egypt shall fall, and the pride of her power shall come down. From the tower of Syene shall they fall in it by the sword, saith the Lord Jehovah. And they shall be desolate in the midst of the countries that are desolate, and her cities shall be in the midst of the cities that are wasted. And they shall know that I am Jehovah, when I have set a fire in Egypt, and when all her helpers shall be destroyed. In that day shall messengers go forth from me in ships to make the careless Ethiopians afraid, and great pain shall come upon them, as in the day of Egypt. For, lo, it cometh, thus saith the Lord Jehovah, I will also make the multitude of Egypt to cease by the hand of Nebuchadrezzar, king of Babylon, he and his people with him. The terrible of the nations shall be brought to destroy the land, and they shall draw their swords against Egypt and fill the land with the slain. And I will make the rivers dry and sell the land into the hand of the wicked, and I will make the land waste and all that is therein by the hand of strangers. I, Jehovah, have spoken it. Thus saith the Lord Jehovah, I will also destroy the idols, and I will cause their images to cease out of Naph. And there shall be no more a prince of the land of Egypt. And I will put a fear in the land of Egypt, and I will make Pathros desolate, and will set fire in Zoan, and will execute judgment in No. And I will pour my fury upon Sin, the strength of Egypt, and I will cut off the multitude of No. And I will set fire in Egypt. Sin shall have great pain, and No shall be rent asunder, and Naph shall have distresses daily. The young men of Avon and of Pibeseth shall fall by the sword, and these cities shall go into captivity at Tehaphnehes. Also the day shall be darkened, when I shall break there the yokes of Egypt, and the pomp of her strength shall cease in her. As for her, a cloud shall cover her, and her daughters shall go into captivity. Thus will I execute judgments in Egypt, and they shall know that I am Jehovah. And it came to pass in the 11th year, in the first month, in the 7th day of the month, that the word of Jehovah came unto me, saying, Son of man, I have broken the arm of Pharaoh, king of Egypt, and, lo, it shall not be bound up to be healed, to put a roller to bind it, to make it strong to hold a sword. Therefore thus saith the Lord Jehovah, Behold, I am against Pharaoh, king of Egypt, and will break his arms, the strong, and that which was broken, and I will cause the sword to fall out of his hand. And I will scatter the Egyptians among the nations, and will disperse them through the countries. And I will strengthen the arms of the king of Babylon, and put my sword in his hand, but I will break Pharaoh's arms. And he shall groan before him with the groanings of a deadly wounded man. But I will strengthen the arms of the king of Babylon, and the arms of Pharaoh shall fall down, and they shall know that I am Jehovah, when I shall put my sword into the hand of the king of Babylon, and he shall stretch it out upon the land of Egypt. And I will scatter the Egyptians among the nations,
and disperse them among the countries, and they shall know that I am Jehovah.

Proverbs 8. Doth not wisdom cry, and understanding put forth her voice? She standeth in the top of high places, by the way in the places of the paths. She crieth at the gates, at the entry of the city, at the coming in at the doors. Unto you, O men, I call, and my voice is to the sons of man. O ye simple, understand wisdom, and ye fools, be ye of an understanding heart. Hear, for I will speak of excellent things, and the opening of my lips shall be right things. For my mouth shall speak truth, and wickedness is an abomination to my lips. All the words of my mouth are in righteousness. There is nothing froward or perverse in them. They are all plain to him that understandeth, and right to them that find knowledge. Receive my instruction, and not silver, and knowledge rather than choice gold. For wisdom is better than rubies, and all the things that may be desired are not to be compared to it. I, wisdom, dwell with prudence, and find out knowledge of witty inventions. The fear of Jehovah is to hate evil. Pride and arrogancy and the evil way and the froward mouth do I hate. Counsel is mine, and sound wisdom. I am understanding. I have strength. By me kings reign, and princes decree justice. By me princes rule, and nobles, even all the judges of the earth. I love them that love me, and those that seek me early shall find me. Riches and honor are with me, yea, durable riches and righteousness. My fruit is better than gold, yea, than fine gold, and my revenue than choice silver. I lead in the way of righteousness, in the midst of the paths of judgment, that I may cause those that love me to inherit substance, and I will fill their treasures. Jehovah possessed me in the beginning of his way, before his works of old. I was set up from everlasting, from the beginning, or ever the earth was. When there were no depths, I was brought forth. When there were no fountains abounding with water. Before the mountains were settled, before the hills was I brought forth. While as yet he had not made the earth, nor the fields, nor the highest part of the dust of the world. When he prepared the heavens, I was there. When he set a compass upon the face of the depth. When he established the clouds above. When he strengthened the fountains of the deep. When he gave to the sea his decree that the waters should not pass his commandment. When he appointed the foundations of the earth. Then I was by him as one brought up with him. And I was daily his delight, rejoicing always before him, rejoicing in the habitable part of his earth, and my delights were with the sons of men. Now therefore hearken unto me, O ye children, for blessed are they that keep my ways. Hear instruction, and be wise, and refuse it not. Blessed is the man that heareth me, watching daily at my gates, waiting at the posts of my doors. For whoso findeth me, findeth life, and shall obtain favor of Jehovah.
But he that sinneth against me wrongeth his own soul. All they that hate me love death.

0: Next up is another segment from one of eBible Fellowship's Day in the Word sessions, which took place on July 26, 2020. And with part two of his study, God is Not a Respecter of Persons, here's Robert Daniels.
1: One of the things that I would like to talk about today is last month, I wasn't finished my topic I was speaking about from last month, so I figure I will finish it up today. You know, we live in a land where we see God tells us in the Bible that we're all sinners. There's no one has an edge over someone else. God doesn't look at our outward appearance. He looks at the heart of man. So when we see what's going on around us, we see murders, we see this person against this person, we see all these things. God doesn't look at us this way. You know, he doesn't look at how smart you may be. He doesn't look at your IQ. He doesn't look at what family you came from. You could be born in a palace. You could be born in a poor neighborhood. Some of us don't even know how to read and write. But if God has saved you, he has given you the most wonderful blessing ever known. He has given to you eternal life. What could be more better than that? There's nothing that could be compared to salvation. Nothing at all. So God doesn't look at our outer appearance. Man does. He look and see whether you're black or you're white or you're Asian or you're from this or you're from that. That's what man sees. You remember the verse we read in 1 Samuel? I'll give you a quick review from the last study. In 1 Samuel chapter 16, verse 6, here God tells us, and this is the word of God. He says, and it came to pass when they were come that he looked at Eliab. Remember, God was going to choose David and said, surely Jehovah's anointed is before him. But Jehovah said unto Samuel, look not on his countenance or on his height or his stature, because I have refused him. For Jehovah seeth not as man seeth. For man looketh on outward appearance, but Jehovah looketh on the heart. That's what God looks at. God has made us all. Different languages, different races, cultures. God has done that. And God tells us that he has a people, his elect are scattered over from all races and nations. God has a people for himself. And he doesn't look on the outward appearance. There's something that we all have in common, wherever you're from. Before God has saved us, we have an evil heart of unbelief, all of us. We have that in common. We may be different height, whatever. We all have something in common. It's our heart. Before God has saved us, we have an evil heart of unbelief. And if God doesn't give you a new heart, if he doesn't give you the heart of Christ, we cannot believe. We cannot truly believe God's word, the Bible. And that's what God looks at. We shouldn't be concerned ourselves about this group of people over here fighting it against this group, and we see division of all this going on in our nation. It's not only in the United States. It's all over the world. It's all over the world you see this. No matter where you go, you will see it. But we shouldn't concern ourselves with it. If God has saved us, there's a love for the true believers, amongst the true believers of God. We are blind to that. See, we're blind to all that. God has saved us, and we're children of his. And you remember, as we go out in the world with the gospel, when God was using family radio and e-Bible, we went to different nations of the world. We got to South America, we went to Africa, Europe, with the gospel. We don't separate. We go out with the gospel. If we go out in our local area, anybody that's passing by, we offer them a tract. No matter who that person is, that person could be homeless. You walk up, you offer a tract. They could take it or not. They refuse it. You see another person dressed all nice, you offer that person. You go into the Ivy League school area, you hand them a tract. Or you go into this area, you hand them a tract. That's how true believers see it. We don't make a distinction amongst our fellow man, because we, as I said, we all of us have an evil heart of unbelief. It doesn't make a difference who you are, you know. So, and that's how we should be as believers. We're different. We may look different, but God has given us the Spirit of Christ to all his elect. And we don't see things the way the world sees. So, you know, because God has saved us. And we see that need, you know, especially during the day of salvation. We go forward with the gospel. In 1 Corinthians chapter 6, we're very familiar with that verse. 1 Corinthians chapter 6, verse 9 to 11. Know ye not that the unrighteous shall not inherit the kingdom of God? Did God make a distinction right there? No, he didn't. You know, when you read the Bible, you see one salvation program, not two. One. One salvation program. God said, we're saved by grace. That's it. Don't make a difference who that person is. If it was one of God's elect, we are saved by God's grace. It's no different. And he goes on. Be not deceived, neither fornicators, nor idolaters, nor adulterers, nor effeminate, or abusers of themselves with mankind, nor thieves, nor covetous, nor drunkards, nor revilers, nor extortioners shall inherit a kingdom of God. This is a blanket statement to all of us. None. You see no distinction there. And he goes on in verse 11. And such were some of you, but ye are washed, but ye are sanctified, but ye are justified in the name of the Lord Jesus and by the Spirit of our God. See right there in verse 11, and such were some of you, whether you're black or white or Asian, you're one of God's elect. This is what we are. Some of us were thieves, drunkards, murderers, all of that. And yet God in his mercy has saved you if you are a child of God. Is it? God has saved you. And some of us, you know, we are not all to look back, but some of us, I could speak for myself, are in terrible sin against God. And by God's mercy, he has forgiven you if you're a child of God of all your trespasses. They're all forgiven.

heart of man. And he gives that person the heart of Christ. And that's what he has given to us. He's given to us the heart of Christ when he saves us. And he calls us sons of God. And he just pours on the blessing. He just pours it on us. And if it wasn't in the Bible, it would hard to be believed that God would do such a wonderful thing for a people who are undeserving of it. You see, God's magnificent salvation. There's words can't describe it. That Almighty God would have done that. And when you read the Bible, you see where he not only say he loved us, but he actually demonstrated it. God is from everlasting to everlasting, whatever that is. And yet God clothed himself with human flesh, Christ, because he is the Emmanuel, God with us. He took on a human flesh and he demonstrated that to us when he went to the cross and he suffered again. We know now that he wasn't paying for sin when he went to the cross. It was a demonstration. And for God to do that for human flesh, we're a pile of dust. It's amazing he would do that. But we thank God that he did do it, that he saved a people out of this world for himself. And you see these verses in the Bible, and it's true because God has done it. He has said it within the Bible. It's absolutely true. If you're a child of God, you know God, Holy Spirit is in you, and you read the Bible and you're in awe of it, that God would do that for anyone. But he has done it. And how wonderful it is. For instance, if you will look at Deuteronomy chapter 7, he's speaking about Israel, but when you read the passage, there's a deeper spiritual meaning to it when he's actually speaking about his elect. Why did God choose you? Why did he save you? Why didn't he save that one? He saved you. You know, you probably was the worst of the worst. He saved that person. God gave us an example in Deuteronomy chapter 7. Start reading in verse 7. Jehovah did not set his love upon you or choose you because you were more in number than any other people, for you were the fewest of all people. You know, there's a deeper spiritual meaning to it. Because many are called, few are chosen. He's speaking about the elect, but he's using Israel as an example. And verse 8, but because Jehovah loved you, and because he would keep the oath which he had sworn unto your fathers, hath Jehovah brought you out with a mighty hand, and redeemed you out of the house of bondmen, from the house of Pharaoh, king of Egypt. Know therefore that Jehovah, that God, he is God, the faithful God, which keepeth covenant and mercy with them that love him and keep his commandments to 1,000 generations. And he repayeth them that hate him to their face to destroy them. He will not be slack to him that hateth him. He will repay him to his face. See, God chose to love a people for himself. He's not that the one who he has chosen is better than the ones whom he didn't. It's God's prerogative. He saved a people for himself. And he goes on, give us a little bit more information in Ephesians. Let's turn to Ephesians. Ephesians chapter 1. Why did he save a people for himself? He tells us. Why did he do it? It's not for, you know, anything that we have done, you know, because our works will never save us, or the case might be. In Ephesians chapter 1, verse 3, blessed be the God and Father of our Lord Jesus Christ, who hath blessed us with all spiritual blessings in heavenly places in Christ, according as he there is God, has chosen us. God made the choice in him before the foundation of the world, that we, his elect, should be holy and without blame. When God save us, we become blameless before God, before him in love, having predestinated us unto the adoption of children by Jesus Christ to himself, according to the good pleasure of his will. That's it. According to God's good pleasure, he saved a people for himself from all nations and tongues all over the world.
then we're not more worthy.

0: than someone else.
1: We were elected to God to salvation. And God goes on to tell us in verse 6. And he says, why did he do it? He says here, to the pleasure of his will, to the praise of the glory of his grace. That's it. We're saved to the praise and glory of God. That's it. Wherein he hath made us accepted in the beloved, in whom we have redemption through his blood, the forgiveness of sins according to the riches of his grace, wherein he hath abounded toward us in all wisdom and prudence, having made known unto us the mystery of his will according to his good pleasure, which he hath purposed in himself. That's it. That's why God did it. It's not that we're better than somebody else. As I said earlier, no one has a leg up in God's salvation program. No one. We're all in the same predicament. But God, from the foundation of the world, made the decision to save a people for himself throughout the nations of the world. It is God's business. And you stand in awe, you know, we sing to him, and can it be that God would save you? What did he do? We're saved to the praise and glory of God. That's it. And the ones who he has not chosen, they could care less. They have no interest in what God's word said. They could care less. You go out there and you tell the world that we're living in a day of judgment, and they just walk on by. Walk on by. You know, you get a bullhorn on the corner there during the day of salvation, and you tell people about this wonderful grace and salvation of God. They just walk on by. They could care less. Go on about their business. And wonderfully, by God's mercy, he saved the people for himself, for his glory. The perfect example. Let's go to Matthew. Gospel of Matthew chapter 9. God gave us another example there. The Pharisees. In Matthew chapter 9, verse 9. As I read this passage, you could just see them just looking down. Christ is there. Christ is Almighty God, standing there speaking to them. And they're looking down their long noses at, Lord, how could you sit with these people? Don't you know how horrible they are? You could see them as they were speaking to Christ. In Matthew chapter 9, verse 9, here God tells us, and as Jesus passed forth from thence, he saw a man named Matthew sitting at the receipt of customs. And he said unto him, follow me. And he arose and followed him. And it came to pass, as Jesus sat at meat in the house, behold, many publicans and sinners came and sat down with him and his disciples. He said, these are the ones that Christ associated himself with. And he goes on in verse 11. And when the Pharisees saw it, they said unto his disciples, why eateth your master with publicans and sinners? Why are you eating with them? They thought they were better than these people over here. See, they thought they were better. And as child of God, we know, except for the grace of God, we have no goodness in us. We have no worthiness of God's salvation. But you can see them. Why is your master sitting with these people? Why, you know, they were, you know, because they thought they were better than these people. In verse 12, but when Jesus heard that, he said unto them, they that be whole need not a physician, but they that are sick. But go ye and learn what meaneth, I will have mercy, and not sacrifice. For I am not come to call the righteous, but sinners to repentance. You could just see them with their self-righteous self, thinking that they were better than the people that Christ was sitting with. And isn't this why Christ came to call sinners like us to repentance? But what the gospel does to call the sinners to repentance. But they in themselves, you know, they thought that, you know, that they were self-righteous. And a true believer will never, never think that way, that we're better than anyone else. Would never do that. Let's go on a little bit back over in Isaiah chapter 1. Let's turn to Isaiah chapter 1. Here God tells us, and there are many, many passages you could go to throughout the Bible. These are just a few. where God tells us in verse 9, except Jehovah of hosts had left unto us a very small remnant. That's God. If he didn't choose a people for himself, he says, we would have been as Sodom, and we should have been like unto Gomorrah. And we know what God did to these people. He destroyed them. If God didn't elect the people to salvation, and he would have the perfect right to destroy every single one of us, to wipe us out, destroy us all. But by God's mercy, he has saved us. That's it. You know, so if you're a true believer, we walk in humility. We walk in humility, and we pity the people as we see what is going on in our nation today. We can't look down on them in any way because we know better. We know what the Bible says. We walk in humility because we're no different. Remember, I said last month, all have sinned. No exception, every single one of us. And the wages of sin is death. That's our predicament. But let's turn over to Isaiah 55. Let's turn to another passage in Isaiah 55, verse 4 and 5. In Isaiah 55, verses 4 and 5, God says, behold, I have given him for a witness to the people, a leader and a commander to the people. Behold, thou shalt call a nation that thou knowest not, and nations with an S. God has a people sprinkled in all the nations of the world for himself. And nations that knew not thee shall run unto thee because of Jehovah thy God, the Holy One of Israel, for he hath glorified thee. Remember, this is speaking of time before Christ was born. He went to the cross hundreds of years later. And here God is telling us in the Old Testament that he has a people for himself from all the nations of the world. He will save. And that's a wonderful thing. It's a wonderful thing that God has done to us. That's, you know, when God has saved you, you know, I can't help repeating it over and over again. We stand in awe that God would look upon a person like you. You know, we have no strength. We have no man in his wisdom. You know, the world, they're looking at somebody who has all these degrees, and people are standing in awe at him. Oh, he has an IQ of 160. Wow. You know, and they're just like in awe of this person. But in this man's wisdom, his foolishness with God is nothing. It's nothing. It's what is it? And he's not a child of God. What is it? It's nothing. Because when he dieth, what happened to his wisdom he has? That's it. But the world stand in awe of people like that. But here's a lowly person that God has saved. And, you know, why would he save you? And he has given you spiritual wisdom. Spiritual wisdom, that's priceless. That God has opened your understanding to truth. We are wise, the Bible tells us. The God's word has made us wise unto salvation. That's wisdom. But the worldly wisdom is foolishness. That's what people go after. But, you know, God is, you know, when I'm reading these verses, you know, I just was struck by it, that God would do that, that how he has saved a people for himself. But let's go on a little bit further. In Psalm 14, let's turn to Psalm 14. In Psalm 14, for the first three verses, he says, the fool has said in his heart, there is no God. They are corrupt. They have done abominable works. There is none that doeth good. Jehovah looked down from heaven upon the children of men to see if there were any that understandeth and seek God. Is that this God is looking down at all whole human race, everybody that would come into existence. He's looking down on every human being, no matter where you're from. And this is what he sees. And he'd see if anybody will seek after him. And the answer is no. He goes verse 3, they're all, every single one of us, gone aside. They're all together become filthy. There is none that doeth good, no, not one. Every single one of us. No exceptions. This is how God sees us. Let's look at John 6. It goes right along with this verse. The Gospel of John, chapter 6, verse 44. Another familiar verse. God tells us there, no man can come to me except the Father which is in heaven, which has sent me, draw him, and I will raise him up at the last day. No man, no exceptions, can come to him. Not one of us in God's terms. We're not capable of it. We're not capable of coming to God of our own accord. And you, if you go into Isaiah 64, you see the same idea there too. The same thing. That not one of us can come to God of our own accord and so forth. But let's turn over to Psalm 78. Another verse. Turn back over to Psalm again. Verse 27. Here is speaking about Israel again in Psalm 78, verse 27. Here we're going to break right into the middle of the chapter and read up to verse 40. He rained flesh also upon them as dust, and feathered fowls like as the sand of the sea. And he let it fall in the midst of their camp round about their habitation, so they did eat and were filled, for he gave them their own desire, and they were not estranged from their lust. But while the meat was yet in their mouth, the wrath of God came upon them, and he slew the fattest of them, and smote down the chosen men of Israel. And for all this they sinned still, and believed not for his wondrous works. Therefore their days he did consume in vanity, and their years in trouble. And when he slew them, then they sought him, and they returned and inquired early after God. And they remember that God was their rock, and the high God their redeemer. Nevertheless, they did flatter him with their mouth, and they lied unto him with their tongues. For their heart was not right with him, neither were they steadfast in his covenant. But he, being full of compassion, forgave their iniquity and destroyed them not. Yea, many a time turned he his anger away and did not stir up all his wrath. For he remembered that they were but flesh, a wind that passeth away and cometh not again. How often did they provoke him in the wilderness and grieve him in the desert? My point is this. God could have destroyed Israel right there, wiped them all out when they did all this. Here we are living in this world today. God could have wiped us all out. He didn't have to save anybody. We see how merciful God is through this passage. He would turn his anger away from Israel many times. Many a times he has done it. Here, during the day of salvation, God's anger was upon us before he saved us. But God in his mercy, has saved you. That's it. He could have taken you in death at any moment while you were yet in your unsaved state, but he didn't. In his wonderful grace and mercy, he turned his anger away from you, and it was placed upon Christ. How wonderful the grace of God is. He didn't look on who you were or where you're from. He had elected you to salvation. And it's only by his mercy he has done it. But he has turned his anger away. And when you look back on your life, you wonder, I often wonder, you know, I ask myself this question 1,000 times. Why did God save me? I said, it's not for anything that I've done, but for the grace of God he did. And I leave it at that. You know, why did he do it? When somebody... You may have a friend or you know someone who was far more better than you are, but he didn't. He saved you instead. And I'm not going to argue with that. We thank God that he did. But as we see how many times here in the scripture that God turned his anger away from Israel, he gave them what they want and they still complain. Complain, complain, complain, complain. That's how mankind is. And yet God in his mercy didn't stir up all his anger. He turned it away from Israel. And if you look at Psalm 130, a short psalm, Psalm 130, there we read, it says, "Out of the depth have I cried unto thee, O Jehovah. Lord, hear my voice. Let thine ears be attentive to the voice of my supplications. If thou, Jehovah, shouldest mark iniquity, O Lord, who shall stand?" No one. No one of us would stand if God has marked iniquity. "But there is forgiveness with thee, that thou mayest be feared. I wait for Jehovah. My soul doth wait, and in his word do I hope. My soul waiteth for Jehovah more than they that watch for the morning. I say more than they that watch for the morning. Let Israel hope in Jehovah," which is Israel of God, "hope in Jehovah. For with Jehovah there is mercy, and with him is plenteous redemption. And he shall redeem Israel from all his troubles." You see, God's mercy for that he has laid upon a people for himself. He is not speaking about the nation of Israel. He's speaking about the Israel of God. He has redeemed you. He has given you the Holy Spirit. And there's nothing that can be compared to what God has done for us. So we shouldn't, as I said earlier, be caught up on the outward appearance of man. Let the world, as we see out in the world, the world is arguing with themselves. You know? And here we live in a time where you see this virus. The world is under judgment. You think man would look up to God and say, "What's going on?" He's not. He's not going to do that. You see, so we should never be caught up with that stuff. In Psalm 115, let's look at that psalm. Psalm 115, verse 1. "God save a people to his glory," he says, "not unto us, O Jehovah, not unto us, but unto thy name give glory, for thy mercy and for thy truth's sake." So when God saves us, he gets the glory of saving us. We never want to give the glory to men. We're saved, God tells us in Ephesians, "for by grace are we saved through faith, and that not of ourselves. It is a gift of God, not of works, that any man should boast or glory." God gets the glory for saving us. He alone. He did the work of saving us. He's imputed to us grace. He's the only one who has the power to forgive sins. And he's the one who gets the glory. And as you read the Bible, you see God saved people from all over the place. He saved somebody, Lazarus. You compare Lazarus today as a homeless person. He saved him. And he left the rich man behind. And you see all people, we look at our own lives. You know, God saved people from all backgrounds. And we're the one who's going to inhabit new heaven and new earth. And when that comes, there won't be any sin. We won't sin anymore. We will have a brand new body. We already have the Spirit of God in us. There won't be sin anymore. All that be wiped out, gone. There won't be such things as racism and all that stuff. It's all gone. And we look forward to that day when Christ comes and to create all things anew. And there will be in the new heaven and new earth. And we can't wait for that day. And we're right there at the edge of eternity. We're right there. A few more years from what we love learning in the Bible. You know, I've yet to hear someone, I don't know about you, but I haven't heard somebody come up with any verses in the Bible to refute the biblical calendar. That's accurate. Not heard a person say a lot of people disagree with it, but show me the verses. Show me the verses in the Bible where the calendar is incorrect. They can't because they have no verses. And all this wonderful information that God has given us from the Bible, it's never before has God's word been open to us in this fashion. We see the timeline, we see this and we see that. We see this and we see that, and we have a date. We could project the date into the future to 2033. We see all these verses in the Bible, and no one is smart enough to figure this out. I don't know about you, but I sure can't. It's by God opened up the mind of God's people to this information in the Bible. It's been there all along. God has given this information from the Bible. Check it out for yourself. You would never want to trust the word of a man. We never want to do that. If you should be taught this, it's our responsibility to check it out. Check it out. Check it out. And by God's people checking this out, we're seeing the same timeline right through the Bible. Right through the Bible, we see these dates and times, and God has opened up our mind as never before to these things in the Bible. And we're seeing these, and we see all of this, and we're looking at, because God is not going to hide this information from us. He hides it from those who are not looking for truth. There are many people who go to the Bible, but they're going they're not looking for truth. They're not looking for truth. And God has closed up their understanding to it. But we see, according to many verses in the Bible, that we're right at the very end of the world. I remember 2011, a lot of years have passed now from 2011 to 2020. We're looking now, it's 10 years ago. Where did 10 years go? That quick. 10 years ago, we were there, right there, leading up to May 21, remember? And now we're almost 10 years removed from 2020. You see how time flies? Now, from now until 2033, a little over 10 years, and it's going to go just as fast. So time is just whizzing by. Time is going by very quickly. You might say, oh, 12, 13 years, oh, man, that's a long time. No, it's not. Look at your own life. If you're 20, you said, man, I remember when I was 3 years old, and I'm 20 now. Now, by God's mercy, I'm looking at the age of 60. I still can't believe it. Where did 60 years go that quick? I remember years ago, I was talking to my mother. I said, Mom, I remember being in a crib when I was 2 years old. She looked at me like she'd seen a ghost. And I would tell her the color of the crib and all that. How do you remember that? And that was almost 60 years ago. Where did time go that quickly? Time is going by, so we take it day by day. We take it day by day. Time is moving right along. Don't be afraid of what we see, what's going on in the world. If it's the Lord's will to take us tomorrow or by this virus that's going around, it's the Lord's will. Yeah, we protect ourselves and all these things, but we shouldn't be afraid that we're afraid to enter outside or do things like that. Yeah, you know, because God's in control of how long each one of us live. If it's the Lord's will for us to be here when he returns, so be it. If it's his will to take us before that day, oh, even better. Because, you know, we just leave our bodies and we go home to be with Christ. And what could be far better than that? The body goes back to the ground, the dust, and in our spirit, we're with Christ in heaven forevermore. Let's look at one last verse in 1 Peter chapter 17. In 1 Peter chapter 1, in 1 Peter chapter 1, verse 17, I believe. Here God gives us this wonderful information in the Bible that God is one who has saved us. He gave his life for people for himself from all nations. And God gets the glory. In 1 Peter chapter 1, verse 17. And if ye call on the Father, who without respecter of persons judgeth according to every man's work, pass the time of your sojourning here in fear. For as much as ye know that, ye were not redeemed with corruptible things, as silver and gold, from your vain conversation received by the tradition of your fathers, but with the precious blood of Christ, as a lamb without blemish and without spot, who verily was foreordained before the foundation of the world, but was manifest in these last times for you, who by him do believe in God, that raised him up from the dead and gave him glory, that your faith and hope might be in God, seeing ye have purified your souls in obeying the truth through the Spirit unto unfeigned love of the brethren, see that he love one another with a pure heart, fervently being born again, which is something that God does to his elect. We're born from above, not as corruptible seed, but as incorruptible, by the word of God, which liveth and abideth forever. ever. God's words are true. For all flesh is as grass, and all the glory of men as the flower of grass. The grass withereth, and the flower thereof falleth away. But the word of Jehovah endureth forever. And this is the word which by the gospel is preached unto you. God's word is true. And that's what we trust. We never want to trust anything else. And we shouldn't be afraid of anything. Because the Bible tells us in the word of God, all of God's elect, no matter where you're from, we are safe and secured in Christ. And no one is able to snatch us out of God's hand. And remember what God goes on to tell us, neither life or death, nor principalities or powers or anything is able to snatch us away from God. You see how God does go overboard to tell us these things? So we're not ought to be troubled when we see what is going on in our day. It is not the first time a virus came upon this world, upon the world. If you read the Old Testament, you see how God would wipe people out, tens of thousands of people, but he would just plague Israel at some point. And you read through it in the Old Testament, and thousands of people would die at once. It's not the first time this happened. So we shouldn't be bewildered by it. We live each day serving Christ, moment, one day at a time, one moment at a time, knowing that the unsaved doesn't have what we have. We have the word of God, which is absolutely true and trustworthy. We'd never want to depart from that. And the word of God is our hope, and it's absolutely true. And God will bring to pass what he said he will do. Yeah, let's stop here and pray. Heavenly Father, we thank you, Lord, that you are the God who is a merciful God. And oh Lord, how wonderful it is that you have saved the people from every nation, every tongue, every race for yourself. And they're the ones who will spend eternity with you in heaven forevermore. And what else could the true believer ask for? That God would look upon such a vile human being as me and as you, if you're a child of God. He has given to you the righteousness of Christ. And what could be, that's priceless. And he has done that for many. And oh Lord, we ask that you would just guide our path, guide our step in this world. And oh Lord, we ask that you may continue to open our understanding to thy word. And oh Lord, I pray for each one of us who are here and those who may be listening to your word at a future time. We ask that you will be with Eddie and Chris as they come up. We pray for the lunchtime when it comes. And oh Lord, just have us, oh Lord, to talk about thy word. You've commanded us as we walk by the way, as we rise up and all these things, we have to talk about the word of God, because the word of God is a comfort to us. You see the world that they're being troubled, as you've caused trouble upon this world, because the world that don't trust the word of God, but the true believers, we trust the word of God, and we know that you are in control of all things. Father, we thank you for this day. And as we go back home, O Lord, we ask that you will give us traveling mercies. And could it be your will, O Lord, that you will bring us back here again next month? And we thank you, Lord, for this day. In Jesus' name, amen.

0: We welcome you to eBible Fellowship's Bible Reading Program. We read in 2 Timothy 3, verse 16, "All Scripture is given by inspiration of God and is profitable for doctrine, for reproof, for correction, for instruction in righteousness." Now, let's begin our Bible Reading Program.
1: First Samuel 6. And the ark of the Lord was in the country of the Philistines 7 months. And the Philistines called for the priests and the diviners, saying, "What shall we do to the ark of the Lord? Tell us wherewith we shall send it to his place." And they said, "If we send away the ark of the God of Israel, send it not empty, but in any wise return him a trespass offering. Then ye shall be healed, and it shall be known to you why his hand is not removed from you." Then said they, "What shall be the trespass offering which we shall return to him?" They answered, 5 golden emerods, and 5 golden mice, according to the number of the lords of the Philistines. For one plague was on you all, and on your lords. Wherefore ye shall make images of your emerods, and images of your mice that mar the land. And he shall give glory unto the God of Israel. Peradventure he will lighten his hand from off you, and from off your gods, and from off your land. Wherefore then do ye harden your hearts, as the Egyptians and Pharaoh hardened their hearts? When he had wrought wonderfully among them, did they not let the people go, and they departed? Now therefore make a new cart, and take 2 milch kine, on which there hath come no yoke, and tie the kine to the cart, and bring their calves home from them. And take the ark of the Lord, and lay it upon the cart, and put the jewels of gold, which ye return him for a trespass offering, in a coffer by the side thereof, and send it away that it may go. And see, if it goeth up by the way of his own coast to Beth Shemesh, then he hath done us this great evil. But if not, then we shall know that it is not his hand that smote us. It was a chance that happened to us." And the men did so, and took 2 milch kine, and tied them to the cart, and shut up their calves at home. And they laid the ark of the Lord upon the cart, and the coffer with the mice of gold, and the images of their emerods. And the kine took the straight way to the way of Beth Shemesh, and went along the highway, lowing as they went, and turned not aside to the right hand or to the left. And the lords of the Philistines went after them unto the border of Beth Shemesh. And they of Beth Shemesh were reaping their wheat harvest in the valley, and they lifted up their eyes, and saw the ark, and rejoiced to see it. And the cart came into the field of Joshua, a Beth Shemite, and stood there, where there was a great stone. And they clave the wood of the cart, and offered the kine a burnt offering unto the Lord. And the Levites took down the ark of the Lord, and the coffer that was with it, wherein the jewels of gold were, and put them on the great stone. And the men of Beth Shemesh offered burnt offerings, and sacrificed sacrifices the same day unto the Lord. And when the 5 lords of the Philistines had seen it, they returned to Ekron the same day. And these are the golden emerods which the Philistines returned for a trespass offering unto the Lord: for Ashdod 1, for Gaza 1, for Ascalon 1, for Gath 1, for Ekron 1. And the golden mice, according to the number of all the cities of the Philistines belonging to the 5 lords. Both of fenced cities and of country villages, even unto the great stone of Abel, whereon they set down the ark of the Lord, which stone remaineth unto this day in the field of Joshua the Beth Shemite. And he smote the men of Beth Shemesh, because they had looked into the ark of the Lord. Even he smote of the people 50,000 and 70 men. And the people lamented, because the Lord had smitten many of the people with a great slaughter. And the men of Beth Shemesh said, "Who is able to stand before this holy Lord God, and to whom shall he go up from us?" and they sent messengers to the inhabitants of Kirjath-Jearim, saying, "The Philistines have brought again the Ark of the Lord. Come ye down and fetch it up to you." 1 Samuel 7. And the men of Kirjath-Jearim came and fetched up the Ark of the Lord and brought it into the house of Abinadab in the hill, and sanctified Eleazar his son to keep the Ark of the Lord. And it came to pass, while the ark abode in Kirjath-Jearim, that the time was long, for it was 20 years. And all the house of Israel lamented after the Lord. And Samuel spake unto all the house of Israel, saying, "If ye do return unto the Lord with all your hearts, then put away the strange gods and Ashtaroth from among you, and prepare your hearts unto the Lord, and serve him only, and he will deliver you out of the hand of the Philistines." Then the children of Israel did put away Baalim and Ashtaroth, and served the Lord only. And Samuel said, "Gather all Israel to Mizpeh, and I will pray for you unto the Lord." And they gathered together to Mizpeh, and drew water, and poured it out before the Lord, and fasted on that day, and said there, "We have sinned against the Lord." And Samuel judged the children of Israel in Mizpeh. And when the Philistines heard that the children of Israel were gathered together to Mizpeh, the lords of the Philistines went up against Israel. And when the children of Israel heard it, they were afraid of the Philistines. And the children of Israel said to Samuel, "Cease not to cry unto the Lord our God for us, that he will save us out of the hand of the Philistines." And Samuel took a suckling lamb, and offered it for a burnt offering wholly unto the Lord. And Samuel cried unto the Lord for Israel, and the Lord heard him. And as Samuel was offering up the burnt offering, the Philistines drew near to the battle against Israel. But the Lord thundered with a great thunder on that day upon the Philistines, and discomfited them, and they were smitten before Israel. And the men of Israel went out of Mizpeh, and pursued the Philistines, and smote them until they came under Bethcar. Then Samuel took a stone, and set it between Mizpeh and Shen, and called the name on it Ebenezer, saying, "Hitherto hath the Lord helped us." So the Philistines were subdued, and they came no more unto the coast of Israel. And the hand of the Lord was against the Philistines all the days of Samuel. And the cities which the Philistines had taken from Israel were restored to Israel, from Ekron even unto Gath. And the coasts thereof did Israel deliver out of the hands of the Philistines. And there was peace between Israel and the Amorites. And Samuel judged Israel all the days of his life. And he went from year to year in circuit to Bethel, and Gilgal, and Mizpeh, and judged Israel.

First Samuel 8. And it came to pass, when Samuel was old, that he made his sons judges over Israel. Now the name of his firstborn was Joel, and the name of his second, Abiah. They were judges in Beersheba. And his sons walked not in his ways, but turned aside after lucre, and took bribes, and perverted judgment. Then all the elders of Israel gathered themselves together, and came to Samuel unto Ramah, and said unto him, Behold, thou art old, and thy sons walk not in thy ways. Now make us a king to judge us like all the nations. But the thing displeased Samuel when they said, Give us a king to judge us. And Samuel prayed unto the Lord. And the Lord said unto Samuel, Hearken unto the voice of the people in all that they say unto thee. For they have not rejected thee, but they have rejected me, that I should not reign over them. According to all the works which they have done since the day that I brought them up out of Egypt, even unto this day, wherewith they have forsaken me and served other gods, so do they also unto thee. Now therefore, hearken unto their voice, howbeit, yet protest solemnly unto them, and show them the manner of the king that shall reign over them. And Samuel told all the words of the Lord unto the people that asked of him a king. And he said, This will be the manner of the king that shall reign over you. He will take your sons, and appoint them for himself, for his chariots, and to be his horsemen, and some shall run before the chariots. And he will appoint him captains over thousands and captains over fifties, and will set them to ear his ground, and to reap his harvest, and to make his instruments of war and instruments of his chariots. And he will take your daughters to be confectionaries, and to be cooks, and to be bakers. And he will take your fields, and your vineyards, and your olive yards, even the best of them, and give them to his servants. And he will take the tenth of your seed, and of your vineyards, and give to his officers, and to his servants. And he will take your men servants, and your maid servants, and your goodliest young men, and your asses, and put them to his work. He will take the tenth of your sheep, and ye shall be his servants. And ye shall cry out in that day because of your king, which ye shall have chosen, you. And the Lord will not hear you in that day. Nevertheless, the people refused to obey the voice of Samuel, and they said, Nay, but we will have a king over us, that we also may be like all the nations, and that our king may judge us, and go out before us, and fight our battles. And Samuel heard all the words of the people, and he rehearsed them in the ears of the Lord. And the Lord said to Samuel, Hearken unto their voice, and make them a king. And Samuel said unto the men of Israel, Go ye every man unto his city. 1 Samuel 9. Now there was a man of Benjamin, whose name was Kish, the son of Abiel, the son of Zeror, the son of Bechorath, the son of Aphiah, a Benjamite, a mighty man of power. And he had a son whose name was Saul, a choice young man and a goodly. And there was not among the children of Israel a goodlier person than he,

from his shoulders and upward, he was higher than any of the people. And the asses of Kish, Saul's father, were lost. And Kish said to Saul his son, Take now one of the servants with thee, and arise, go seek the asses. And he passed through Mount Ephraim, and passed through the land of Shalisha, but they found them not. Then they passed through the land of Shalim, and there they were not. And he passed through the land of the Benjamites, but they found them not. And when they were come to the land of Zuph, Saul said to his servant that was with him, Come, and let us return, lest my father leave caring for the asses, and take thought for us. And he said unto him, Behold now, there is in this city a man of God, and he is an honorable man. All that he saith cometh surely to pass. Now let us go thither. Peradventure he can show us our way that we should go. Then said Saul to his servant, But behold, if we go, what shall we bring the man? For the bread is spent in our vessels, and there is not a present to bring to the man of God. What have we? And the servant answered Saul again, and said, Behold, I have here at hand the fourth part of a shekel of silver. That will I give to the man of God to tell us our way. Before time in Israel, when a man went to inquire of God, thus he spake, Come, and let us go to the seer. For he that is now called a prophet was before time called a seer. Then said Saul to his servant, Well said, come, let us go. So they went unto the city where the man of God was. And as they went up the hill to the city, they found young maidens going out to draw water, and said unto them, Is the seer here? And they answered them and said, He is. Behold, he is before you. Make haste now, for he came today to the city, for there is a sacrifice of the people today in the high place. As soon as ye be come into the city, ye shall straightway find him, before he go up to the high place to eat, for the people will not eat until he come, because he doth bless the sacrifice, and afterwards they eat that be bidden. Now therefore get you up, for about this time ye shall find him. And they went up into the city. And when they were come into the city, behold, Samuel came out against them for to go up to the high place. Now the Lord had told Samuel in his ear a day before Saul came, saying, Tomorrow about this time I will send thee a man out of the land of Benjamin, and thou shalt anoint him to be captain over my people Israel, that he may save my people out of the hand of the Philistines. For I have looked upon my people, because their cry is come unto me. And when Samuel saw Saul, the Lord said unto him, Behold the man whom I spake to thee of, this same shall reign over my people. Then Saul drew near to Samuel in the gate, and said, Tell me, I pray thee, where the seer's house is. And Samuel answered Saul, and said, I am the seer. Go up before me unto the high place, for ye shall eat with me today, and tomorrow I will let thee go, and will tell thee all that is in thine heart. And as for thine asses that were lost 3 days ago, set not thy mind on them, for they are found. And on whom is all the desire of Israel? Is it not on thee, and on all thy father's house? And Saul answered and said, Am not I a Benjamite of the smallest of the tribes of Israel? And my family the least of all the families of the tribe of Benjamin. Wherefore then speakest thou so to me? And Samuel took Saul and his servant, and brought them into the parlour, and made them sit in the chiefest place among them that were bidden, which were about 30 persons. And Samuel said unto the cook, Bring the portion which I gave thee, of which I said unto thee, Set it by thee. And the cook took up the shoulder, and that which was upon it, and set it before Saul. And Samuel said, Behold, that which is left, set it before thee, and eat. For unto this time hath it been kept for thee, since I said, I have invited the people. So Saul did eat with Samuel that day. And when they were come down from the high place into the city,
Samuel communed with Saul upon the top of the house. And they arose early, and it came to pass about the spring of the day that Samuel called Saul to the top of the house, saying, Up, that I may send thee away. And Saul arose, and they went out, both of them, he and Samuel, abroad. And as they were going down to the end of the city, Samuel said to Saul, Bid the servant pass on before us. And he passed on. But stand thou still a while, that I may show thee the word of God.

0: First Samuel 10. Then Samuel took a vial of oil, and poured it upon his head, and kissed him, and said, Is it not because the Lord hath anointed thee to be captain over his inheritance? When thou art departed from me today, then thou shalt find two men by Rachel's sepulchre in the border of Benjamin at Zelzah. And they will say unto thee, The asses which thou wentest to seek are found. And lo, thy father hath left the care of the asses, and sorroweth for you, saying, What shall I do for my son? Then shalt thou go on forward from thence, and thou shalt come to the plain of Tabor, and there shall meet thee three men going up to God to Bethel, one carrying three kids, and another carrying three loaves of bread, and another carrying a bottle of wine. And they will salute thee, and give thee two loaves of bread, which thou shalt receive of their hands. After that thou shalt come to the hill of God, where is the garrison of the Philistines. And it shall come to pass, when thou art come thither to the city, that thou shalt meet a company of prophets coming down from the high place, with a psaltery, and a tabret, and a pipe, and a harp before them, and they shall prophesy. And the Spirit of the Lord will come upon thee, and thou shalt prophesy with them, and shalt be turned into another man. And let it be, when these signs are come unto thee, that thou do as occasion serve thee, for God is with thee. And thou shalt go down before me to Gilgal, and behold, I will come down unto thee, to offer burnt offerings, and to sacrifice sacrifices of peace offerings. 7 days shalt thou tarry, till I come to thee, and show thee what thou shalt do. And it was so, that when he had turned his back to go from Samuel, God gave him another heart, and all those signs came to pass that day. And when they came thither to the hill, behold, a company of prophets met him, and the Spirit of God came upon him, and he prophesied among them. And it came to pass, when all that knew him before time saw that, behold, he prophesied among the prophets, then the people said one to another, What is this that is come unto the son of Kish? Is Saul also among the prophets? And one of the same place answered and said, But who is their father? Therefore it became a proverb, Is Saul also among the prophets? And when he had made an end of prophesying, he came to the high place. And Saul's uncle said unto him and to his servant, Whither went ye? And he said, To seek the asses. And when we saw that they were nowhere, we came to Samuel. And Saul's uncle said, Tell me, I pray thee, what Samuel said unto you. And Saul said unto his uncle, He told us plainly that the asses were found. But of the matter of the kingdom, whereof Samuel spake, he told him not. And Samuel called the people together unto the Lord to Mizpah, and said unto the children of Israel, Thus saith the Lord God of Israel, I brought up Israel out of Egypt, and delivered you out of the hand of the Egyptians, and out of the hand of all kingdoms, and of them that oppressed you. And ye have this day rejected your God, who himself saved you out of all your adversities and your tribulations. And ye have said unto him, Nay, but set a king over us. Now therefore present yourselves before the Lord by your tribes and by your thousands. And when Samuel had caused all the tribes of Israel to come near, the tribe of Benjamin was taken. When he had caused the tribe of Benjamin to come near by their families, the family of Matri was taken, and Saul the son of Kish was taken. And when they sought him, he could not be found. Therefore they inquired of the Lord further, if the man should yet come thither. And the Lord answered, Behold, he hath hid himself among the stuff. And they ran and fetched him thence, and when he stood among the people, he was higher than any of the people from his shoulders and upward. And Samuel said to all the people, See ye him whom the Lord hath chosen, that there is none like him among all the people? And all the people shouted and said, God save the king. Then Samuel told the people the manner of the kingdom, and wrote it in a book, and laid it up before the Lord. And Samuel sent all the people away, every man to his house. And Saul also went home to Gibeah, and there went with him a band of men, whose hearts God had touched. But the children of Belial said, "How shall this man save us?" And they despised him, and brought him no presents. But he held his peace. 1 Samuel 11. Then Nahash the Ammonite came up, and encamped against Jabesh-Gilead. And all the men of Jabesh said unto Nahash, "Make a covenant with us, and we will serve thee." And Nahash the Ammonite answered them, "On this condition will I make a covenant with you, that I may thrust out all your right eyes, and lay it for a reproach upon all Israel." And the elders of Jabesh said unto him, "Give us 7 days respite, that we may send messengers unto all the coasts of Israel. And then, if there be no man to save us, we will come out to thee." Then came the messengers to Gibeah of Saul, and told the tidings in the ears of the people. And all the people lifted up their voices and wept. And behold, Saul came after the herd out of the field. And Saul said, "What aileth the people that they weep?" And they told him the tidings of the men of Jabesh. And the Spirit of God came upon Saul when he heard these tidings, and his anger was kindled greatly. And he took a yoke of oxen, and hewed them in pieces, and sent them throughout all the coasts of Israel by the hands of the messengers, saying, "Whosoever cometh not forth after Saul and after Samuel, so shall it be done unto his oxen." And the fear of the Lord fell on the people, and they came out with one consent. And when he numbered them in Bezek, the children of Israel were 300,000, and the men of Judah 30,000. And they said unto the messengers that came, "Thus shall he say unto the men of Jabesh-Gilead, Tomorrow by that time the sun be hot, ye shall have help." And the messengers came, and showed it to the men of Jabesh, and they were glad. Therefore the men of Jabesh said, "Tomorrow we will come out unto you, and ye shall do with us all that seemeth good unto you." And it was so on the morrow that Saul put the people in three companies, and they came into the midst of the host in the morning watch, and slew the Ammonites until the heat of the day. And it came to pass that they which remained were scattered, so that two of them were not left together. And the people said unto Samuel, "Who is he that said, Shall Saul reign over us? Bring the men, that we may put them to death." And Saul said, "There shall not a man be put to death this day, for today the Lord hath wrought salvation in Israel." Then said Samuel to the people, "Come, and let us go to Gilgal, and renew the kingdom there." And all the people went to Gilgal, and there they made Saul king before the Lord in Gilgal. And there they sacrificed sacrifices of peace offerings before the Lord. And there Saul and all the men of Israel rejoiced greatly.
1: 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We read in the Bible in John 6, verse 44, "No man can come to me except the Father which hath sent me draw him." May we keep the hope that it be God's will to use this eBible Fellowship International broadcast to draw His elect and feed His sheep. Until next time, may the Lord and His Word keep you encouraged, and may His perfect will be done.

0: Job chapter 5. Call now, if there be any that will answer thee, and to which of the saints wilt thou turn? For wrath killeth the foolish man, and envy slayeth the silly one. I have seen the foolish taking root, but suddenly I cursed his habitation. His children are far from safety, and they are crushed in the gate. Neither is there any to deliver them. Whose harvest the hungry eateth up, and taketh it even out of the thorns, and the robber swalloweth up their substance. Although affliction cometh not forth of the dust, neither doth trouble spring out of the ground, yet man is born unto trouble, as the sparks fly upward. I would seek unto God, and unto God would I commit my cause, which doeth great things and unsearchable, marvelous things without number, who giveth rain upon the earth and sendeth waters upon the fields, to set up on high those that be low, that those which mourn may be exalted to safety. He disappointeth the devices of the crafty, so that their hands cannot perform their enterprise. He taketh the wise in their own craftiness, and the counsel of the froward is carried headlong. They meet with darkness in the daytime, and grope in the noonday as in the night. But he saveth the poor from the sword, from their mouth, and from the hand of the mighty. So the poor hath hope, and iniquity stoppeth her mouth. Behold, happy is the man whom God correcteth. Therefore despise not thou the chastening of the Almighty. For he maketh sore and bindeth up. He woundeth, and his hands make whole. He shall deliver thee in 6 troubles, yea, in 7 there shall no evil touch thee. In famine he shall redeem thee from death, and in war from the power of the sword. Thou shalt be hid from the scourge of the tongue, neither shalt thou be afraid of destruction when it cometh. At destruction and famine thou shalt laugh, neither shalt thou be afraid of the beasts of the earth. For thou shalt be in league with the stones of the field, and the beasts of the field shall be at peace with thee. And thou shalt know that thy tabernacle shall be in peace, and thou shalt visit thy habitation, and shalt not sin. Thou shalt know also that thy seed shall be great, and thine offspring as the grass of the earth. Thou shalt come to thy grave in a full age, like as a shock of corn cometh in his season. Lo, this, we have searched it, so it is. Hear it, and know thou it for thy good.
1: 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Please go ahead with your call.
2: Hello, Chris. Please read a couple passages. And the first one is Job 5, 15 and 16.
1: Job chapter 5, 15 and 16. But he saveth the poor from the sword, from their mouth, and from the hand of the mighty, so the poor hath hope, and iniquity stoppeth her mouth.
2: And the next one is Psalm 107, 41-43.
1: Psalm 107, verse 41. Yet setteth he the poor on high from affliction, and maketh him families like a flock. The righteous shall see it and rejoice, and all iniquity shall stop her mouth. Whoso is wise and will observe these things, even they shall understand the loving kindness of Jehovah.
2: Yeah, I was just wondering, do you know what iniquity stoppeth her mouth means, or shall stop her mouth?
1: Back in Job, so the poor hath hope, and iniquity stoppeth her mouth.
2: And then in Psalms it says his tears shall stop him.
1: And in the Psalm we read, verse 42, the righteous shall see it and rejoice, and all iniquity shall stop her mouth. Well, you know, the mouth plays a major part in the spiritual battle, as we know that the word of God came from the mouth of God. And in a way, where does sin come from? Where does deceitfulness and lies and falsehoods? Well, from the father of lies. You are of your father, the devil. And so the enemy comes with a sword. He comes with a sword. And I've always thought it was interesting how God speaks of sometimes the edge of the sword. We find it in Luke chapter 21. And it's not just here. It's in a few places where it says in verse 24, and they shall fall by the edge of the sword and shall be led away captive into all nations. And in the word edge is the word mouth. It's the word mouth. And we understand that once we understand the sword is the word of God. Mouth of the word of God is the edge of the sword that cuts unto salvation or judgment. Likewise, the enemy uses similar weaponry as far as the language of the Bible, swords and spears and arrows, you know, the arrow that flieth by day. And these things can be traced back to the mouth of man, or even before that, to Satan. And so when God is saying, as he is here, he saveth the poor from the sword, from their mouth, that's Job 5:15, and from the hand of the mighty, so the poor hath hope, and iniquity stoppeth her mouth. And that is the mouth of man is a flow or a flood of iniquity, and God engages and helps his people, and he stops that, and he can stop it in various ways in an individual's life or overall in a general way. Like, for instance, in Revelation 12, remember when the dragon was cast out of heaven, he came down to earth and was persecuting the woman because he knew he had a short time, and he pursued the woman. We read in that chapter in Revelation 12, in verse 13, and when the dragon saw that he was cast unto the earth, he persecuted the woman which brought forth the man-child, and to the woman were given two wings of a great eagle, that she might fly into the wilderness, into her place where she is nourished for a time and times, and half a time from the face of the serpent, for the 1260 days, 3.5 years, time, times and a half. And then in verse 15, and that would be the New Testament era, and the serpent cast out of his mouth water as a flood after the woman, that he might cause her to be carried away of the flood. The serpent. So he is the source of this flood. It comes out of his mouth, but how does it actually materialize in the world? He stirs up his emissaries, the ungodly, the unsaved within the congregations especially, who they go off course and they teach various gospels and doctrines and all in attempt to deceive and to destroy the woman, to kill the elect of God through this poisonous gospel. That's the flood. Flood is water. So it's water, a great amount of water coming out of the mouth of Satan after the woman. And that has been the story throughout, you know, from the very beginning. Out of Satan's mouth in the form of the serpent came the lie that did kill, spiritually kill Adam and Eve and mankind. And it's been the story throughout the nation of Israel, throughout the church age. And so here he cast it out of his mouth, this flood after the woman. And then it says in verse 16, and the earth helped the woman, and the earth opened her mouth and swallowed up the flood, which the dragon cast out of his mouth. So what would be another way of saying that? Iniquity stoppeth her mouth. So the false teachings and gospels that came forth from Satan through his emissaries, they pursue for a time, but then they're stopped. They're stopped. The earth is said to be in assist. The earth helped the woman. And that could be through the death of a particularly, you know, really troubling individual who was harming a great many, maybe with the type of gospel that he was teaching, and yet he died. He died. So there was a period of time where his teaching was everywhere, but then he died, and after a few years, you know, he's basically forgotten. So God has helped his people in this way all throughout history, really. And then we can especially see it when we come to the end of the church age, because at that point, Satan is ruling in the congregations as the man of sin. And the only type of gospel permitted are by those that have the mark of the beast, and you know, they're under the power of Satan. The true elect believers would not be permitted to teach the true gospel according to Revelation 13 and the things it says there. And so God stopped the mouth of the church. Remember Ezekiel 34. He caused the shepherds to no more feed the flock. And how's spiritual feeding take place? Through the mouth, through teaching. The shepherds, the pastors, the elders, the deacons teach through their mouth. And yet when the source of the teaching is coming from Satan and it does nothing but spiritual harm, or at least attempts to do spiritual harm to the people of God, God finally says, enough, I'll end the church age and command my people to come out. And that's what he did. And then the people of God understood, I'm not to listen to that kind of teaching anymore in the church, because God's Spirit's not there. What value is Bible teaching without the Spirit of God behind it? And therefore, their mouth was stopped. An enormous amount of iniquity that was in the church at that time and was targeting the people of God, really, was stopped because God's command to come out, and the elect did come out, and outside was the pure gospel. It was the refined teaching as the Lord opened up the scriptures at the time of the end. And so that's how we can understand these verses, I think. But thank you for calling and sharing.
3: Good evening and welcome to eBible Fellowship's Housetops. This is a program where we seek to fulfill God's command to preach and proclaim upon the housetops what we hear in the ear. As we read in Matthew 10, verse 27, what I tell you in darkness, that speak ye in light, and what ye hear in the ear, that preach ye upon the housetops. Tonight on Housetops, our speaker is James Blaine from Nicholson, Pennsylvania.
4: We're going to do a short study in John 3:13. And in John 3:13, Jesus is speaking to Nicodemus. And he says to Nicodemus in John 3:13, and no man hath ascended up to heaven, but he that came down from heaven, even the Son of Man which is in heaven. Now, this verse had been presented to me in a discussion I had with somebody that was trying to say that Old Testament believers did not go into heaven. They didn't go into heaven because Christ did not die on the cross as yet. Now, I knew that that wasn't correct because we read of Elijah ascending up into heaven. And we read of Moses and Elijah appearing on the Mount Transfiguration with Jesus. And Jesus said that God is the God of Abraham, the God of Isaac, and the God of Jacob. God is not the God of the dead, but of the living. And so where were they living? Well, they were in heaven, all right? That's where they were living because Elijah, we read in the Old Testament, had ascended up into heaven. And so we know that John 3:13 cannot be saying that the Old Testament believers didn't go into heaven. So what does it mean that no man hath ascended up into heaven, but he that came down from heaven? I studied this verse, and I read quite a few of the commentaries, and basically the consensus is that Christ coming down from heaven is referring to his incarnation, and that he is the Son of Man which is in heaven because he has the knowledge of heaven. He came from heaven, therefore he has the knowledge of heaven. And when I looked at that interpretation, I realized that something didn't quite sound right. It just didn't seem to work. It seemed too simplistic, if you will. And as I thought about it more, it really is a made-up interpretation. It simply comes from man's mind. The interpretation didn't come from the Bible. Now, the articles and the commentaries that I did read, they did offer some cross-references. And those cross-references are going to be very valuable in understanding this passage. And so we're going to let the Bible interpret the Bible instead of us trying to place our own thoughts on the scriptures. We're going to let the Bible interpret itself for us, and therefore we're going to come to a conclusion, to an interpretation. Now we begin with Psalm 68 verse 18. Jesus is making reference here to Psalm 68, and we read in verse 18, "Thou hast ascended on high. Thou hast led captivity captive. Thou hast received gifts for men, yea, for the rebellious also, that the Lord God might dwell among them." Now, Jesus provided the gifts of salvation by dying for us. All right, he is the one who led captivity captive. All right, he took away our captivity. You see, we are captive, yes, to sin, to Satan, but also to the law of God. And Christ freed us from the penalty of our sins. And therefore, he gave us the gifts that accompany salvation. All right? And salvation itself, of course, is a gift. So, that Psalm 68, verse 18, is very helpful in understanding John 3:13, but it doesn't quite tell us everything. There's still some language that needs to be cleared up. What does it mean that he ascended and descended, you see? Now, we read in Ephesians 4, let's find that. Ephesians 4, verses 8 through 10. Now let's read this passage and see what we see here. "Wherefore, he saith, when he ascended up on high, he led captivity captive and gave gifts unto men. Now that he ascended, what is it that he also descended first into the lower parts of the earth? He that descended is the same also that ascended up far above all heavens that he might fill all things. Now, when I read verse 9, then I knew what John 3:13 was talking about. We read here that he descended first into the lower parts of the earth. When I read that, then I knew that it could not be talking about his incarnation, all right? There's no way that's talking about his incarnation there. It's talking about his death, you see? Christ descending into death. And therefore, Christ ascending is his resurrection, you see? So, Ephesians 4, verses 8 through 10 really open our eyes to what Jesus is saying in John 3:13. And when Christ rose from the dead, he ascended far above all heavens, right? And in another place, we read that he sat down at the right hand of God, all right? So, John 3:13, therefore, is talking about the death and resurrection of Christ. And that's what Jesus is talking to Nicodemus about. Now, you see, that interpretation came from the Bible. Right? That's where the Bible is leading us. Because I knew that the lower part of the earth was a synonym for hell, for death, the grave. It's a synonym for a state of death. And so, therefore, Christ descending is his descending into death. Now, that was fairly, not too hard to understand. But what do we do with the phrase, the Son of Man which is in heaven? How is he already the Son of Man in heaven as he was speaking presently to Nicodemus? The answer to that is that Christ must have died from the foundation of the world. All right. We read, for example, in Revelation 13. Now, Revelation 13 is a verse that is pretty direct. In verse 8, Revelation 13, verse 8, excuse me. And all that dwell upon the earth shall worship him whose names are not written in the book of life of the Lamb slain from the foundation of the world. And of course, Christ is the Lamb, and he's the Lamb of God, and he is the one that was slain from the foundation of the world. Now, I'm going to offer a few more verses. We read, for example, in John. I'll give you John 12. John 12 is kind of an interesting verse. Yes, and I'm going to start at verse 27. John 12, verse 27 through 28. Jesus says, Father, glorify, rather, I'm sorry. Now is my soul troubled, and what shall I say? Father, save me from this hour. But for this cause came I unto this hour. Father, glorify thy name. Then there came a voice from heaven saying, I have both glorified it and will glorify it again. Now, we understand that Christ was glorified again because he died on the cross. But the first glorification must have occurred from the foundation of the world. You see that? Because the context is clearly talking about his death here. All right, so this passage too is speaking of Christ that of dying from the foundation of the world. There is also Matthew 25, I think it's verse 34. Yeah, Jesus says, Then shall the king say unto them on his right hand, Come, ye blessed of my Father, inherit the kingdom prepared for you from the foundation of the world. And How is the inheritance prepared? Is by Christ dying as the testator. And when was it prepared? From the foundation of the world. In other words, Christ died from the foundation of the world to prepare the eternal inheritance for the elect. One other passage, I'll give you one from the Old Testament. In the book of Psalms, it's Psalm 74, verse 2. Remember thy congregation which thou hast purchased of old, the rod of thine inheritance, which thou hast redeemed, this Mount Zion wherein thou hast dwelt. And here we read that the congregation has been purchased from of old. In other words, sometime in the past, before this was even written, it was purchased. You see. So there he's talking about the redemption of God's people. Now, therefore, when we read that no man has ascended into heaven, but he that came down from heaven, even the Son of Man which is in heaven, the phrase that he is the Son of Man in heaven is relaying the truth that Christ had already risen from the dead. He had already risen from the dead from the foundation of the world. Now, when we read, go back to John, the beginning of the verse, where we read that no man had ascended into heaven, where Jesus says, and no man had ascended up to heaven. All right, that too is stating that Christ died from the foundation of the world. Why? Because nobody had been resurrected before Christ. You see? Now, I have a cross-reference for that in Acts 26, verse 23. There we read that Christ should suffer and that he should be the first that should rise from the dead and show light unto the people and to the Gentiles. In other words, he was the first to rise from the dead. There was no one before him that was raised from the dead. And so, and it's interesting to note that in the Old Testament, we read of people rising from the dead. We read of Lazarus in the New Testament being raised from the dead. Even, I think it was Jairus' daughter, even. All right, if I remember right. But anyway, you have references to people rising from the dead in the Old and New Testament. But you see, Christ was the first to rise from the dead. No man had ascended into heaven before Christ. In other words, no one had been risen from the dead before Christ. You see how everything starts to come together and make sense? You see how John 3:13 was not saying that Old Testament believers didn't go into heaven. See, it's not saying that. It's saying that no man was risen from the dead before Christ. And we got that interpretation by reading the Bible carefully. So I hope that this helps in our understanding of John 3:13. And thank you very much.
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1: Hello, and welcome to eBible Fellowship's Bible Study. Today is study number 2 of Malachi chapter 1, and we're beginning to read from the first verse. The burden of the word of Jehovah to Israel by Malachi. I have loved you, saith Jehovah. Yet ye say, wherein hast thou loved us? Was not Esau Jacob's brother, saith Jehovah? Yet I loved Jacob, and I hated Esau. and laid his mountains and his heritage waste for the dragons of the wilderness. Whereas Edom saith, we are impoverished, but we will return and build the desolate places. Thus saith Jehovah of hosts, they shall build, but I will throw down. They shall call them the border of wickedness, and the people against whom Jehovah hath indignation forever. And I'll stop reading there. The last time we were studying Malachi, we spent a good deal of time looking at the statement in verse 2, I have loved you, saith Jehovah. Yet ye say, wherein hast thou loved us? And then it continues, was not Esau Jacob's brother, saith Jehovah, yet I love Jacob. And we discussed how God's declaration that I have loved you was in the past tense, and it identified with the atoning work of the Lord Jesus Christ performed at the foundation of the world. And at that point, he bore the sins of his people. He gave himself for his people. He gave his life. And in giving his life, he showed forth love to Jacob. And Jacob is typifying all the elect. And we went to a couple of verses, and I'll go to them again, that shows God's love has to do with the death of Christ on behalf of those that he predestinated to save. In Galatians 2, verse 20, it says, I am crucified with Christ. Nevertheless, I live, yet not I, but Christ liveth in me. And the life which I now live in the flesh, I live by the faith of the Son of God, who loved me and gave himself for me. God is making the connection between the love of Christ and the giving of himself for his people. And this is also seen in Ephesians. In Ephesians chapter 2, verse 4, it says, but God, who is rich in mercy for his great love wherewith he loved us, even when we were dead in sins, hath quickened us together with Christ. By grace you are saved. And there God's love is tied to the quickening, the bringing to life of those that he has saved. And that's only accomplished through the atonement of the Lord Jesus. Or in Ephesians 5, it says in verse 25, husbands, love your wives, even as Christ also loved the church and gave himself for it. When people read these statements, because they're in the epistles that were penned after Jesus went to the cross in 33 AD, they look back to the cross. They look back to that moment in history. And yet, Malachi is well before the cross. Jeremiah, in that statement, I have loved you with an everlasting love, in Jeremiah 31, is well before the cross. And of course, it's speaking of an everlasting love, an eternal love, which can only be traced back to eternity past. And when we see these statements that tie together, Christ gave himself for the church. And obviously in Ephesians 5, verse 25, it's not speaking of the corporate church. Although Christ's death did establish the corporate church, no, when he's speaking of, I have loved you, past tense, and has given himself for the church. It's the eternal church, the invisible church that is made up only of those that have become saved. And we read in Revelation chapter 1, verse 5, and from Jesus Christ, who is the faithful witness and the first begotten of the dead, and the prince of the kings of the earth unto him that loved us and washed us from our sins in his own blood. There, the love of Christ identifies with the washing of our sin, salvation, as we saw in Ephesians 2:5, through the blood, the life of Christ. And so Malachi is revealing, it's just, you know, a small piece of information that fits in with and harmonizes with the doctrine we've learned that Jesus died for the sins of his people. He was the lamb slain from the foundation of the world in eternity past, thus proving, showing that everlasting love for his people. And then when they're born in time in history, whether Old Testament or New Testament, God's love is already accomplished for them, and they're saved as a result of the love of God. Well, also, we want to go to Romans 9, and then we'll go back to Malachi and just read this one more time. It's the quote from Malachi, or it's a quote that identifies with Malachi and also gives us a bit of history of Jacob and Esau. In Romans 9, verse 10, and not only this, but when Rebekah also had conceived by one, even by our father Isaac. For the children being not yet born, neither having done any good or evil, that the purpose of God according to election might stand, not of works, but of him that calleth, it was said unto her, the elder shall serve the younger, as it is written, Jacob have I loved, but Esau have I hated. And verse 13 is the quote from Malachi. So God has joined together the historical statement that he had made to Rebekah when the twins struggled in her womb, and she went to the Lord and said, if this is so, why am I thus? And God said, well, let's go back there to Genesis. In Genesis chapter 25, verse 21, and Isaac entreated Jehovah for his wife because she was barren, and Jehovah was entreated of him, and Rebekah his wife conceived, and the children struggled together within her,

with Malachi's statement that declares, as it is written, Jacob have I loved, but Esau have I hated. And we also read here in Romans 9, where God gives a little additional setting or context to the statement that it was made before they were born, before either one of them had done good or evil. God made choice. Yes, there is choice in salvation. We should acknowledge that. The free will people who are always talking about choosing, they have that part right. However, where their error comes in is they have it upside down. They have the sinner, the one dead in trespasses and sins, making the choice. And that's not how it is. It's the other way around. It is God, the living one, who chooses which sinner he will save. And this fact is set out right by the Lord Jesus in John 15, where it says in verse 16, in the first part of the verse, ye have not chosen me, but I have chosen you and ordained you. We read in the book of Acts of those that were ordained to eternal life. Ye have not chosen me, but I have chosen you. And if only these preachers and pastors and their theologians would read this verse and read what God says in John chapter 1 concerning how we're born again. In John 1, in verse 13, which we're born not of blood, nor of the will of the flesh, nor of the will of man, but of God. That's saying we're born by the will of God, his choice, his determination. I choose Jacob, God is saying, when he says, Jacob have I loved. And I did not choose Esau, therefore Esau I hated. And that is the true gospel of the Bible. And anyone who doesn't teach that is teaching another gospel. That is the gospel that exalts, that lifts up and glorifies God himself, where he gets all the glory and all the honor. And it's a gospel, a salvation program that is completely of the Lord and not of man. You see, man, he wants to contribute. He wants to play a part. He wants to do a work. And yet God says it's not of the will of man in any way or sense. Okay, let's go back to Malachi. Malachi 1. And after, again, making this glorious declaration, I have loved you, saith Jehovah, yet ye say, wherein hast thou loved us? Was not Esau Jacob's brother, saith Jehovah? Yet I loved Jacob. Then in verse 3, and I hated Esau, and laid his mountains and his heritage waste for the dragons of the wilderness. And we have to keep in mind that Jacob and Esau are figureheads, representatives. Jacob is representing everyone that God will save out of this world, all of his elect people. Esau, who is given the name Edom, which identifies with Adam, is representing all unsaved mankind. And according to the original creation, that which God first made, it was mankind, Adam, his descendants, who were given the earth, dominion over

0: And if they had only been but faithful to God, they would have continued enjoying this possession of this earth forever and ever. And that's the reason why, as we just looked at Genesis 25, with the twins struggling together in the womb, it was Esau who came out first. Esau was born first, with Jacob grabbing on his heel, the supplanter. And the Lord established the order of birth to make sure Esau was the firstborn who rightly should receive the blessing and the birthright. And then he lost the birthright. He sold it for the pottage. And later he lost the blessing when Rebecca plotted together with Jacob, and Jacob impersonated Esau, and Isaac gave him the blessing, and he received the blessing, despite the fact that it was obtained that way. And God illustrated that. He allowed the sins of Jacob, the sins of Rebecca, to allow this to happen in order to highlight and to teach us that the first one, the one who should have had the blessing of the firstborn, should have had the inheritance of this earth, lost it. And it can be tied back to his selling of the birthright, which was a sinful thing on Esau's part. But due to the order of birth, Esau rightly should have received the birthright and the blessing, should have gotten the inheritance of his father as that firstborn child, but he lost it. He lost it, and instead Jacob received it. Now, ultimately, that worked out perfectly according to God's program and his prior selection of Jacob to love him and not Esau. But you see, that means the second son, the one born after Esau, he comes to the forefront. He is the one to receive the blessing. He's the supplanter, as the name Jacob means. And that's really exactly describing how God's elect people are, as instead of mankind, instead of Adam and his descendants that are unsaved, as Esau typifies the unsaved man of the world, instead of that man receiving the earth for an everlasting possession, God's elect receive the earth for an everlasting possession. We inherit the earth. Blessed are the meek, for they shall inherit the earth. And so, of course, that ties in with the gift of God of eternal life and an eternal place of habitation of a new heaven and new earth. All comes under the understanding that God has loved us. And the fact that Esau loses eternal life, loses the earth itself, he will have it taken from him. And as really this language, and laid his mountains and his heritage waste for the dragons of the wilderness, the word heritage is the word inheritance. And his inheritance is laid waste or desolate. And we'll look, if we have time in this study, I don't know if we will, at a verse or two that explains how that relates to judgment day and God's judgment of unsaved mankind, which does indeed lay the inheritance of mankind waste and turns it into something fit only for the dragons of the wilderness. But at this time, we're going to take a closer look at what it means that God hated Esau. the typical topic. This is Sunday when I'm doing this study. And across the world, in churches, there's probably a sizable percentage of pastors or priests who are speaking to the congregation, and they're talking about the love of God, and they're telling their people God loves you, which is a lie. We know that for sure, because God has ended the church age, and he's separated the wheat from the tares, and all of the wheat, his elect, have come out, but not everyone who came out was elect, but all of the elect that were within the church did come out, and that left the tares. The tares are the unsaved that are under the wrath of God, and therefore the hated ones remained in the churches and congregations, but their preachers are lying to them, and really in many cases, this is one of the reasons why the congregation itself set them up to be their preachers, because they love the lie, they want to hear the lie, so they set people up who will tell them exactly what they want to hear, and the preachers are doing that very thing, and of course, although they want to hear it, they're also bored by it, because it's really has no sense of interest or curiosity, it's a wood and dead gospel that the natural-minded have design, and so they tell the congregation, and they know what the pastor is going to say because it's the reason they made him the pastor, to say this very thing. It's what they want to hear on one hand, although they're also slightly bored by it, but they receive it. God loves you and has a wonderful plan for your life. Isn't that great? Isn't that wonderful that God loves us and has a wonderful plan for our life? And here we all are, you know, and everyone in the church, our family, we don't have to do anything except show up. Show up and we'll be assured, we'll be promised life, assured eternal life, assured that all is well between us and God. And yet rarely, if ever, do these poor people, and now it wouldn't make any difference because God has settled, he's established his salvation and judgment program, and everyone's spiritual condition is fixed. But still, the truth is always preferable, and wouldn't it have been good if only the pastors had told them the truth? And of course, you know, there's actual examples of preachers who themselves, I guess, were converted while, you know, in their period of ministry, over the course of the years of their ministry, where they were free will, then they started to teach the truth of election to their congregation. And there's testimony of some of these preachers that their churches, their pews emptied out because they didn't want to hear that kind of gospel. But you see, that's the true gospel of the Bible, whether someone wants to hear it or not. That's what God would have the man who takes his word into his mouth to proclaim. Just tell them the truth. I'm not asking you to make them like it, and they certainly don't have to like it. But hear the Lord speaking to anyone who would take up his word. You are responsible to be faithful to tell them exactly as I say, without altering it, without changing it in any way, without watering it down and making it acceptable. And you're not actually to take into consideration their feelings, how they want to receive it, and the things they would want to hear. And, you know, as soon as someone who teaches the Bible starts thinking, well, how's this going to be received by the congregation? How are they going to take this particular verse? And if I say what the Bible says about it, is that going to be offensive? That person should never teach the Bible. They should never teach the Bible. And, you know, we look to God and we say, oh, Lord, help me to be faithful. Help me to declare exactly what the Bible says. We look to God for guidance in the things we say. We don't look to those that we're sharing with or instructing and teaching and seeing their reaction. Then you're done. You're done. You're certainly going to be going astray shortly if that's the direction you're looking in. Well, let's look at this statement that God makes, and I hated Esau, that is not discussed. The idea of God hating a man or hating a person. First of all, this one verse disproves that principle that many in the corporate church have established, that God loves everyone. You know, even if Esau doesn't represent all unsaved people, as he does, even if that weren't the case, the fact that God hates one individual, and it's Esau, that's what it says, I hated Esau, that destroys the statement God loves everyone, because Esau is counted amongst all human beings, and therefore it is a truth that God hated this one human being, and that means he does not love every human being. And they cannot make that statement. They cannot make that statement faithfully or biblically, because God hated Esau. But God hates more than Esau. If we turn to, or more people than Esau, if we turn to Psalm 5, it says, beginning in verse 4, "For thou art not a God that hath pleasure in wickedness, neither shall evil dwell with thee. The foolish shall not stand in thy sight. Thou hatest all workers of iniquity. Thou shalt destroy them that speak leasing. Jehovah will abhor the bloody and deceitful man." Thou hatest all workers of iniquity. Now, this, it's in agreement with our idea, our understanding that Jacob is representative of all unsaved people, all workers of iniquity. God hates Esau, who we say, as we study the Bible, that he represents all unsaved mankind, all unsaved people. And then we find a statement here in Psalm 5 that agrees with it, that speaking of God, referring to God, "Thou hatest all workers of iniquity." And we know from Romans chapter 3, it says, "For all have sinned and come short of the glory of God." God hates all workers of iniquity. All have committed iniquity. All have sinned and fallen short of his glory. And that means God hates everyone to begin with. Because of sin, because of our iniquity, he abhors the bloody and deceitful man. It also says in this Psalm 5, verse 6, and to abhor is even, it seems, a stronger word, at least in our English language. This word in the Hebrew is also translated as abomination. So it does carry a very strong sense of detesting. God abhors not just the sin, and you know, this is where the pastor, the free will pastors, they have to justify their position, and I'm sure they're aware that the Bible says that God hates Esau and these kind of statements in the Psalms, and so they just do a slight little twist and they say God hates the sin, they say, and not the sinner. But that's not what these verses are saying. Although we can find verses where God does say he hates sin, but here it says, thou hatest all workers of iniquity. The worker of it is you and me, and we were children of wrath, even as others, the Bible says. That's if we've truly become saved, because we've come out from under the wrath of God, and we're no longer children of wrath, but we've been adopted into the family of God. But to begin with, all have sinned, all are deceitful. The heart of man, according to Jeremiah 17:9, is desperately wicked and deceitful above all things in its unsaved condition. All had that kind of a heart. It's only if we became born again, we had the heart transplant, and we received a new heart and a new spirit that has no sin, no deceit within it. As the Lord said of Nathanael, behold, a man with no guile or without guile. And Christ was looking on his heart because he had been born again. And so that is God's statement of the sinner, the sinful man, that he hatest the worker of iniquity. He abhors the deceitful man. Or we can go to Psalm 11. Psalm 11, starting in verse 5, it says, Jehovah trieth the righteous, but the wicked and him that loveth violence, his soul hateth. And of course, the wicked is speaking of the wicked people. Him that loveth violence, this would be the one who loves his sin, the wrong, the error of his ways, God's soul, God's spirit hateth. And the Bible says God's a spirit. So God hates that individual. And we have a world of such individuals all around us. It's actually much more accurate if the preacher would say, God hates you and has a plan to destroy you. But that's not wonderful to hear. That doesn't warm anyone's heart, and that might empty out the people from the pews, and then the church will close, as it should today, but they dare not. They dare not say those kinds of things. Of course, you know, God's salvation program in the day of salvation would have started with this information. This is what the Bible says. We're sinners. Because we're sinners, we're under the wrath of God. And God hates us. And because he hates us, he certainly will destroy us. And it should have been laid out honestly to people and then approached, that however, God has a program of salvation. And then the truth would be, and this also is distorted, it's lied about by pastors, by preachers all over the face of the earth concerning how a sinner can be delivered from under the hatred and wrath of God and transported from that awful condition into a blessed condition of salvation where God looks down favorably and kindly and full of love and makes that kind of statement that I have loved you with an everlasting love, and we're showered with blessing and bestowed with grace and mercy. You see, that should have been delivered also in a true and faithful way, and it should have been said to the sinners in the congregations, and it was at times by God's faithful men, by God's faithful preachers, even within the church age and without during the period of the latter rain, that salvation is possible with God, that he is a merciful God, but he will have mercy upon whom he will have mercy. And that point is also made in Romans chapter 9. And let's turn there, because this chapter really is one of the greatest chapters in the Bible that reveals the true salvation message of God, the true salvation plan of God for sinners, as we read here, after telling us of that Jacob I have loved, but Esau have I hated. Verse 14 of Romans 9 says, "What shall we say then? Is there unrighteousness with God? God forbid. For he saith to Moses, I will have mercy on whom I will have mercy, and I'll have compassion on whom I will have compassion. So then it is not of him that willeth, nor of him that runneth, but of God that showeth mercy." Again, God says, speaking of salvation, it is not of him that willeth. Your will plays no part because you're dead in your soul. You're dead in trespasses and sins. You cannot exercise your will no more than the physically dead corpse can exercise his will, because he's dead. Don't you get it? And no, they didn't. No, they didn't. How these verses, which are so plain and surprisingly so, because God, of course, has the tendency of hiding truth, yet even truth can be hidden apparently in plain sight, as it is here. And the ungodly, the preacher, the pastor, the priest, the elder, the deacon, whoever it is teaching from the Bible, who is not saved, will not see it. And they won't see it in the sense of understanding it, of seeing how it fits with the whole Bible, that man is dead in sins. And here I am getting ready to prepare a sermon and preach a sermon and encourage the congregation to make a choice. Choose the Lord Jesus Christ. I'm going to preach and try to stir up their emotions at the stadium, at the crusade, to have them come down the aisle. Won't you finally change your life? Won't you stop going the way to hell and the way that you've been going, and won't you give your life for Christ, is how they preached, except of course with far more energy and style, and it was far more dramatic. Oh, they could really, really speak, really get to a person's emotions and their feelings, and they did get people to stand up and come down aisles, whether in stadiums or in the church itself. They walked down the aisle and they said the sinner's prayer, and the congregation was just so impressed and so happy that this man or these 10 men had made a decision for Christ. Isn't it glorious? No, none of it was. None of it was. It was all just more worldly, deceitful happenings taking place within churches and congregations, the lies of the world seeping into the church, distorting the word of God, because in every step down the aisle, with every encouragement for the people to come forward to be baptized and accept Christ, they were going directly against what God said in these passages. It is not of him that willeth. They were going against what God said in John, the Gospel of John, chapter 1, verses 12 and 13. It is not of him that willeth, but of God. It's God's decision, and God makes that decision and has made that decision, and he carries it out. He'll draw the person. There's no need, or there never was any need for the preacher to have the sinner come to him as though he were anyone. God will draw the individual to himself in due time. Again, looking back within the confines of the day of salvation. Well, see, the true gospel was abused in so far as these statements, God loves you, has a wonderful plan for your life, in so far as how the sinner would come to God, the way God would save, it was abused just so often in so many ways. No wonder God ended the church age, ended his relationship with the congregations at the point in time he opened the scriptures to reveal that tremendous truth of the faith of Christ. That's how we're saved. It's not the faith of man. It's not man's will. It's God's will. His decision. As Jesus said in John 15, I have chosen you. You have not chosen me. And it's accomplished by his faith, not our faith. No man is justified by the works of the law, but by the faith of Christ. And yet those that were under the wrath of God and hated by God, they took his name. They accepted him, and forcefully they took the kingdom of God and brought it to themselves and called themselves by his name, and yet here they are saying, I am a Christian, I am of the family of God. And they would mouth the words, God loves me, God has a wonderful plan for my life, and God is favorable towards me, God has blessed me and given me all these things, when the reality was always God hated them. God hated them. And Esau also can very accurately be an illustration of those that have identification with God, because he was of the godly line. He was born into the same family as Jacob, to the same parents. And so he had identification with God, yet God hated him. And that point is made throughout the Bible when we read of Edom, so close to Israel, yet not Israel. They knew all about the God of Israel because they were brothers, and yet God despised and hated Esau. Well, now I mentioned that God also hates sin. And if we turn to Psalm 45, and this idea of God hating sin is found in many places in the Bible, but here in Psalm 45, verses 6 and 7, it says, Thy throne, O God, is forever and ever. The scepter of thy kingdom is a right scepter. Thou lovest righteousness and hatest wickedness. Therefore God, thy God, has anointed thee with the oil of gladness above thy fellows. And it's speaking of the Lord Jesus. And it's one of those verses that's quoted in Hebrews that proves Jesus is God, because it addresses him as God. Thy throne, O God. And referring to Jesus, thou lovest righteousness and hatest wickedness. And this, of course, comes into view with Jacob and Esau, because we're the elect and those that are not elect, because once God saves the sinner and washes away his sin, that person is righteous in the sight of God. He's made righteous by the obedience of one, the Lord Jesus Christ. His righteousness becomes our righteousness, the righteousness of the elect. And God, Christ, loves righteousness, that is, loves upholding the law, loves keeping the law of God, doing the law of God, because the law, the Word is righteous, as Christ is righteous, and he's the Word. Doing the things the Bible tells us to do is something God loves. And his people are all righteous in their soul condition. Of course, they're still in the body if they're alive on the earth. And God will take care of that on the last day. But any sin committed in the body has also been paid for. And their righteous condition is maintained before God. And he hateth wickedness. And the problem with Esau is that his sins were not laid upon Christ at the foundation of the world. Christ did not pay for them. Therefore, Esau's sins are upon him, and all those whom Esau represents, their sins are upon them. God hates wickedness. He hates the violation of his commandments, the transgression of his law, the straying from the right path. Like they say of people in Alaska, they have dozens of words for snow. Well, the Bible, because snow is so common in Alaska, well, the Bible has many words for sin, iniquity, and so forth, because it's so common to man that he has offended and rebelled against his Creator and has broken his law, broken the everlasting covenant. And God hates that wickedness, but that wickedness is not some kind of entity apart from man. That wickedness is committed by man. And you can't separate the sin from the sinner, because without the sinner, you don't have sin. And therefore, God, in hating wickedness, hates the wicked. He hates the sinful man. Also in Zechariah chapter 8, which is the book right before Malachi, we read in verses 16 and 17, "These are the things that ye shall do. Speak ye every man the truth to his neighbor. Execute the judgment of truth and peace in your gates. And let none of you imagine evil in your hearts against his neighbor. And love no false oath, for all these are things that I hate, saith Jehovah." The Lord is just here specifically looking at those who share information from his word. Speak the truth. Speak ye every man the truth to his neighbor. It's why being truthful in doctrine, being faithful to the scripture, is so important. It's not a light matter. It's not a little thing to be incorrect, because it's God commands, speak the truth to your neighbor. Let none of you imagine evil in your hearts against his neighbor. And so when people come to the Bible and they pervert, and the word pervert means to change. They pervert the things that it says. They pervert the grace of God, changing it to a gospel of works. That is an evil thing that God hates. He hates it. He abhors it. And it's really a testimony to the long-suffering patience of God that he put up with Israel for so long as he did, and that he put up with the churches and congregations for as long as he did, given how many times they defiled his word, that they added the floy to the ointment of the apothecary, that they turned grace to works, and God hated every instance of it whenever it was done. And yet, because he had a plan, he had a timeline, a timetable, he long-sufferingly put up with it until the time came, and the time has come. Well, long ago for Israel, but recently for the churches and congregations, they are no more the people of God. They have no further license or duty. God has ended that relationship with them and with their preachers, with their shepherds. He's caused them to cease from feeding the flock. Big reason is that he hated the way they came to the Bible without following the strict God-given methodology of studying the Bible, scripture with scripture. Here a little, there a little, and the Holy Ghost teaches. Well, now we've seen how God hates the sinner, and that's pretty, you know, established that God certainly hates the sinner. There's no question about it. You don't destroy people and use the language that God uses in the Bible, that he'll destroy them with an everlasting destruction and they'll perish and be cut off and all these things if you didn't hate them. But what does that mean? What does it mean that God hated Esau? How do we define hate? We know in the world how hate is defined as a strong feeling, an intense feeling of disgust and disdain and I can't stand that person and I don't want to talk about them. And, you know, we understand that, but keep in mind, the world does not have the same definition of words as the Bible does. God defines his own terms. For example, the world also thinks love is a feeling. Love is the opposite of hate. They're enamored. They're smitten. They have warm, kind feelings towards this person. It's all feeling, feeling, feeling. And that's why the world thinks, well, I don't feel that way anymore after they've been married, you know, for a while. And so now I want a divorce because I'm no longer in love. And they saw somebody else that they have those feelings towards. And none of that's real love. Actually, it goes flatly against the Bible's definition of love, because the Bible's definition of love, as Jesus said, is if you love me, keep my commandments. And there the Bible defines love as an obedient action response to the commandments of God. The keeping of them is really the true definition of love. And God says, and of course we're called upon to love God first, and then our fellow man. And God says in his word, in his commandment to husbands, love your wives, Do not divorce. There's not to be divorce for any reason. What God has joined together, let not man put asunder. Which means when a man divorces, he is showing that he's not loving Christ, because Christ said, do not divorce. And if you love me, keep that commandment. So it's an evidence of an act being done without love and towards God and towards his wife. So understanding that love is not defined as the world would define it, what about hate? Is hate a feeling? Does God just look down from heaven upon all these sinners that Esau represents, and he's just loathing and hating and despising them with this strong emotive type reaction whenever he thinks of them, which is a problem because he knows everything they're thinking and doing constantly? Well, no, that's not the biblical definition of hate. Unfortunately, we don't have time to get into that right now, but Lord willing, when we do our next study in Malachi, we'll begin with that idea. We'll look at what the Bible defines as hate and see how it relates to the fact that God hates the sinner.
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0: We welcome you to eBible Fellowship's Bible reading program. We read in 2 Timothy 3, verse 16, "All Scripture is given by inspiration of God and is profitable for doctrine, for reproof, for correction, for instruction in righteousness." Now, let's begin our Bible reading program.
1: Job chapter 36. Eliu also proceeded and said, "Suffer me a little, and I will show thee that I have yet to speak on God's behalf. I will fetch my knowledge from afar, and will ascribe righteousness to my Maker. For truly my word shall not be false. He that is perfect in knowledge is with thee. Behold, God is mighty, and despiseth not any. He is mighty in strength and wisdom. He preserveth not the life of the wicked, but giveth right to the poor. He withdraweth not his eyes from the righteous, but with kings are they on the throne. Yea, he doth establish them for ever, and they are exalted. And if they be bound in fetters, and be holden in cords of affliction, then he showeth them their work, and their transgressions that they have exceeded. He openeth also their ear to discipline, and commandeth that they return from iniquity. If they obey and serve him, they shall spend their days in prosperity, and their years in pleasures. But if they obey not, they shall perish by the sword, and they shall die without knowledge. But the hypocrites in heart heap up wrath. They cry not when he bindeth them. They die in youth, and their life is among the unclean. He delivereth the poor in his affliction, and openeth their ears in oppression. Even so would he have removed thee out of the strait into a broad place, where there is no straitness, and that which should be set on thy table should be full of fatness. But thou hast fulfilled the judgment of the wicked. Judgment and justice take hold on thee. Because there is wrath, beware lest he take thee away with his stroke. Then a great ransom cannot deliver thee. Will he esteem thy riches? No, not gold, nor all the forces of strength. Desire not the night, when people are cut off in their place. Take heed, regard not iniquity, for this hast thou chosen rather than affliction. Behold, God exalteth by his power. Who teacheth like him? Who hath enjoined him his way? Or who can say, Thou hast wrought iniquity? Remember that thou magnify his work, which men behold. Every man may see it, man may behold it afar off. Behold, God is great, and we know him not. Neither can the number of his years be searched out. For he maketh small the drops of water. They pour down rain according to the vapor thereof, which the clouds do drop and distill upon man abundantly. Also, can any understand the spreadings of the clouds, or the noise of his tabernacle? Behold, he spreadeth his light upon it, and covereth the bottom of the sea. For by them judgeth he the people. He giveth meat in abundance. With clouds he covereth the light, and commandeth it not to shine by the cloud, that cometh betwixt. The noise thereof showeth concerning it, the cattle also concerning the vapor. Job chapter 37. At this also my heart trembleth, and is moved out of his place. Hear attentively the noise of his voice, and the sound that goeth out of his mouth. He directeth it under the whole heaven, and his lightning unto the ends of the earth. After it a voice roareth, he thundereth with the voice of his excellency, and he will not stay them when his voice is heard. God thundereth marvelously with his voice, great things doeth he, which we cannot comprehend. For he saith to the snow, Be thou on the earth. Likewise to the small rain, and to the great rain of his strength. He sealeth up the hand of every man, that all men may know his work. Then the beasts go into dens, and remain in their places. Out of the south cometh the whirlwind, and cold out of the north. By the breath of God frost is given, and the breadth of the waters is straitened. Also by watering he wearieth the thick cloud, he scattereth his bright cloud, and it is turned round about by his counsels, that they may do whatsoever he commandeth them upon the face of the world in the earth. He causeth it to come, whether for correction, or for his land, or for mercy. Hearken unto this, O Job. Stand still, and consider the wondrous works of God. Dost thou know when God disposed them, and caused the light of his cloud to shine? Dost thou know the balancings of the clouds, the wondrous works of him which is perfect in knowledge? How thy garments are warm when he quieteth the earth by the south wind. Hast thou with him spread out the sky which is strong, and as a molten looking glass? Teach us what we shall say unto him, for we cannot order our speech by reason of darkness. Shall it be told him that I speak? If a man speak, surely he shall be swallowed up. And now men see not the bright light which is in the clouds, but the wind passeth and cleanseth them. Fair weather cometh out of the north, with God is terrible majesty. Touching the Almighty, we cannot find him out. He is excellent in power and in judgment, and in plenty of justice, he will not afflict. Men do therefore fear him. He respecteth not any that are wise of heart. Job chapter 38. Then Jehovah answered Job out of the whirlwind, and said, Who is this that darkeneth counsel by words without knowledge? Gird up now thy loins like a man, for I will demand of thee, and answer thou me. Where wast thou when I laid the foundations of the earth? Declare, if thou hast understanding. Who hath laid the measures thereof, if thou knowest? Or who hath stretched a line upon it? Whereupon are the foundations thereof fastened? Or who laid the cornerstone thereof?

no further. And here shall thy proud waves be stayed? Hast thou commanded the morning since thy days, and caused the dayspring to know his place, that it might take hold of the ends of the earth, that the wicked might be shaken out of it? It is turned as clay to the seal, and they stand as a garment. And from the wicked their light is withholden, and the high arm shall be broken. Hast thou entered into the springs of the sea? Or hast thou walked in the search of the depths? Have the gates of death been opened unto thee? Or hast thou seen the doors of the shadow of death? Hast thou perceived the breadth of the earth? Declare if thou knowest it all. Where is the way where light dwelleth? And as for darkness, where is the place thereof? That thou shouldest take it to the bound thereof, and that thou shouldest know the paths to the house thereof. Knowest thou it? Because thou wast then born? Or because the number of thy days is great? Hast thou entered into the treasures of the snow? Or hast thou seen the treasures of the hail, which I have reserved against the time of trouble, against the day of battle and war? By what way is the light parted, which scattereth the east wind upon the earth? Who hath divided a watercourse for the overflowing of waters, or a way for the lightning of thunder, to cause it to rain on the earth, where no man is, on the wilderness wherein there is no man, to satisfy the desolate and waste ground, and to cause the bud of the tender herb to spring forth? Hath the rain a father? Or who hath begotten the drops of dew? Out of whose womb came the ice? And the hoary frost of heaven, who hath gendered it? The waters are hid as with a stone, and the face of the deep is frozen. Canst thou bind the sweet influences of Pleiades, or loose the bands of Orion? Canst thou bring forth Mazzaroth in his season, or canst thou guide Arcturus with his sons? Knowest thou the ordinances of heaven? Canst thou set the dominion thereof in the earth? Canst thou lift up thy voice to the clouds, that abundance of waters may cover thee? Canst thou send lightnings, that they may go and say unto thee, Here we are? Who hath put wisdom in the inward parts? Or who hath given understanding to the heart? Who can number the clouds in wisdom? Or who can stay the bottles of heaven? When the dust groweth into hardness, and the clods cleave fast together, wilt thou hunt the prey for the lion? Or fill the appetite of the young lions, when they couch in their dens, and abide in the covert to lie in wait? Who provideth for the raven his food, when his young ones cry unto God? They wander for lack of meat. Job chapter 39. Knowest thou the time when the wild goats of the rock bring forth? Or canst thou mark when the hinds do calve? Canst thou number the months that they fulfill? Or knowest thou the time when they bring forth? They bow themselves. They bring forth their young ones. They cast out their sorrows. Their young ones are in good liking. They grow up with corn. They go forth and return not unto them. Who hath sent out the wild ass free? Or who hath loosed the bands of the wild ass? Whose house I have made the wilderness, and the barren land his dwellings. He scorneth the multitude of the city, neither regardeth he the crying of the driver.

The range of the mountains is his pasture, and he searcheth after every green thing. Will the unicorn be willing to serve thee, or abide by thy crib? Canst thou bind the unicorn with his band in the furrow? Or will he harrow the valleys after thee? Wilt thou trust him, because his strength is great? Or wilt thou leave thy labor to him? Wilt thou believe him, that he will bring home thy seed, and gather it into thy barn? Gavest thou the goodly wings unto the peacocks, or wings and feathers unto the ostrich, which leaveth her eggs in the earth, and warmeth them in dust, and forgetteth that the foot may crush them, or that the wild beast may break them? She is hardened against her young ones, as though they were not hers. Her labor is in vain without fear. Because God hath deprived her of wisdom, neither hath he imparted to her understanding. What time she lifteth up herself on high, she scorneth the horse and his rider. Hast thou given the horse strength? Hast thou clothed his neck with thunder? Canst thou make him afraid as a grasshopper? The glory of his nostrils is terrible. He paweth in the valley and rejoiceth in his strength. He goeth on to meet the armed men. He mocketh at fear and is not affrighted, neither turneth he back from the sword. The quiver rattleth against him, the glittering spear and the shield. He swalloweth the ground with fierceness and rage. Neither believeth he that it is the sound of the trumpet. He saith among the trumpets, Ha, ha, and he smelleth the battle afar off, the thunder of the captains and the shouting. Doth the hawk fly by thy wisdom, and stretch her wings toward the south? Doth the eagle mount up at thy command, and make her nest on high? She dwelleth and abideth on the rock, upon the crag of the rock, and the strong place. From thence she seeketh the prey, and her eyes behold afar off. Her young ones also suck up blood, and where the slain are, there is she.

0: Job chapter 40. Moreover, Jehovah answered Job and said, Shall he that contendeth with the Almighty instruct him? He that reproveth God, let him answer it. Then Job answered Jehovah and said, Behold, I am vile. What shall I answer thee? I will lay mine hand upon my mouth. Once have I spoken, but I will not answer, yea, twice, but I will proceed no further. Then answered Jehovah unto Job out of the whirlwind, and said, Gird up thy loins now like a man. I will demand of thee, and declare thou unto me. Wilt thou also disannul my judgment? Wilt thou condemn me, that thou mayest be righteous? Hast thou an arm like God, or canst thou thunder with a voice like him? Deck thyself now with majesty and excellency, and array thyself with glory and beauty. Cast abroad the rage of thy wrath, and behold every one that is proud, and abase him. Look on every one that is proud, and bring him low, and tread down the wicked in their place. Hide them in the dust together, and bind their faces in secret. Then will I also confess unto thee that thine own right hand can save thee. Behold now, Behemoth, which I made with thee, he eateth grass as an ox. Lo now, his strength is in his loins, and his force is in the navel of his belly. He moveth his tail like a cedar. The sinews of his stones are wrapped together. His bones are as strong pieces of brass. His bones are like bars of iron. He is the chief of the ways of God. He that made him can make his sword to approach unto him. Surely the mountains bring him forth food, where all the beasts of the field play. He lieth under the shady trees, in the covert of the reed and fens. The shady trees cover him with their shadow. The willows of the brook compass him about. Behold, he drinketh up a river, and hasteth not. He trusteth that he can draw up Jordan into his mouth. He taketh it with his eyes. His nose pierceth through snares. Job chapter 41. Canst thou draw out Leviathan with an hook? Or his tongue with a cord which thou lettest down? Canst thou put an hook into his nose, or bore his jaw through with a thorn? Will he make many supplications unto thee? Will he speak soft words unto thee? Will he make a covenant with thee? Wilt thou take him for a servant forever? Wilt thou play with him as with a bird? Or wilt thou bind him for thy maidens? Shall the companions make a banquet of him? Shall they part him among the merchants? Canst thou fill his skin with barbed irons, or his head with fish spears? Lay thine hand upon him. Remember the battle. Do no more. Behold, the hope of him is in vain. Shall not one be cast down even at the sight of him? None is so fierce that dare stir him up. Who then is able to stand before me? Who hath prevented me that I should repay him? Whatsoever is under the whole heaven is mine. I will not conceal his parts, nor his power, nor his comely proportion. Who can discover the face of his garment? Or who can come to him with his double bridle? Who can open the doors of his face? His teeth are terrible round about. His scales are his pride, shut up together as with a close seal. One is so near to another that no air can come between them. They are joined one to another. They stick together that they cannot be sundered. By his kneesings a light doth shine, and his eyes are like the eyelids of the morning. Out of his mouth go burning lamps, and sparks of fire leap out. Out of his nostrils goeth smoke, as out of a seething pot or cauldron. His breath kindleth coals, and a flame goeth out of his mouth. In his neck remaineth strength, and sorrow is turned into joy before him. The flakes of his flesh are joined together. They are firm in themselves. They cannot be moved. His heart is as firm as a stone, yea, as hard as a piece of the nether millstone. When he raiseth up himself, the mighty are afraid. By reason of breakings, they purify themselves. The sword of him that layeth at him cannot hold, the spear, the dart, nor the habergeon. He esteemeth iron as straw, and brass as rotten wood. The arrow cannot make him flee. Sling stones are turned with him into stubble. Darts are counted as stubble. He laugheth at the shaking of his spear. Sharp stones are under him. He spreadeth sharp-pointed things upon the mire. He maketh the deep to boil like a pot. He maketh the sea like a pot of ointment. He maketh a path to shine after him. One would think the deep to be hoary. Upon earth there is not his like, who is made without fear. He beholdeth all high things. He is a king over all the children of pride. Job chapter 42. Then Job answered Jehovah and said, I know that thou canst do everything, and that no thought can be withholden from thee. Who is he that hideth counsel without knowledge? Therefore have I uttered that I understood not. Things too wonderful for me, which I knew not. Hear, I beseech thee, and I will speak. I will demand of thee, and declare thou unto me. I have heard of thee by the hearing of the ear, but now mine eye seeth thee. Wherefore I abhor myself, and repent in dust and ashes. And it was so that after Jehovah had spoken these words unto Job, Jehovah said to Eliphaz the Temanite, My wrath is kindled against thee, and against thy two friends. For ye have not spoken of me the thing that is right, as my servant Job hath. Therefore take unto you now 7 bullocks and 7 rams, and go to my servant Job, and offer up for yourselves a burnt offering. And my servant Job shall pray for you, for him will I accept, lest I deal with you after your folly, in that ye have not spoken of me the thing which is right, like my servant Job. So Eliphaz the Temanite, and Bildad the Shuhite, and Zophar the Naamathite went, and did according as Jehovah commanded them. Jehovah also accepted Job. And Jehovah turned the captivity of Job, when he prayed for his friends. Also Jehovah gave Job 2x as much as he had before. Then came there unto him all his brethren, and all his sisters, and all they that had been of his acquaintance before, and did eat bread with him in his house. And they bemoaned him, and comforted him over all the evil that Jehovah had brought upon him. Every man also gave him a piece of money, and every one an earring of gold. So Jehovah blessed the latter end of Job more than his beginning. For he had 14,000 sheep, and 6,000 camels, and 1,000 yoke of oxen, and 1,000 she-asses. He had also 7 sons and 3 daughters. And he called the name of the first Jemima, and the name of the second Keziah, and the name of the third Keren-Happuch. And in all the land were no women found so fair as the daughters of Job, and their father gave them inheritance among their brethren. After this lived Job 140 years, and saw his sons and his sons' sons, even 4 generations. So Job died, being old and full of days.
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2: Well, greetings, Bible students, and welcome to today's edition of eBible Fellowship's Bible Quiz. In Psalm 119, verse 130, we read, "The entrance of thy words giveth light. It giveth understanding unto the simple." And hello again, Christians, and welcome once more to our daily Bible quiz. Before we have our first question, let's consider how the Lord himself looks at his word. Let's read Psalm 138. Verse 1 and 2, "I will praise thee with my whole heart. Before the gods will I sing praise unto thee. I will worship toward thy holy temple and praise thy name for thy loving kindness and for thy truth, for thou hast magnified thy word above all thy name." And here we go with question number 1, true or false. 2 of the 12 apostles were named Judas. Is that true or false that 2 of the 12 apostles were named Judas? Number 2, true or false, Isaac's wife Rebekah had a brother named Laban. Laban was the father of Rachel, Jacob's wife. Is that true or false? Isaac's wife Rebekah had a brother named Laban, and Laban was the father of Rachel, Jacob's wife. Number 3, fill in the blank. "Except Jehovah build the blank, they labor in vain that build it." Fill in that word. "Except Jehovah build the blank, they labor in vain that build it." Number 4, when Aaron made the golden calf, where was Moses? When Aaron made the golden calf, where was Moses? And number 5, "What suffereth long and is kind, envieth not, vaunteth not itself, is not puffed up." What suffereth long and is kind, envieth not, vaunteth not itself, is not puffed up. And we'll hear those answers in a moment.

0: All right, gang, here we go. Today's answer is number one, true or false. Two of the 12 apostles were named Judas, and that's true. And you'll read their names in Luke 6, verse 13 to 16. Two of the 12 apostles were named Judas, and their names are given in Luke 6, verse 13 to 16. Number two, true or false. Isaac's wife Rebekah had a brother named Laban, and Laban was the father of Rachel, Jacob's wife. That's true. You read that in Genesis 24, 29, and Genesis 28, verses 1 and 2. Genesis 24, 29, and Genesis 28, verses 1 and 2. Number 3, fill in the blank. Except Jehovah build the house, they labor in vain that build it. Except Jehovah build the house, they labor in vain that build it. Well-known verse is the beginning of Psalm 127, verse 1. Psalm 127, verse 1. Number 4, when Aaron made the golden calf, where was Moses? Moses was on Mount Sinai getting the law from God. And you'll read that in Exodus 31, 18 to chapter 32, verses 1 to 8. You'll read that in Exodus 31, verse 18. You read to chapter 32, verses 1 to 8. And number 5, what suffereth long and is kind, envieth not, vaunteth not itself, is not puffed up? That would be charity. You read that in 1 Corinthians 13, verse 4. The Greek word agape, charity. 1 Corinthians 13, verse 4.
1: 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And may God bless your study in His Word.

Hi, this is Harry Dysart with eBible Fellowship. Thank you for joining us for the 31 Days of Proverbs. As our Lord says in Proverbs chapter 1, verse 6, to understand a proverb and the interpretation, the words of the wise and their dark sayings. Let us now listen to today's chapter in the book of Proverbs. Proverbs 18. Through desire a man, having separated himself, seeketh and intermeddleth with all wisdom. A fool hath no delight in understanding, but that his heart may discover itself. When the wicked cometh, then cometh also contempt, and with ignominy reproach. The words of a man's mouth are as deep waters, and the wellspring of wisdom as a flowing brook. It is not good to accept the person of the wicked, to overthrow the righteous in judgment. A fool's lips enter into contention, and his mouth calleth for strokes. A fool's mouth is his destruction, and his lips are the snare of his soul. The words of a talebearer are as wounds, and they go down into the innermost parts of the belly. He also that is slothful in his work is brother to him that is a great waster. The name of Jehovah is a strong tower. The righteous runneth into it and is safe. The rich man's wealth is his strong city, and as an high wall in his own conceit. Before destruction the heart of man is haughty, and before honor is humility. He that answereth a matter before he heareth it, it is folly and shame unto him. The spirit of a man will sustain his infirmity, but a wounded spirit who can bear? The heart of the prudent getteth knowledge, and the ear of the wise seeketh knowledge. A man's gift maketh room for him, and bringeth him before great men. He that is first in his own cause seemeth just, but his neighbor cometh and searcheth him. The lot causeth contentions to cease, and parteth between the mighty. A brother offended is harder to be won than a strong city, and their contentions are like the bars of a castle. A man's belly shall be satisfied with the fruit of his mouth, and with the increase of his lips shall he be filled. Death and life are in the power of the tongue, and they that love it shall eat the fruit thereof. Whoso findeth a wife findeth a good thing, and obtaineth favor of Jehovah. The poor useth entreaties, but the rich answereth roughly. A man that hath friends must show himself friendly, and there is a friend that sticketh closer than a brother.

As our Lord says in Matthew chapter 13, verse 34, "All these things spake Jesus unto the multitude in parables, and without a parable spake he not unto them." Thank you for listening today. Please join us again for the 31 days of Proverbs. May our Lord's word be praised.

0: The following is a recording of a Bible study from Eddie Ramos from an eBible Fellowship Day in the Word session. 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And now, here's Eddie Ramos.
1: Father, and we pray, Lord, that you continue to use each and every person involved in the ministry, Lord, as you will. We thank you, Father, for allowing us to partake of your word, allowing us to share your word, and at the same time, be fed from your word. Thank you, Father, for guiding us in all things. We pray that you might be with us this day, Lord, as we open up your word and look for truth. In Jesus' name, amen. Okay, this is going to be part five in the study that we started a while back regarding the study of the Hebrew kings. And after going over King Saul and Ishbosheth last time, the next king I want to talk about is the next one in line, none other than King David. And as I began putting information together from the Bible about King David and his life and everything that I wanted to share, I realized it's going to take more than one study to do it. So for now, we're going to cover what we can, and we'll see where the rest of the studies take us. So let's talk about David. You know, who was he? Where did he come from? As far as his lineage, we can trace David and his lineage all the way back to Adam, okay, using the Bible. Now, essentially, yes, it's true, everybody can be traced back to Adam because Adam and Eve were our first parents, but God doesn't give us much information regarding every other king in order for us to do that, okay, not like David. And so, for example, we can talk about Ishbosheth. We know that his lineage was from the line of Saul, but when we trace Saul's lineage back, we can't trace it all the way back to Adam the way we can with David. As far back as I can trace it, Saul's lineage takes us to a man named Athaliah. I think that's how you pronounce his name. So concerning Saul's lineage, in other words, God doesn't focus on giving us more information for us to follow. Okay, but with David, God gives us plenty of information for us to be able to use the Bible, trace his lineage all the way back to Adam. Okay, so if we look up the word David, I think we'd be surprised to find out where it's first mentioned. That'll be this morning's Bible quiz. Does anybody know where his name is first mentioned? In the book of Ruth. Starting at Ruth chapter 4, verse 17. Ruth 4, verse 17. There we read. And the women, her neighbors, gave it a name, saying, "There is a son born to Naomi, and they call his name Obed. He is the father of Jesse, the father of David." Okay, in the second place David's name is mentioned is just a few verses later, in verses 18 to 22. And as we read that, we'll see that God provides a lineage for David here that traces all the way back to someone named Phares. So let's go ahead and read verse 18 through 22. There we read, "Now these are the generations of Phares. Phares begat Hezron, and Hezron begat Ram, and Ram begat Amminadab, and Amminadab begat Naashon, and Naashon begat Salmon, and Salmon begat Boaz, and Boaz begat Obed, and Obed begat Jesse, and Jesse begat David." Okay, so if we work our way backwards, I mean opposite of the way that we just read it, we can see that David was the son of a man called Jesse. Jesse, in turn, was the son, or in the line of, someone called Obed. Obed, we know, was the immediate son of a man named Boaz with his wife Ruth. Let's take a look at that in verses 13 to 17 of Ruth 4. Ruth 4, verse 13 says, "So Boaz took Ruth, she was his wife, and when he went in unto her, Jehovah gave her conception, and she bare a son. And the woman said unto Naomi, Blessed be Jehovah, which hath not left thee this day without a kinsman, that his name may be famous in Israel, and he shall be unto thee a restorer of thy life, and a nourisher of thine old age. For thy daughter-in-law, which loveth thee, which is better to thee than seven sons, hath borne him. And Naomi took the child and laid it in her bosom and became nurse unto it. And the women, her neighbors, gave it a name, saying, there is born a son to Naomi. And they called his name Obed. He is the father of Jesse, the father of David. Okay, and we know that whenever the phrase called his name is used to describe someone in the scriptures, that an immediate son is in view, okay, rather than a later descendant. So the next thing we read concerning the genealogy of David is that Boaz was begotten by a man called Salmon. Okay, and Salmon was begotten by Naashon. Naashon was said to be begotten by a man named Amminadab. And Amminadab was begotten by Ram. Ram was begotten by Hezron. And Hezron was begotten by Pharez. Okay, and this is the end of the genealogy of David in the book of Ruth. But at least here we have a pretty good head start. Okay, but now we need to go ahead and continue searching the scriptures to see if God gives us any more information in order for us to find and to continue to follow David's genealogy. And he does. Okay, and so the next thing we want to do is pick up with the last person we left off, which was with Pharez. And the next thing we do is we look up the name Pharez to see where else we can see information about Pharez. Okay, so the name Pharez to us should sound pretty familiar because he is the illegitimate son of Judah and his daughter-in-law Tamar. Okay, it came out of that union. So let's turn to Genesis chapter 38. I want to read verses 24 to 30 just so we can get the context of Pharez and his father Judah. Genesis 38, 24. There we read. And it came to pass about 3 months after that it was told Judah, saying, Tamar, thy daughter-in-law hath played the harlot, and also behold, she is with child by whoredom. And Judah said, bring her forth and let her be burnt. When she was brought forth, she sent to her father-in-law, saying, by the man whose these are, am I with child? And she said, discern, I pray thee, whose are these? The signet and bracelets and staff. And Judah acknowledged them and said, she hath been more righteous than I, because that I gave her not to Shelah my son, and he knew her again no more. And it came to pass in time of her travail that, behold, twins were in her room. And it came to pass when she travailed that one hath put out his hand, and the midwife took it and bound upon it a scarlet thread, saying, this came out first. And it came to pass as he drew back his hand that, behold, his brother came out and said, how hast thou broken forth? This breach be upon thee. Therefore, his name was called Pharez. And afterward came out his brother that had the scarlet thread upon his hand, and his name was called Zerah. So Pharez, we can be sure, was the immediate son of Judah, because here we're told that his name was called. Okay, and this is the same Hebrew word, Kereshem. And so little by little, this is how we begin to progress following David's genealogy. Okay, and so far we've made it to Pharez, and his father, we know, was Judah, who was one of the heads of the 12 tribes of Israel. Okay, and Israel happened to be Judah's immediate father. Okay, only Israel's original name wasn't Israel, it was Jacob. Let's turn to Genesis chapter 43. I want to go ahead and read verses 6 to 8. Genesis 43, verse 6 says, and Israel said, wherefore dealt ye so ill with me as to tell the man whether ye had yet a brother? And they said, the man asked us straitly of our state and of our kindred, saying, is your father yet alive? And have ye another brother? And we told him, according to the tenor of these words, could we certainly know that he would say, bring your brother down? And Judah said unto his father, unto Israel his father, send the lad with me, and we will arise and go, that we may live and not die, both we and thou, and also our little ones. Okay, so here we're told that Israel was the father of Judah. Okay, now let's turn to Genesis 35:10 to see where God changes Jacob's name to Israel. Genesis 35:10. There we read, "And God said unto him, Thy name is Jacob. Thy name shall not be called any more Jacob, but Israel shall be thy name. And he called his name Israel." Okay, so Jacob is the father of Judah. Okay, and Jacob's father, we know, was Isaac. And Isaac's father was Abraham. Okay, and we can see this if we turn to Genesis 32:9 real quick. Genesis 32:9. There we read. "And Jacob said, O God of my father Abraham, and God of my father Isaac, Jehovah, which sayest unto me, return unto thy country and to thy kindred, and I will deal well with thee." All right. So up to this point, we've managed to show from the Bible that we're able to trace David's genealogy all the way back to Abraham. Okay. And everything we've gone over so far is actually summed up in the book of Matthew. Let's go to Matthew chapter 1. I want to read the first 6 verses. And you'll see there that everything that we just went over is recorded there. Matthew 1, verse 1. There we read, "The book of the generations of Jesus Christ, the son of David, the son of Abraham. Abraham begot Isaac. Isaac begat Jacob. Jacob begat Judas and his brethren. Judas is Judah. And Judas begat Phares and Zerah of Thamar. And Phares begat Esram, and Esram begat Aram, and Aram begat Amminadab, and Amminadab begat Naasson, and Naasson begat Salmon, and Salmon begat Boaz of Rahab, and Boaz begat Obed of Ruth, and Obed begat Jesse, and Jesse begat David the king, and David the king begat Solomon of her that had been the wife of Urias." All right, so this seems to line up perfectly with everything that we just went over regarding David's lineage. The only difference is that this here in Matthew's account is not describing David's lineage. It's describing Christ's lineage. Okay. In other words, Jesus Christ in his human birth is of the same genealogy or lineage of David. Okay. And so now we can see that this wasn't listing David's, but Christ's genealogy, but God is using that to show us that whenever we're looking at the life of David, that it's going to point us to the life of Christ, okay? And that's who we know who David typifies, okay? And so now we can understand why Jesus Christ is called the son of David in verse 1, as well as the son of Abraham, okay? And we're not going to continue to follow Abraham's genealogy back to Adam, but if you take your time, you can easily do that with the Bible. You can see that it goes back to Shem, and then it goes back to Noah, and then it goes back to Adam. Okay, so now the fact that we're able to do this, why is this important? Okay, why does it matter whether or not we can actually trace somebody's genealogy in the Bible? Okay, because it shows us how precise God is with his sovereignty. Okay, it shows us that God is in control of conception, to whom he decided to give conception, and to whom he decided to give which children. Okay, let's turn to Isaiah chapter 65. I want to read verse 9. Isaiah 65:9. There we read. "And I will bring forth a seed out of Jacob and out of Judah, an inheritor of my mountains, and mine elect shall inherit it, and my servants shall dwell there." So this seed being spoken of here is none other than Christ. He came from the line of Jacob and Judah. Now let's also take a look at Isaiah chapter 11. I want to read verse 10. Isaiah 11, verse 10. There we read. "And in that day there shall be a root of Jesse, which shall stand for an ensign of the people. To it the Gentiles seek, and his rest shall be glorious." Again, this passage is also referring to Christ, and God is assuring us that Christ would come from the root of Jesse, meaning from his lineage, which again, we were able to trace back to Abraham. Now, as we continue in the study, we're going to notice that as we try to bring the focus back to David, that the Bible itself, most of the time, is going to shift that focus from David to Christ, like it just did in the genealogy that we went over. Okay. Again, that's because David is a type of Christ. Okay. And so God has orchestrated not only David's lineage to line up with that of Christ, but also the very life of David, okay, in many ways points us to the life of Christ. Okay. So let's take a look at a few examples. David, we know from the Bible, he was born in Bethlehem. Well, so was Christ. Let's take a look at 1 Samuel 20, verse 6. There we read. If thy father at all miss me, say, David earnestly asked leave of me that he might return to Bethlehem, his city, for there is a yearly sacrifice there for all the family. All right, let's go ahead and compare that with Luke chapter 2, verse 1. Luke 2, we're going to read verses 1 to 11. There we read. And it came to pass in those days that there went out a decree from Caesar Augustus that all the world should be taxed. And this taxing was first made when Cyrenius was governor of Syria, and all went to be taxed, everyone into his own city. And Joseph also went up from Galilee out of the city of Nazareth into Judea, unto the city of David, which is called Bethlehem, because he was of the house and lineage of David. So this is talking about Joseph now, to be taxed with Mary, his espoused wife, being great with child. And so it was that when they were there, that the days were accomplished that she should be delivered. And she brought forth her firstborn son and wrapped him in swaddling clothes and laid him in a manger, because there was no room for them in the inn. And there were in the same country shepherds abiding in the field, keeping watch over their flocks by night. And lo, the angel of Jehovah, the angel of the Lord came upon them, and the glory of the Lord shone round about them, and they were sore afraid. And the angel said unto them, fear not, for behold, I bring you good tidings of great joy, which shall be to all people. For unto you is born this day in the city of David, meaning in Bethlehem, a Savior, which is Christ the Lord. Okay, like I mentioned earlier, God orchestrated all the events that we read of in the Bible in order to bring about his perfect will and to teach us spiritual truths at the same time, just like he did here with the birth of Christ. Okay, so Christ, we know, had to be born in Bethlehem, okay, according to the scriptures. And you don't have to turn there, but we read that in Micah 5, 2. Okay, so in order for Mary and Joseph in order for them to get from Galilee into Bethlehem, God moved Caesar to put forth a decree that everyone had to be taxed. Okay, and it just so happens, not really, that Joseph was from the lineage of David, and they had to travel and take the long journey from Nazareth, where they lived, into Bethlehem. Okay, and what was the result of all this? Well, the result was that the scriptures were fulfilled as to where Christ was going to be born. Okay. And so if you look at another similarity between David and Christ, what was David's occupation? He was a shepherd, okay? Before David was drafted into Saul's service, that was his occupation. Let's take a look at 1 Samuel 17, 34. 1 Samuel 17, 34. There we read. And David said unto Saul, thy servant kept his father's sheep. And there came a lion and a bear and took a lamb out of the flock. Okay, so that was David's occupation. He kept the sheep. But what about Christ? Is he also a shepherd? Not only is he a shepherd, but David himself acknowledged that Christ was his shepherd. Okay, let's turn to Psalm 23, verse 1.

And this verse begins with the heading, A Psalm of David. And he says, Jehovah is my shepherd. I shall not want. Okay, let's also take a look at John chapter 10, verse 11, where Christ describes himself as the good shepherd. John 10, verse 11. We'll read down from 11 to 16. There we read, I am the good shepherd. The good shepherd giveth his life for the sheep. But he that is an hireling and not the shepherd, whose own the sheep are not, seeth the wolf coming and leaveth the sheep and fleeth. And the wolf catcheth them and scattereth the sheep. The hireling fleeth because he is an hireling and careth not for the sheep. I am the good shepherd. I know my sheep and am known of mine. As the Father knoweth me, even so I know the Father. And I lay down my life for the sheep. And other sheep I have which are not of this fold, them also must I bring in, and they shall hear my voice, and there shall be one fold and one shepherd. Okay, so now as we go through these similarities between David and Christ, we need to keep in mind a very important principle, okay? And that's that there's no coincidences in the Bible. Let's take a look at another similarity between Christ and the life of David. Let's go to 1 Samuel 18:20. In 1 Samuel 18:20, we'll read down to verse 26. There we read, And Michal, Saul's daughter, loved David. And they told Saul, and the thing pleased him. And Saul said, I will give him her, that she may be a snare to him, that the hand of the Philistines may be against him. Wherefore Saul said to David, Thou shalt this day be my son-in-law, and one of the twain. And Saul commanded his servants, saying, Commune with David secretly, and say, Behold, the king hath delight in thee, and all his servants love thee. Now therefore, be the king's son-in-law. And Saul's servants spake the words in the ears of David, and David said, Seemeth it a light thing to you to be a king's son-in-law, seeing that I am poor, and am a poor man and lightly esteemed? And the servants of Saul told him, saying, On this manner spake David. And Saul said, Thus shall ye say to David, The king desireth not any dowry, but 100 foreskins of the Philistines, to be avenged of the king's enemies. But Saul thought to make David fall by the hand of the Philistines. And when his servants told David these things, these words, it pleased David, well, to be the king's son-in-law. And the days were not expired. So here we read that Saul wanted David to be his son-in-law. Okay, but we also know that by now, Saul hated David, okay, and he wanted him dead. So this wasn't a good thing that Saul had in mind here. And so as we're looking for the spiritual meaning of the passage, we have to be careful that we don't let the entire historical account determine how we're to see each spiritual picture. I think Mr. Camping had said it, that you always want to look at every instance like a snapshot. Okay, this is a spiritual picture. This is a spiritual picture. For example, Saul was the king of Israel, but we know he wasn't a child of God. Okay, but as king of Israel, who did Saul typify? Well, in one sense, he typified God himself. Okay, and so King Saul wanted to make David his son-in-law by giving him one of his daughters to wife. Well, if David becomes the king's son-in-law, then what does that make David to Michal, Saul's daughter? It makes David Michael's husband, okay? Or we could say it another way that would probably make more sense. It makes David the bridegroom, okay? And so this account focuses on David becoming the bridegroom. And of course, we can see the spiritual picture continues to paint David as a picture of Christ because Christ is the bridegroom. Let's take a look at Mark chapter 2, verse 18 to 20. Mark chapter 2. Mark 2:18 says, And the disciples of John and of the Pharisees used to fast. And they come and say unto him, Why did the disciples of John and of the Pharisees fast, but thy disciples fast not? And Jesus said unto them,
Can the children of the bride chamber fast while the bridegroom is with them? Speaking of himself there. As long as they have the bridegroom with them, they cannot fast. But the days will come when the bridegroom shall be taken away from them. Then shall they fast in those days. Okay, so we can see now that David's life continues to teach us that he was the type of Christ. Okay? And probably one of the clearest passages that I came across where God ties in David to typify the Lord Jesus Christ is in Ezekiel chapter 34. Let's take a look at Ezekiel 34, 22. Ezekiel 34, 22, and we'll read to verse 24. There we read, "Therefore I will save my flock, and they shall no more be a prey, and I will judge between cattle and cattle." So here God is speaking about the completion of his salvation during the great tribulation period and the shutting of the door. Okay, verse 23, "And I will set up one shepherd over them, and he shall feed them." Now, when we read this, immediately we think of, okay, that one shepherd is Christ, okay, because he is the shepherd. But look who this shepherd is in verse 23. "Even my servant David, he shall feed them, and he shall be their shepherd, and I, Jehovah, will be their God. And my servant David, a prince among them, I, Jehovah, hath spoken it." So does this mean that David is actually going to be the one shepherding all of God's people all over the world? No, of course not. Okay, but here God is teaching us once again who David typifies. He typifies the Lord Jesus Christ. Christ is the one feeding his people. Christ is our shepherd, not David. Okay? And Christ is our prince. And this word prince is the word ruler. Okay, so now we know that David was in the line of Christ, because we can follow his genealogy. We also know that David typified Christ as we keep going over what kind of man David was. And we'll see these types and figures continue to reveal themselves as we keep talking about David. So let's go back now, and I want to see when David actually enters into the picture of the historical record of the kings. If you turn to 1 Samuel 13:13, here we'll find Samuel speaking to King Saul regarding his disobedience to God and his punishment. And then this is where David enters into the picture. 1 Samuel 13:13. We'll read 13 and 14. There we read. "And Samuel said to Saul, Thou hast done foolishly. Thou hast not kept the commandment of Jehovah thy God, which he commanded thee. For now would Jehovah have established thy kingdom upon Israel forever. But now thy kingdom shall not continue. Jehovah hath sought him a man after his own heart. And Jehovah hath commanded him to be captain over his people, because thou hast not kept that which Jehovah commanded thee." This, of course, is speaking about David as the man after God's own heart. Okay, even though Samuel doesn't know who he's describing yet. But still, he's declaring, Samuel is declaring what God told him to say. Okay, it was Saul's act of disobedience that lost him the kingdom. Okay, and now it's been given to another. But let's take a look at another account of Saul's disobedience and what God also says about David in this account. 1 Samuel 15:28. In 1 Samuel 15:28, we read, "And Samuel said unto him, Jehovah hath rent the kingdom of Israel from thee this day, and hath given it to a neighbor of thine that is better than thou." A while ago, I was having a conversation with someone regarding King David and King Solomon, and how God was comparing in a verse the condition of David's heart as being perfect to the condition of Solomon's heart. And I remember this person saying that God doesn't compare one person with another, and neither should we. In other words, they thought that was comparing something different than their heart. And when I was looking at this verse, what caught my attention was the fact that God was doing just that. He's comparing Saul with David.
And if you don't believe that God would compare one person with another, we read it again. Verse 28, Samuel said unto him, Jehovah hath rent the kingdom of Israel from thee this day, and hath given it to a neighbor of thine that is better than thou. So naturally, I wanted to make sure that the words than thou were actually in the original text. And this Hebrew word is definitely in the original text. Okay, the only problem I ran into with this particular word is that it doesn't have a Strong's number assigned to it. So I wasn't able to find all the places where this Hebrew word is used. But this is what I tried doing. I used my electronic concordance and I typed in the two words, than thou, and I found out that in the English rendering, this word appears a total of 9 times. So I began looking up each time this word appears in the King James. And I also looked in the interlinear to see if the Hebrew words matched. Okay. And so I found that 7 out of the 9 times, we have the exact same spelling as our Hebrew word in 1 Samuel 15:28, and it's translated as than thou. In other words, I was able to find at least 7 places where the same Hebrew word is used, and in each case, it's used for making a comparison. Okay, whether it's comparing a person with a person, people with people, or nations with nations. So I want to take a look at maybe 2 examples here. Let's go to Genesis 41:38. Genesis 41:38. We'll read down to verse 40. There we read. And Pharaoh said unto his servants, can we find such a one as this? Is a man in whom is the Spirit of God? And Pharaoh said unto Joseph, for as much as God hath showed thee all this, there is none so discreet and as wise as thou art. Thou shalt be over my house, and according unto thy word shall all my people be ruled. Only in the throne will I be greater than thou. Okay, and there's our Hebrew word. Okay, here Pharaoh is comparing the authority he just gave Joseph with his own. Okay, let's also take a look at Deuteronomy chapter 4, verse 36. Deuteronomy 4, 36. And we'll read down to verse 38. There we read, out of heaven he made thee to hear his voice, that he might instruct thee. And upon the earth he showed thee his great fire. And thou heardest his words out of the midst of the fire. And because he loved thy fathers, therefore he chose their seed after them, and brought thee out in his sight with his mighty power out of Egypt, to drive out the nations before thee, greater and mightier than thou. The word art is not in the original text there. To bring thee in, and to give thee their land for an inheritance, as it is this day. So here, God is describing nations greater and mightier than thou. Okay, so here we read the same Hebrew word being used between David and Saul, and we have to ask, is God saying that David is better than Saul based on their outward qualities, based on what he sees outwardly in the flesh? Or is God saying David is better than Saul because he's comparing what he sees inwardly, the condition of the heart? Okay, and of course, it has to be the second option, because in their flesh, both David and Saul were under the curse of sin. Okay, and nothing they could do in their sin-cursed bodies could make one person better than the next. Okay, and we know that God doesn't look at man the way we look at man. Okay, we learned this principle when we read about Samuel trying to figure out who God chose to be the next king. Okay, we know that God always looks at the heart. Okay, so when God tells us that David was better than Saul, it's because there was something in David that's different than Saul. Okay, and from what we can gather, when Samuel said these words to Saul about another man better than him, God hadn't applied yet his salvation to David. Okay, in other words, David wasn't anointed with oil yet. Okay, and we'll get into that later. But nevertheless, David was better than Saul in that he was chosen. He was chosen by God to be a child of God. Okay, and David's sins were already paid for by Christ. Okay? In other words, nothing that David did himself made him better than Saul.
It was only God's work of salvation that made someone better than another. Okay, but how can we be sure? Well, if we look up the word better, we'll see that it's also translated as good. And the first place we see this used is in Genesis chapter 1, verses 3 and 4. Let's take a look at that. Genesis 1, verse 3. There we read, "And God said, let there be light, and there was light. And God saw the light, that it was good. And God divided the light from the darkness." And the light, we know, is spiritually pointing to Jesus Christ. And God connects that with being good. So the word translated as good here is the same word translated as better in 1 Samuel 15, 28. And that's really the main way this Hebrew word is used or is translated as good. Okay, when it's being used in comparison with something else, then the translators properly chose to translate it as better than. So in David's case with Saul, they translated it correctly as David was better than Saul. Okay, and that there was a good in David that there wasn't in Saul. Okay, and that good was the work of Christ. Okay, even if the Holy Spirit hadn't yet come upon David, David was already called, he was already chosen, he was already redeemed from his sins. Okay, and it's only in this way that David was better than Saul. Now, of course, salvation, true salvation of the soul produces an outward obedience to the law of God that anyone can see. Okay, but this outward obedience really can be carried out by anybody, whether you're saved or whether you're unsaved. Okay, that's why we never judge anyone's spiritual condition based on the outward works that we can see, okay, based on their outward obedience to God. Okay, so let's continue with David. We know that God declared that Saul would be replaced by someone better than him, okay, someone after God's own heart. Let's turn to 1 Samuel 16 to see where God chooses and anoints David to be the next king of Israel. 1 Samuel 16, we're going to read verses 6 to 14. There we read, "And it came to pass, when they were come, that he looked on Eliab and said, surely Jehovah's anointed is before him. But Jehovah said unto Samuel, look not on his countenance, nor on the height of his stature, because I have refused him. For Jehovah seeth not as man seeth, for man looketh on the outward appearance, but Jehovah looketh on the heart. Then Jesse called Abinadab, and made him pass before Samuel. And he said, neither has Jehovah chosen this. And Jesse made Shammah pass by, and he said, neither hath Jehovah chosen this. Again, Jesse made seven of his sons pass before Samuel, and Samuel said unto Jesse, Jehovah hath not chosen these. And Samuel said unto Jesse, are here all thy children? And he said, there remaineth yet the youngest, and behold, he keepeth the sheep. And Samuel said unto Jesse, send and fetch him, for we will not sit down till he come hither. And he sent and brought him. And now he was ruddy, and withal of a beautiful countenance, and goodly to look to. And Jehovah said, arise, anoint him, for this is he. Then Samuel took the horn of oil and anointed him in the midst of his brethren. And the Spirit of Jehovah came upon David from that day forward. So Samuel rose up and went to Ramah." So I think it's interesting that what we're reading here about the Holy Spirit of God coming upon David from that day forward is something we don't read about any other king in the Bible. Okay. Now, that's not to say that there were no other kings of Israel and Judah that weren't truly saved, because there were. But when the Spirit, we know that when the Spirit came upon those kings, that they also received the Spirit of God, and it was also from that day forward. But this specific language isn't used of them as it's used of David. And I believe God is using it of David to illustrate the difference between him and King Saul. Because the very next verse that we read shows us that after the Spirit of God came upon David, what happened? He took it away from Saul. Okay, let's read verse 14. "But the Spirit of Jehovah departed from Saul, and an evil spirit from Jehovah troubled him." Now, although David knew that he was already anointed to be the next king of Israel,
you'll notice as we continue reading these accounts that David didn't seek to kill Saul in order to get that kingdom, okay, like other kings did throughout the Bible. Actually, with David, the opposite was true. David was always faithful to King Saul, and David knew that whenever God wanted to put him on the throne and raise him up as king of Israel, that God would do it. Okay, all David had to do was be faithful to the one that God had placed on the throne at that time. Okay, and it was King Saul. And as you'll read the book of 1 Samuel, that's exactly what you'll see, that David was always faithful to King Saul, even when Saul was trying to kill him. So let's take a look at 1 Samuel 24. I want to read an account there in verse 1. We'll read down to verse 13. 1 Samuel 24, verse 1. There we read. And it came to pass, when Saul was returned from following the Philistines, that it was told him, saying, Behold, David is in the wilderness of En-Gedi. Then Saul took him 3

do this thing unto my master, Jehovah's anointed, to stretch forth mine hand against him, seeing he is the anointed of Jehovah. So David stayed his servants with these words and suffered them not to rise against Saul. But Saul rose up out of the cave and went on his way. David also arose afterward and went out of the cave and cried after Saul, saying, my Lord, the king. When Saul looked behind him, David stooped with his face to the earth and bowed himself. And David said to Saul, wherefore heardest thou men's words, saying, behold, David seeketh thy hurt. Behold, this day thine eyes have seen how that Jehovah hath delivered thee today into mine hand in the cave. And some bade me kill thee, but mine eyes spared thee. And I said, I will not put forth my hand against my Lord, for he is Jehovah's anointed. Moreover, my father, see the skirt of thy robe in mine hand. For in that I cut off the skirt of thy robe and killed thee not. Know thou and see that there is neither evil nor transgression in mine hand. For I have not sinned against thee, yet thou huntest my soul to take it. Jehovah judge between me and thee, and Jehovah avenge me of thee, but mine hand shall not be upon thee. As saith the proverb of the ancients, wickedness proceeded from the wicked, but mine hand shall not be upon thee. So over and over we see David refer to Saul as Jehovah's anointed. Okay, and the reason he would not stretch forth his hand to harm him was because he was Jehovah's anointed. Okay, and this makes sense if we understand who the kings of Israel in one sense typify. They typified Christ, the true king of Israel. Okay, and we get further support if we understand when we look up the word that's translated as anointed. Okay, this word, when we look it up, we see that it's also translated as Messiah. Okay. And of course, that's describing Christ. Christ is the Messiah. Okay. And if you also look in the Greek, if you look up the word Christ, it means anointed. So it becomes pretty clear why David felt so strongly about not doing any harm to King Saul, God's anointed. Okay. And the whole time Saul is pursuing David to kill him, there's many opportunities where David could have easily killed Saul, and yet he didn't take any of those opportunities. Okay. And even after David lets Saul go for the first time, when he could have easily killed him, and we read that Saul, he seems somewhat repentant of his actions to try and kill David. It was only two chapters later when we see that Saul is at it again, looking to kill David. Okay. And yet, what does David do? Well, he remains the same, in the same steadfast condition. He's not putting his hand against Saul because Saul is Jehovah's anointed. Okay, so David, as he was fleeing for his life, what was he doing? He was also waiting on God. Okay, so let's, to close out the study, what I want to do is I want to go ahead and read 1 Samuel 26. And I'd like to read the whole chapter just because it's all relevant to what we're talking about here. 1 Samuel 26, verse 1. There we read, and the Ziphites came unto Saul to Gibeah, saying, doth not David hide himself in the hill of Hakilah, which is before Jeshimon? Then Saul arose and went down to the wilderness of Ziph, having 3,000 chosen men of Israel with him to seek David in the wilderness of Ziph. And Saul pitched in the hill of Hakilah, which is before Jeshimon, by the way. But David abode in the wilderness, and he saw that Saul came after him into the wilderness. David therefore sent out spies and understood that Saul was come in very deed. And David arose and came to the place where Saul had pitched and beheld the place where Saul lay, and Abner, the son of Ner, the captain of his host, and Saul lay in the trench, and the people pitched round about him. And then answered David and said to Ahimelech the Hittite and to Abishai the son of Zeruiah, the brother of Joab, saying, who will go down with me to Saul to the camp? And Abishai said, I will go down with thee. So David and Abishai came to the people by night, and behold, Saul lay sleeping within the trench, and his spear stuck in the ground at his bolster. But Abner and the people lay round about him. Then said Abishai to David, God hath delivered thine enemy into thine hand this day. Now, therefore, let me smite him, I pray thee, with a spear,
even to the earth once.

0: and I will not smite him the second time. And David said to Abishai, destroy him not, for who can stretch forth his hand against Jehovah's anointed and be guiltless? David said furthermore, as Jehovah liveth, Jehovah shall smite him, or his day shall come to die, or he shall descend into battle and perish. Jehovah forbid that I should stretch forth mine hand against Jehovah's anointed. But I pray thee that thou should now take thou now the spear that is at his bolster and the cruse of water, and let us go. So David took the spear and the cruse of water from Saul's bolster, and they got them away. And no man saw it, nor knew it, neither awakened, for they were all asleep, because a deep sleep from Jehovah was fallen upon them. Then David went over to the other side and stood at the top of the hill afar off, a great space between them. And David cried to the people and to Abner, the son of Ner, saying, answerest thou not, Abner? Then Abner answered and said, who art thou that criest to the king? And David said to Abner, art not thou a valiant man? Who is like unto thee in Israel? Wherefore then hast thou not kept the Lord thy king? For there came one of the people to destroy the king, my lord. This thing is not good that thou hast done. As Jehovah liveth, ye are worthy to die, because ye have not kept your master, Jehovah's anointed. And now see where the king's spear is, and the cruse of water at his bolster. And Saul knew David's voice and said, is this thy voice, my son David? And David said, it is my voice, O Lord my king. And he said, wherefore doth my Lord thus pursue after his servant? For what have I done? Or what evil is in mine hand? Now therefore, I pray thee, let my Lord the king hear the words of his servant. If Jehovah hath stirred thee up against me, let him accept an offering. But if it be the children of men, cursed be they before Jehovah. For they have driven me out this day from abiding in the inheritance of Jehovah, saying, go, serve other gods. Now therefore, let not my blood fall to the earth before the face of Jehovah. For the king of Israel is come out to seek a flea, as when one doth hunt a partridge in the mountains. Then Saul said, I have sinned. Return, my son David, for I will no more do thee harm, because my soul was precious in thine eyes this day. Behold, I have played the fool. I have erred exceedingly. And David answered and said, behold the king's spear, that one of the young men come over and fetch it. Jehovah render to every man his righteousness and his faithfulness. For Jehovah delivered thee into mine hand today, but I would not stretch forth mine hand against Jehovah's anointed. And behold, as thy life was much set this day in mine eyes, so let my life be much set in the eyes of Jehovah, and let him deliver me out of all tribulation. Then Saul said to David, blessed be thou, my son David, thou shalt do great things and shalt still prevail. So David went on his way, and Saul returned unto his place. Okay, let's go ahead and close with a word of prayer. Dear gracious and heavenly Father, we come before you again to give thanks, Lord, and we're grateful, Lord, that you have allowed us to be able to come before you, Lord, that you have made that possible. And we're thankful, Father, for the studies. We're thankful, Lord, for your word, for the truth that you hide, Lord, and the truth that you allow us to seek and find, Lord, and understand. And we ask, Lord, that you continue to do so as you will, Father, that you continue to guide us, guide your children, Father, and have them go and use them, Lord, how you would use them. We thank you, Father, for this day and for the remainder of this day, Lord, and for the studies to come, Lord. And we ask that you be with us and guide us. In Jesus' name we pray. Amen.
1: 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You can hear more of Eddie's studies at eBibleFellowship.org. Until next time, may the Lord's perfect will be done.

We welcome you to eBible Fellowship's Bible Reading Program. We read in 2 Timothy 3, verse 16, "All Scripture is given by inspiration of God and is profitable for doctrine, for reproof, for correction, for instruction in righteousness." Now, let's begin our Bible Reading Program. Isaiah chapter 21. And the burden of the desert of the sea. As whirlwinds in the south pass through, so it cometh from the desert, from a terrible land. A grievous vision is declared unto me. The treacherous dealer dealeth treacherously, and the spoiler spoileth. Go up, O Elam, besiege, O Media, all the sighing thereof have I made to cease. Therefore are my loins filled with pain. Pangs have taken hold upon me as the pangs of a woman that travaileth. I was bowed down at the hearing of it. I was dismayed at the seeing of it. My heart panted. Fearfulness affrighted me. The night of my pleasure hath he turned into fear unto me. Prepare the table. Watch in the watchtower. Eat, drink. Arise, ye princes, and anoint the shield. For thus hath the Lord said unto me, Go, set a watchman. Let him declare what he seeth. And he saw a chariot with a couple of horsemen, a chariot of asses, and a chariot of camels, and he hearkened diligently with much heed. And he cried, A lion! My lord, I stand continually upon the watchtower in the daytime, and I am set in my ward whole nights. And behold, here cometh a chariot of men with a couple of horsemen. And he answered and said, Babylon is fallen. And all the graven images of her gods he hath broken unto the ground. O my threshing and the corn of my floor, that which I have heard of the Lord of hosts, the God of Israel, have I declared unto you. The burden of Dumah. He calleth to me out of Seir. Watchman, what of the night? Watchman, what of the night? The watchman said, The morning cometh, and also the night. If ye will inquire, inquire ye. Return, come. The burden upon Arabia. In the forest in Arabia shall ye lodge, O ye travailing companies of Dedanim. The inhabitants of the land of Tema brought water to him that was thirsty. They prevented with their bread him that fled. For they fled from the swords, from the drawn sword, and from the bent bow, and from the grievousness of war. For thus hath the Lord said unto me, Within a year, according to the years of an hireling, and all the glory of Kedar shall fail. And the residue of the number of archers, the mighty men of the children of Kedar, shall be diminished, for the Lord God of Israel hath spoken it. Isaiah 22. The burden of the valley of vision. What aileth thee now that thou art wholly gone up to the housetops? That thou art full of stirs, a tumultuous city, joyous city. Thy slain men are not slain with the sword, nor dead in battle. All thy rulers are fled together. They are bound by the archers. All that are found in thee are bound together, which have fled from far. Therefore said I, Look away from me, I will weep bitterly. Labor not to comfort me, because of the spoiling of the daughter of my people. For it is a day of trouble, and of treading down, and of perplexity by the Lord God of hosts in the valley of vision, breaking down the walls, and of crying to the mountains. And Elam, bear the quiver of chariots of men and horsemen, and Kir uncovered the shield. And it shall come to pass that thy choicest valleys shall be full of chariots, and the horsemen shall set themselves in array at the gate. And he discovered the covering of Judah. And thou didst look in that day to the armor of the house of the forest. Ye have seen also the breaches of the city of David, that they are many. And ye gathered together the waters of the lower pool. And ye have numbered the houses of Jerusalem, and the houses ye have broken down to fortify the wall. Ye made also a ditch between the two walls for the water of the old pool, but ye have not looked unto the maker thereof, neither had respect unto him that fashioned it long ago. And in that day did the Lord God of hosts call to weeping and to mourning and to baldness and to girding with sackcloth. And behold, joy and gladness, slaying oxen and killing sheep, eating flesh and drinking wine. Let us eat and drink, for tomorrow we shall die. And it was revealed in mine ears by the Lord of hosts, Surely this iniquity shall not be purged from you
till ye die, saith the Lord God of hosts. Thus saith the Lord God of hosts, Go, get thee unto this treasurer, even unto Shebna, which is over the house, and say, What hast thou here, and whom hast thou here, that thou hast hewed thee out a sepulchre here, as he that heweth him out a sepulchre on high, and that graveth an habitation for himself in a rock? Behold, the Lord will carry thee away with a mighty captivity, and will surely cover thee. He will surely violently turn and toss thee like a ball into a large country. There thou shalt die, and there the chariots of thy glory shall be the same of thy Lord's house. And I will drive thee from thy station, and from thy state shall he pull thee down. And it shall come to pass in that day that I will call my servant Eliakim, the son of Hilkiah, and I will clothe him with thy robe, and strengthen him with thy girdle, and I will commit thy government into his hand, and he shall be a father to the inhabitants of Jerusalem and to the house of Judah, and the key of the house of David will I lay upon his shoulder. So he shall open, and none shall shut, and he shall shut, and none shall open. And I will fasten him as a nail in a sure place, and he shall be for a glorious throne to his father's house. And they shall hang upon him all the glory of his father's house, the offspring and the issue, all vessels of small quantity, from the vessels of cups even to all the vessels of flagons. In that day, saith the Lord of hosts, shall the nail that is fastened in the sure place be removed and be cut down and fall, and the burden that was upon it shall be cut off. For the Lord hath spoken it. Isaiah 23. The burden of Tyre. Howl, ye ships of Tarshish, for it is laid waste, so that there is no house, no entering in. From the land of Chittim it is revealed to them. Be still, ye inhabitants of the isle, thou whom the merchants of Zidon that pass over the sea have replenished. And by great waters the seed of Sihor, the harvest of the river, is her revenue, and she is a mart of nations. Be thou ashamed, O Zidon, for the sea hath spoken, even the strength of the sea, saying, I travail not, nor bring forth children, neither do I nourish up young men, nor bring up virgins. As at the report concerning Egypt, so shall they be sorely pained at the report of Tyre. Pass ye over to Tarshish, howl, ye inhabitants of the isle. Is this your joyous city, whose antiquity is of ancient days? Her own feet shall carry her afar off to sojourn. Who hath taken this counsel against Tyre, the crowning city, whose merchants are princes, whose traffickers are the honorable of the earth? The Lord of hosts hath purposed it, to stain the pride of all glory, and to bring into contempt all the honorable of the earth. Pass through thy land as a river, O daughter of Tarshish, there is no more strength. He stretched out his hand over the sea, he shook the kingdoms. The Lord hath given a commandment against the merchant city to destroy the strongholds thereof. And he said, Thou shalt no more rejoice, O thou oppressed virgin daughter of Zidon. Arise, pass over to Chittim, there also shalt thou have no rest. Behold, the land of the Chaldeans, this people was not, till the Assyrians founded it for them that dwell in the wilderness. They set up the towers thereof, they raised up the palaces thereof, and he brought it to ruin. Howl, ye ships of Tarshish, for your strength is laid waste, and it shall come to pass in that day that Tyre shall be forgotten 70 years, according to the days of one king. After the end of 70 years shall Tyre sing as an harlot. Take an harp, go about the city, thou harlot, that hast been forgotten. Make sweet melody, sing many songs, that thou mayest be remembered. And it shall come to pass, after the end of 70 years, that the Lord will visit Tyre, and she shall turn to her hire, and shall commit fornication with all the kingdoms of the world upon the face of the earth. And her merchandise and her hire shall be holiness to the Lord. It shall not be treasured nor laid up, for her merchandise shall be for them that dwell before the Lord, to eat sufficiently and for durable clothing. Isaiah 24. Behold, the Lord maketh the earth empty, and maketh it waste, and turneth it upside down, and scattereth abroad the inhabitants thereof. And it shall be, as with the people,
so with the priest, as with the servant, so with his master, as with the maid, so with her mistress, as with the buyer, so with the seller, as with the lender, so with the borrower, as with the taker of usury, so with the giver of usury to him. The land shall be utterly emptied and utterly spoiled, for the Lord hath spoken this word. The earth mourneth and fadeth away, the world languisheth and fadeth away, the haughty people of the earth do languish. The earth also is defiled under the inhabitants thereof, because they have transgressed the laws, changed the ordinance, broken the everlasting covenant. Therefore hath the curse devoured the earth, and they that dwell therein are desolate. Therefore the inhabitants of the earth are burned, and few men left. The new wine mourneth, the vine languisheth, all the merry-hearted do sigh. The mirth of Tabret ceaseth, the noise of them that rejoice endeth, the joy of the harp ceaseth. They shall not drink wine with a song, strong drink shall be bitter to them that drink it. The city of confusion is broken down, every house is shut up, that no man may come in. There is a crying for wine in the streets, all joy is darkened, the mirth of the land is gone. In the city is left desolation, and the gate is smitten with destruction. When thus it shall be in the midst of the land among the people, there shall be as the shaking of an olive tree, and as the gleaning grapes when the vintage is done. They shall lift up their voice, they shall sing for the majesty of the Lord, they shall cry aloud from the sea. Wherefore, glorify ye the Lord in the fires, even the name of the Lord God of Israel in the isles of the sea. From the uttermost part of the earth have we heard songs, even glory to the righteous. But I said, my leanness, woe unto me! The treacherous dealers have dealt treacherously. Yea, the treacherous dealers have dealt very treacherously. Fear and the pit and the snare are upon thee, O inhabitant of the earth, and it shall come to pass that he who fleeth from the noise of the fear shall fall into the pit, and he that cometh up out of the midst of the pit shall be taken in the snare. For the windows from on high are open, and the foundations of the earth do shake. The earth is utterly broken down, the earth is clean dissolved, the earth is moved exceedingly. The earth shall reel to and fro like a drunkard, and shall be removed like a cottage, and the transgression thereof shall be heavy upon it, and it shall fall and not rise again. And it shall come to pass in that day that the Lord shall punish the host of the high ones that are on high, and the kings of the earth upon the earth. And they shall be gathered together as prisoners are gathered in the pit, and shall be shut up in the prison, and after many days shall they be visited. Then the moon shall be confounded, and the sun ashamed, when the Lord of hosts shall reign in Mount Zion, and in Jerusalem, and before his ancients gloriously.

Isaiah 25. O Lord, Thou art my God. I will exalt Thee, I will praise Thy name. For Thou hast done wonderful things, Thy counsels of old are faithfulness and truth. For Thou hast made of a city an heap, of a defenced city a ruin, a palace of strangers to be no city, it shall never be built. Therefore shall the strong people glorify Thee, the city of the terrible nations shall fear Thee, for Thou hast been a strength to the poor, a strength to the needy in his distress, a refuge from the storm, a shadow from the heat, when the blast of the terrible ones is as a storm against the wall. Thou shalt bring down the noise of strangers as the heat in a dry place, even the heat with the shadow of a cloud. The branch of the terrible one shall be brought low. And in this mountain shall the Lord of hosts make unto all people a feast of fat things, a feast of wine on the lees, of fat things full of marrow, of wines on the lees well refined. And he will destroy in this mountain the face of the covering cast over all people, and the veil that is spread over all nations. He will swallow up death in victory, and the Lord God will wipe away tears from off all faces, and the rebuke of his people shall he take away from off all the earth. For the Lord hath spoken it. And it shall be said in that day, Lo, this is our God. We have waited for him, and he will save us. This is the Lord. We have waited for him. We will be glad and rejoice in his salvation. For in this mountain shall the hand of the Lord rest, and Moab shall be trodden down under him, even as straw is trodden down for the dunghill. And he shall spread forth his hands in the midst of them, as he that swimmeth spreadeth forth his hands to swim. And he shall bring down their pride together with the spoil of their hands. And the fortress of the high fort of thy walls shall he bring down, lay low, and bring to the ground, even to the dust. Isaiah chapter 26. In that day shall this song be sung in the land of Judah. We have a strong city, salvation will God appoint for walls and bulwarks. Open ye the gates, that the righteous nation which keepeth the truth may enter in. Thou wilt keep him in perfect peace, whose mind is stayed on thee, because he trusteth in thee. Trust ye in the Lord forever, for in the Lord Jehovah is everlasting strength. For he bringeth down them that dwell on high, the lofty city he layeth low. He layeth it low even to the ground, he bringeth it even to the dust. The foot shall tread it down, even the feet of the poor, and the steps of the needy. The way of the just is uprightness. Thou, most upright, dost weigh the path of the just. Yea, in the way of thy judgments, O Lord, we have waited for thee. The desire of our soul is to thy name, and to the remembrance of thee. With my soul have I desired thee in the night. Yea, with my spirit within me will I seek thee early. For when thy judgments are in the earth, the inhabitants of the world will learn righteousness. Let favor be shewed to the wicked, yet will he not learn righteousness. In the land of uprightness he will deal unjustly, and will not behold the majesty of the Lord. Lord, when thy hand is lifted up, they will not see. But they shall see, and be ashamed for their envy at the people. Yea, the fire of thine enemies shall devour them. Lord, thou wilt ordain peace for us, for thou also hast wrought all our works in us. O Lord our God, other lords beside thee have had dominion over us, but by thee only will we make mention of thy name. They are dead, they shall not live, they are deceased, they shall not rise. Therefore hast thou visited and destroyed them, and made all their memory to perish. Thou hast increased the nation, O Lord. Thou hast increased the nation. Thou art glorified.
Thou hadst removed it far unto all the ends of the earth. Lord, in trouble have they visited thee. They poured out a prayer when thy chastening was upon them. Like as the woman with child that draweth near the time of her delivery is in pain and crieth out in her pangs, so have we been in thy sight, O Lord. We have been with child. We have been in pain. We have, as it were, brought forth wind. We have not wrought any deliverance in the earth. Neither have the inhabitants of the world fallen. Thy dead men shall live. Together with my dead body shall they arise. Awake and sing, ye that dwell in dust, for thy dew is as the dew of herbs, and the earth shall cast out the dead. Come, my people, enter thou into thy chambers, and shut thy doors about thee. Hide thyself, as it were, for a little moment, until the indignation be overpast. For behold, the Lord cometh out of his place to punish the inhabitants of the earth for their iniquity. The earth also shall disclose her blood and shall no more cover her slain. Isaiah chapter 27. In that day the Lord with his sore and great and strong sword shall punish Leviathan the piercing serpent, even Leviathan that crooked serpent, and he shall slay the dragon that is in the sea. In that day sing ye unto her a vineyard of red wine. I, the Lord, do keep it. I will water it every moment. Lest any hurt it, I will keep it night and day. Fury is not in me. Who would set the briars and thorns against me in battle? I would go through them. I would burn them together. Or let him take hold of my strength, that he may make peace with me. And he shall make peace with me. He shall cause them that come of Jacob to take root. Israel shall blossom and bud and fill the face of the world with fruit. Hath he smitten him as he smote those that smote him? Or is he slain according to the slaughter of them that are slain by him? In measure, when it shooteth forth, thou wilt debate with it. He stayeth his rough wind in the day of the east wind. By this, therefore, shall the iniquity of Jacob be purged, and this is all the fruit to take away his sin, when he maketh all the stones of the altar as chalk stones that are beaten in sunder, the groves and images shall not stand up. Yet the defenced city shall be desolate, and the habitation forsaken, and left like a wilderness. There shall the calf feed, and there shall he lie down and consume the branches thereof. When the boughs thereof are withered, they shall be broken off. The women come and set them on fire, for it is a people of no understanding. Therefore he that made them will not have mercy on them, and he that formed them will show them no favor. And it shall come to pass in that day, that the Lord shall beat off from the channel of the river unto the stream of Egypt, and ye shall be gathered one by one, O ye children of Israel. And it shall come to pass in that day, that the great trumpet shall be blown, and they shall come, which were ready to perish in the land of Assyria, and the outcasts in the land of Egypt, and shall worship the Lord in the holy mount of Jerusalem.

Isaiah chapter 28. Woe to the crown of pride, to the drunkards of Ephraim, whose glorious beauty is a fading flower, which are on the head of the fat valleys of them that are overcome with wine. Behold, the Lord hath a mighty and strong one, which is a tempest of hail and a destroying storm, as a flood of mighty waters overflowing, shall cast down to the earth with the hand. The crown of pride, the drunkards of Ephraim, shall be trodden under feet, and the glorious beauty which is on the head of the fat valley shall be a fading flower, and as a hasty fruit before the summer, which when he that looketh upon it seeth, while it is yet in his hand, he eateth it up. In that day shall the Lord of hosts be for a crown of glory, and for a diadem of beauty, unto the residue of his people, and for a spirit of judgment to him that sitteth in judgment, and for strength to them that turn the battle to the gate. But they also have erred through wine, and through strong drink are out of the way. The priest and the prophet have erred through strong drink. They are swallowed up of wine. They are out of the way through strong drink. They err in vision. They stumble in judgment. For all tables are full of vomit and filthiness, so that there is no place clean. Whom shall he teach knowledge? And whom shall he make to understand doctrine? Them that are weaned from the milk and drawn from the breasts. For precept must be upon precept, precept upon precept, line upon line, line upon line, here a little and there a little. For with stammering lips and another tongue will he speak to this people, to whom he said, "This is the rest wherewith ye may cause the weary to rest, and this is the refreshing." Yet they would not hear. But the word of the Lord was unto them precept upon precept, precept upon precept, line upon line, line upon line, here a little and there a little, that they might go and fall backward and be broken and snared and taken. Wherefore, hear the word of the Lord, ye scornful men that rule this people which is in Jerusalem. Because ye have said, "We have made a covenant with death, and with hell are we at agreement. When the overflowing scourge shall pass through, it shall not come unto us. For we have made lies our refuge, and under falsehood have we hid ourselves." Therefore, thus saith the Lord God, "Behold, I lay in Zion for a foundation a stone, a tried stone, a precious cornerstone, a sure foundation. He that believeth shall not make haste. Judgment also will I lay to the line, and righteousness to the plummet. And the hail shall sweep away the refuge of lies, and the water shall overflow the hiding place. And your covenant with death shall be disannulled, and your agreement with hell shall not stand. When the overflowing scourge shall pass through, then ye shall be trodden down by it. From the time that it goeth forth, it shall take you. For morning by morning shall it pass over, by day and by night. And it shall be a vexation only to understand the report. For the bed is shorter than that a man can stretch himself on it, and the covering narrower than that he can wrap himself in it. For the Lord shall rise up as in Mount Perazim, he shall be wroth as in the valley of Gibeon, that he may do his work, his strange work, and bring to pass his act, his strange act. Now therefore, be ye not mockers, lest your bands be made strong. For I have heard from the Lord God of hosts a consumption even determined upon the whole earth. Give ye ear, and hear my voice. Hearken, and hear my speech. Doth the plowman plow all day to sow? Doth he open and break the clods of his ground? When he hath made plain the face thereof, doth he not cast abroad the fitches, and scatter the cumin, and cast in the principal wheat, and the appointed barley, and the rye in their place? For his God doth instruct him to discretion, and doth teach him. For the fitches are not threshed with a threshing instrument, neither is a cartwheel turned upon the cumin,
But the fitches are beaten out with a staff and the cumin with a rod. Breadcorn is bruised because he will not ever be threshing it, nor break it with the wheel of his cart, nor bruise it with his horsemen. This also cometh forth from the Lord of hosts, which is wonderful in counsel and excellent in working. Isaiah 29. Woe to Ariel, the city where David dwelt. Add ye year to year, let them kill sacrifices. Yet I will distress Ariel, and there shall be heaviness and sorrow, and it shall be unto me as Ariel. And I will camp against thee round about, and will lay siege against thee with a mount, and I will raise forts against thee. And thou shalt be brought down, and shalt speak out of the ground, and thy speech shall be low out of the dust, and thy voice shall be as of one that hath a familiar spirit out of the ground, and thy speech shall whisper out of the dust. Moreover, the multitude of thy strangers shall be like small dust, and the multitude of the terrible ones shall be as chaff that passeth away. Yea, it shall be at an instant, suddenly. Thou shalt be visited of the Lord of hosts with thunder and with earthquake, and great noise with storm and tempest, and the flame of devouring fire. And the multitude of all the nations that fight against Ariel, even all that fight against her and her munition, and that distress her, shall be as a dream of a night vision. It shall even be as when an hungry man dreameth, and behold, he eateth, but he awaketh, and his soul is empty, or as when a thirsty man dreameth, and behold, he drinketh, but he awaketh, and behold, he is faint, and his soul hath appetite. So shall the multitude of all the nations be that fight against Mount Zion. Stay yourselves and wonder, cry ye out and cry. They are drunken, but not with wine. They stagger, but not with strong drink. For the Lord hath poured out upon you the spirit of deep sleep, and hath closed your eyes. The prophets and your rulers, the seers, hath he covered. And the vision of all is become unto you as the words of a book that is sealed, which men deliver to one that is learned, saying, Read this, I pray thee, and he saith, I cannot, for it is sealed. And the book is delivered to him that is not learned, saying, Read this, I pray thee, and he saith, I am not learned. Wherefore the Lord said, For as much as this people draw near me with their mouth, and with their lips do honor me, but have removed their heart far from me, and their fear toward me is taught by the precept of men. Therefore, behold, I will proceed to do a marvelous work among this people, even a marvelous work and a wonder. For the wisdom of their wise men shall perish, and the understanding of their prudent men shall be hid. Woe unto them that seek deep to hide their counsel from the Lord, and their works are in the dark, and they say, Who seeth us, and who knoweth us? Surely your turnings of things upside down shall be esteemed as the potter's clay, for shall the work say of him that made it, He made me not? For shall the work say of him that made it, He made me not? Or shall the thing framed say of him that framed it, He had no understanding? Is it not yet a very little while, and Lebanon shall be turned into a fruitful field, and the fruitful field shall be esteemed as a forest? And in that day shall the deaf hear the words of the book, and the eyes of the blind shall see out of obscurity and out of darkness. The meek also shall increase their joy in the Lord, and the poor among men shall rejoice in the Holy One of Israel. For the terrible one is brought to naught, and the scorner is consumed, and all that watch for iniquity are cut off, that make a man an offender for a word, and lay a snare for him that reproveth in the gate, and turn aside the just for a thing of naught. Therefore thus saith the Lord, who redeemed Abraham concerning the house of Jacob, Jacob shall not now be ashamed, neither shall his face now wax pale. But when he seeth his children, the work of mine hands, in the midst of him, they shall sanctify my name, and sanctify the Holy One of Jacob, and shall fear the God of Israel.
They also that erred in spirit shall come to understanding, and they that murmured shall learn doctrine. Isaiah chapter 30. Woe to the rebellious children, saith the Lord, that take counsel, but not of me, and that cover with a covering, but not of my spirit, that they may add sin to sin, that walk to go down into Egypt, and have not asked at my mouth, to strengthen themselves in the strength of Pharaoh, and to trust in the shadow of Egypt. Therefore shall the strength of Pharaoh be your shame, and the trust in the shadow of Egypt your confusion. For his princes were at Zoan, and his ambassadors came to Hanes. They were all ashamed of a people that could not profit them, nor be in help, nor profit, but a shame, and also a reproach. The burden of the beasts of the south. Into the land of trouble and anguish, from whence come the young and old lion, the viper and fiery flying serpent. They will carry their riches upon the shoulders of young asses, and their treasures upon the bunches of camels, to a people that shall not profit.

caused the Holy One of Israel to cease from before us. Wherefore, thus saith the Holy One of Israel, because ye despise this word, and trust in oppression and perverseness, and stay thereon, therefore, this iniquity shall be to you as a breach ready to fall, swelling out in a high wall, whose breaking cometh suddenly at an instant. And he shall break it as the breaking of the potter's vessel that is broken in pieces. He shall not spare, so that there shall not be found in the bursting of it assured to take fire from the hearth, or to take water withal out of the pit. For thus saith the Lord God, the Holy One of Israel, in returning in rest shall ye be saved, in quietness and in confidence shall be your strength. And ye would not. But ye said, no, for we will flee upon horses, therefore shall ye flee, and we will ride upon the swift, therefore shall they that pursue you be swift. 1,000 shall flee at the rebuke of one, at the rebuke of five shall ye flee, till ye be left as a beacon upon the top of a mountain, and as an ensign on a hill. And therefore will the Lord wait, that he may be gracious unto you. And therefore will he be exalted, that he may have mercy upon you. For the Lord is a God of judgment, blessed are all they that wait for him. For the people shall dwell in Zion at Jerusalem. Thou shalt weep no more. He will be very gracious unto thee at the voice of thy cry. When he shall hear it, he will answer thee. And though the Lord give you the bread of adversity and the water of affliction, yet shall not thy teachers be removed into a corner any more, but thy eyes shall see thy teachers, and thine ears shall hear a word behind thee, saying, this is the way, walk ye in it, when ye turn to the right hand, and when ye turn to the left. Ye shall defile also the covering of thy graven images of silver, and the ornament of thy molten images of gold. Thou shalt cast them away as a menstruous cloth. Thou shalt say unto it, get thee hence. Then shall he give the rain of thy seed, that thou shalt sow the ground withal, and bread of the increase of the earth. And it shall be fat and plenteous. In that day shall thy cattle feed in large pastures. The oxen likewise, and the young asses that ear the ground shall eat clean provender, which hath been winnowed with the shovel and with the fan. And there shall be upon every high mountain and upon every high hill rivers and streams of waters in the day of the great slaughter, when the towers fall. Moreover, the light of the moon shall be as the light of the sun, and the light of the sun shall be sevenfold, as the light of 7 days, in the day that the Lord bindeth up the breach of his people and healeth the stroke of their wound. Behold, the name of the Lord cometh from far, burning with his anger, and the burden thereof is heavy. His lips are full of indignation, and his tongue as a devouring fire, and his breath as an overflowing stream shall reach to the midst of the neck to sift the nations with the sieve of vanity. And there shall be a bridle in the jaws of the people, causing them to err. Ye shall have a song, as in the night when a holy solemnity is kept, and gladness of heart, as when one goeth with a pipe to come into the mountain of the Lord, to the Mighty One of Israel. And the Lord shall cause his glorious voice to be heard, and shall shew the lightning down of his arm, with the indignation of his anger, and with the flame of a devouring fire, with scattering, and tempest, and hailstones. For through the voice of the Lord shall the Assyrian be beaten down which smote with a rod. And in every place where the grounded staff shall pass, which the Lord shall lay upon him, it shall be with tabrets and harps, and in battles of shaking he will fight with it. For Tophet is ordained of old, yea, for the king it is prepared. He hath made it deep and large. The pile thereof is fire and much wood. The breath of the Lord, like a stream of brimstone, doth kindle it.

Isaiah 31. Woe to them that go down to Egypt for help, and stay on horses and trust in chariots, because they are many, and in horsemen, because they are very strong. But they look not unto the Holy One of Israel, neither seek the Lord. Yet he also is wise, and will bring evil, and will not call back his words, but will arise against the house of the evildoers, and against the help of them that work iniquity. Now the Egyptians are men and not God, and their horses flesh and not spirit. When the Lord shall stretch out his hand, both he that helpeth shall fall, and he that is holpen shall fall down, and they all shall fail together. For thus hath the Lord spoken unto me, like as the lion and the young lion roaring on his prey, when a multitude of shepherds is called forth against him, he will not be afraid of their voice, nor abase himself for the noise of them. So shall the Lord of hosts come down to fight for Mount Zion and for the hill thereof. As birds flying, so will the Lord of hosts defend Jerusalem. Defending also, he will deliver it, and passing over, he will preserve it. Turn ye unto him, from whom the children of Israel have deeply revolted. For in that day, every man shall cast away his idols of silver and his idols of gold, which your own hands have made unto you for a sin. Then shall the Assyrian fall with the sword, not of a mighty man, and the sword, not of a mean man, shall devour him. But he shall flee from the sword, and his young men shall be discomfited. And he shall pass over to his stronghold for fear, and his princes shall be afraid of the ensign, saith the Lord, whose fire is in Zion, and his furnace in Jerusalem. Isaiah 32. Behold, a king shall reign in righteousness, and princes shall rule in judgment. And a man shall be as an hiding place from the wind, and a covert from the tempest, as rivers of water in a dry place, as the shadow of a great rock in a weary land. And the eyes of them that see shall not be dim, and the ears of them that hear shall hearken. The heart also of the rash shall understand knowledge, and the tongue of the stammerers shall be ready to speak plainly. The vile person shall be no more called liberal, nor the churl said to be bountiful. For the vile person will speak villainy, and his heart will work iniquity, to practice hypocrisy, and to utter error against the Lord, to make empty the soul of the hungry, and he will cause the drink of the thirsty to fail. The instruments also of the churl are evil. He deviseth wicked devices to destroy the poor with lying words, even when the needy speaketh right. But the liberal deviseth liberal things, and by liberal things shall he stand. Rise up, ye women that are at ease. Hear my voice, ye careless daughters. Give ear unto my speech. Many days and years shall ye be troubled, ye careless women. For the vintage shall fail, the gathering shall not come. Tremble, ye women that are at ease. Be troubled, ye careless ones. Strip you and make you bare, and gird sackcloth upon your loins. They shall lament for the teats, for the pleasant fields, for the fruitful vine. Upon the land of my people shall come up thorns and briars, yea, upon all the houses of joy in the joyous city, because the palaces shall be forsaken, the multitude of the city shall be left, the forts and towers shall be for dens forever, a joy of wild asses, a pasture of flocks, until the Spirit be poured upon us from on high, and the wilderness be a fruitful field, and the fruitful field be counted for a forest. Then judgment shall dwell in the wilderness, and righteousness remain in the fruitful field. And the work of righteousness shall be peace, and the effect of righteousness quietness and assurance forever. And my people shall dwell in a peaceable habitation, and in sure dwellings, and in quiet resting places. When it shall hail coming down on the forest, and the city shall be low in a low place. Blessed are ye that sow beside all waters, that send forth thither the feet of the ox and the ass. Isaiah 33.
Woe to thee that spoilest, and thou wast not spoiled, and dealest treacherously, and they dealt not treacherously with thee. When thou shalt cease to spoil, thou shalt be spoiled, and when thou shalt make an end to deal treacherously, they shall deal treacherously with thee. O Lord, be gracious unto us. We have waited for thee. Be thou their arm every morning, our salvation also in the time of trouble. At the noise of the tumult, the people fled. At the lifting up of thyself, the nations were scattered. And your spoil shall be gathered like the gathering of the caterpillar. As the running to and fro of locusts shall he run upon them. The Lord is exalted, for he dwelleth on high. He hath filled Zion with judgment and righteousness. And wisdom and knowledge shall be the stability of thy times and strength of salvation. The fear of the Lord is his treasure. Behold, their valiant ones shall cry without. The ambassadors of peace shall weep bitterly. The highways lay waste. The wayfaring man ceaseth. He hath broken the covenant. He hath despised the cities. He regardeth no man. The earth mourneth and languisheth. Lebanon is ashamed and hewn down. Sharon is like a wilderness, and Bashan and Carmel shake off their fruits. Now will I rise, saith the Lord. Now will I be exalted. Now will I lift up myself. Ye shall conceive chaff. Ye shall bring forth stubble. Your breath as fire shall devour you. And the people shall be as the burnings of lime. As thorns cut up, they shall be burned in the fire. Hear, ye that are afar off, what I have done, and, ye that are near, acknowledge my might. The sinners in Zion are afraid. Fearfulness hath surprised the hypocrites. Who among us shall dwell with a devouring fire? Who among us shall dwell with a devouring fire? Who among us shall dwell with everlasting burnings? He that walketh righteously and speaketh uprightly, he that despiseth the gain of oppressions, that shaketh his hands from holding of bribes, that stoppeth his ears from hearing of blood, and shutteth his eyes from seeing evil, he shall dwell on high. His place of defense shall be the munitions of rocks. Bread shall be given him, his water shall be sure. Thine eyes shall see the king in his beauty. They shall behold the land that is very afar off. Thine heart shall meditate terror. Where is the scribe? Where is the receiver? Where is he that counted the towers? Thou shalt not see a fierce people, a people of a deeper speech than thou canst perceive, of a stammering tongue that thou canst not understand. Look upon Zion, the city of our solemnities. Thine eyes shall see Jerusalem a quiet habitation, a tabernacle that shall not be taken down. Not one of the stakes thereof shall ever be removed, neither shall any of the cords thereof be broken. But there the glorious Lord will be unto us a place of broad rivers and streams, wherein shall go no galley with oars, neither shall gallant ship pass thereby. For the Lord is our judge. The Lord is our lawgiver. The Lord is our king. He will save us. Thy tacklings are loosed. They could not well strengthen their mast. They could not spread the sail. Then is the prey of a great spoil divided. The lame take the prey. And the inhabitants shall not say, I am sick. The people that dwell therein shall be forgiven their iniquity. And we thank you for joining us for eBible Fellowship's Bible Reading Program. We invite you to visit our website at www.ebiblefellowship.org. Edition of Types and Figures here on eBible Fellowship. Well, we've been looking at the spiritual meaning of different weather-related items in the Bible, and today's program is about the wind. And as with all weather, of course, God is the one who created the wind, and he's in total control of it. The word wind in Hebrew is often translated as spirit or breath. For instance, it's the word used in Genesis chapter 1, verse 2. Let's read that. And the earth was without form and void,
and darkness was upon the face of the deep. And the Spirit of God moved upon the face of the waters. The word Spirit here is the equivalent word that's translated as wind. The same word identifies with the Holy Spirit, and we find that as wind in Job chapter 1, verse 19. And behold, there came a great wind from the wilderness and smote the four corners of the house, and it fell upon the young men, and they are dead, and I only am escaped alone to tell thee. Now this is referring to Job's children that died in the house. It was a great wind that came from the wilderness and destroyed the house, and we could translate it as great spirit because we know it was at God's allowance, and it's related to the will of God. When Job happened to lose everything, he was a picture of Christ who emptied himself of his glory when he entered into the world to demonstrate the atonement. And the word wind is the same as we read in Psalm chapter 1, verse 4, where the ungodly are like the chaff that are driven away by the wind. It's also found in Psalm chapter 11, verse 6. Let's read that. Psalm 11, 6 reads, "Upon the wicked he shall rain snares, fire and brimstone, and an horrible tempest. This shall be the portion of their cup." The word tempest in that verse is the word translated as wind. It identifies with judgment. God sends the wind and the chaff is carried away. And Psalm 11:6 is speaking of the cup of God's wrath that's given to the wicked in the day of judgment. And the Lord is tying the wind together with the fire and brimstone, which is coming from God, and it's bringing destruction. In the New Testament, we read in Acts 27 about the ship that was wrecked. And this ship is typifying the corporate church at the time of the end. The church had gone 1,955 years without shipwreck, and even though it had difficulties, it wasn't completely destroyed until the end of the church age in 1988. And what caused that ship's destruction? Well, it says in Acts 27, verse 14, "But not long after there arose against it a tempestuous wind called Euroclydon." The storm and raging sea finally destroyed the ship, and the people on board made it safely to land, but the ship was wrecked, and that's a picture of the end of the church age. The assault of Satan and his emissaries against the churches was the storm that wreaked havoc and caused destruction, and all the elect true believers were commanded to flee out of the midst or be destroyed in the judgment. In our present time, we've passed through the Great Tribulation, and we've entered into the period of the final judgment of the world. And again, we find the wind is in view. In Jeremiah chapter 51, the Bible details the judgment of Babylon, and that's typifying the kingdom of Satan or the kingdom of this world. Let's read Jeremiah 51, verses 1 and 2. "Thus saith Jehovah, Behold, I will raise up against Babylon and against them that dwell in the midst of them that rise up against me a destroying wind, and will send unto Babylon fanners that shall fan her and shall empty her land, for in the day of trouble they shall be against her round about." So in these verses, in Jeremiah 51, verses 1 and 2, God is raising up a destroying wind against Babylon, and he sends fanners that shall fan her, just as we find in Matthew chapter 3, verse 12. It's the fan in Christ's hand, the body of the elect believers, and they're presently fanning or threshing her as God moves his people to proclaim truth in the day of judgment. And one last passage we're going to look at where we again find the winds in the context of Judgment Day, and that's Matthew chapter 7, verses 24 and 25, where Jesus declares, "Therefore, whosoever heareth these sayings of mine and doeth them, I will liken him unto a wise man, which built his house upon a rock. And the rain descended, and the floods came, and the winds blew, and beat upon that house, and it fell not, for it was founded upon a rock." So in these verses, the wise man is Christ, the house is the whole body of the elect, and that the house is built. And remember, this is not builds or is in building or presently being built. The house is built, indicating it's complete,
and that occurred when God finished saving all his elect on May 21st, 2011. And the winds are a spiritual reference to the word of God, which is pronouncing judgment in the day of judgment. And it's the fierce winds that are blowing and bringing forth this news from the Bible that's bringing destruction and spiritual hurt to the inhabitants of the earth. And also in these verses we read, the house is built upon the rock, and that means it's secure. The elect are not harmed by the winds. They stand in the judgment. And the reason this house endures and is able to go through the storm has nothing to do with what was built upon the foundation, but it has to do with the foundation itself. And that foundation is Christ, the rock. And this brings great glory to God and to God alone. Well, that's it for this segment of Types and Figures on eBible Fellowship, as we looked at the spiritual picture of wind as it's found in the Bible.

Greetings, everyone. This is Bob Grandy welcoming you to eBible Fellowship's program called Where's That Bible Verse? God tells us in Romans 15, verse 4, "For whatsoever things were written aforetime were written for our learning, that we through patience and comfort of the Scriptures might have hope." During this time, I'll slowly read and then repeat 5 random verses from the King James Bible, but I will not tell you where they are located in God's Word, the Bible. So listen carefully and try to identify which Bible book, chapter, and even the verse number where each verse can be found. And here's our first verse today. "And let the maiden which pleaseth the king be queen instead of Vashti. And the thing pleased the king, and he did so." I'll repeat it. "And let the maiden which pleaseth the king be queen instead of Vashti. And the thing pleased the king, and he did so." Here's the second verse. "Then the king answered and said, Give her the living child, and in no wise slay it. She is the mother thereof." And here it is again. "Then the king answered and said, Give her the living child, and in no wise slay it. She is the mother thereof." And our third verse. "Be careful for nothing, but in everything, by prayer and supplication, with thanksgiving, let your requests be made known unto God." I'll repeat that verse. "Be careful for nothing, but in everything, by prayer and supplication, with thanksgiving, let your requests be made known unto God." And here's our fourth verse today. "And he is the head of the body, the church, who is the beginning, the firstborn from the dead, that in all things he might have the preeminence." Here it is again. "And he is the head of the body, the church, who is the beginning, the firstborn from the dead, that in all things he might have the preeminence." And here's our fifth and final verse today. "And Enoch also, the seventh from Adam, prophesied of these, saying, Behold, the Lord cometh with 10,000s of his saints." And I'll repeat that fifth verse. "And Enoch also, the seventh from Adam, prophesied of these, saying, Behold, the Lord cometh with 10,000s of his saints." Okay, we'll be back in a moment to discover where these scriptures are located in God's Word, the Bible.

Okay, let's find out where today's verses are found in the Bible. Here's the first verse. And let the maiden which pleaseth the king be queen instead of Vashti. And the thing pleased the king, and he did so. That verse is found in the book of Esther, chapter 2, verse 4. Esther 2, verse 4. The second verse is, Then the king answered and said, Give her the living child, and in no wise slay it. She is the mother thereof. That is from the book of 1 Kings, chapter 3, verse 27. 1 Kings 3, 27. And here's the third verse today. Be careful for nothing, but in everything, by prayer and supplication, with thanksgiving, let your requests be made known unto God. That is from the book of Philippians, chapter 4, verse 6. Philippians 4, verse 6. And the fourth verse is, And he is the head of the body, the church, who is the beginning, the firstborn from the dead, that in all things he might have the preeminence. That is found in the book of Colossians, chapter 1, verse 18. Colossians 1, 18. And our fifth and final verse today, And Enoch also, the seventh from Adam, prophesied of these, saying, Behold, the Lord cometh with 10,000s of his saints. And that is found in the book of Jude, verse 14. Jude, verse 14. Thank you for joining us today to discover where's that Bible verse? And remember what God tells us in Psalm 119, verse 105. Thy word is a lamp unto my feet and a light unto my path.

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1: Good afternoon and welcome to eBible Fellowship's The Bible Exalted program. I'm your host, Gary Daniels, and today we're seeking the Bible's answers to various topics in which the Bible has the final say in matter. Joining us today are our beloved three panel speakers, Bob Grandy, Chris McCann, and Carl von Haringa. 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Today's discussion is original text of the Bible has errors versus original text is perfect without error. 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We're going to take your calls at the half-hour mark. We'd like to hear your on-topic questions or comments. And this is a one-and-a-half-hour program with a bonus half-hour afterwards. So it's a full hour for those watching on radio and an additional half an hour for those who are watching live. Now let's go to our panel. And once again, today's topic is original text of the Bible has errors versus original text is perfect without errors. And just one more thing to address. If you've called, well, I guess that wouldn't apply because it's been a few weeks, right, Chris? I don't know if that would apply.
2: Yeah, I don't think we have to worry about that.
1: All right, Bob, we'll start with you, sir.
3: Okay, thank you, Gary. Yeah, let me start off by saying that we at the Ministry of eBible Fellowship, we all use and recommend using the King James Version, the KJV of the Bible. And this is where the Old Testament was translated into English from the original Hebrew Masoretic texts, and the New Testament was translated using the original Greek Textus Receptus. And although the King James Bible is not perfect, it is the best English translation. And it's tied to all of the Bible helps, such as Strong's Concordance and so on. But we firmly believe that the original Hebrew and Greek texts that make up the Bible, which is also called the Word of God, are perfect and without error. Jesus Christ, who is God the Son, is also identified as the Word of God, and just like the Bible. And we read about this in a familiar verse, John 1:1. In the beginning was the Word, and the Word was with God, and the Word was God. And John 1:14, and the Word was made flesh, that's Jesus Christ being born, and dwelt among us, and we beheld his glory, the glory as of the only begotten of the Father, full of grace and truth. And I'd like to read some verses that confirm the truth that Jesus Christ is perfect, and therefore his Word is perfect, the Bible. In 2 Samuel 22:31, as for God, his way is perfect. The word of Jehovah is tried. He is a buckler to all them that trust in him. The word of Jehovah is the Bible. Deuteronomy 32:4. He is the rock. His work is perfect. For all his ways are judgment, a God of truth and without iniquity, just and right is he. Psalm 19:7. The law of Jehovah is perfect, and the law of Jehovah is the Bible, converting the soul. The testimony of Jehovah is sure, making wise the simple. And the testimony of Jehovah would also be the Bible. So this is an example of Hebrew parallelism, where the first phrase is equal to the second phrase. Lastly, James 1:25. But whoso looketh into the perfect law of liberty, the law of liberty is the Bible, and continueth therein, he being not a forgetful hearer, but a doer of the work, this man shall be blessed in his deed. And here's another familiar verse that teaches that the Bible came from the mouth of God, or literally from God's breath. 2 Timothy 3:16 and 17. all scripture, the whole Bible, is given by inspiration or God's breath or inspiration of God, and is profitable for doctrine, for reproof, for correction, for instruction in righteousness, that the man of God may be perfect, truly furnished unto all good works. And many people would scoff at the verse I just read and say that the Bible was written by man and has many errors, but they don't have ears to hear and eyes to see that the men who penned the original manuscripts didn't have an option of what to write down. And this is because of what we read in 2 Peter 1, verse 21. For the prophecy, and the prophecy is the Bible, came not in old time by the will of man, but holy men of God spake as they were moved by the Holy Ghost. And I'd like to read a couple of verses that talk about how pure the Bible is, which means it's perfect. In Psalm 12, verse 6, the words of Jehovah are pure words, as silver tried in a furnace of earth, purified seven times. And in James 3:17, but the wisdom that is from above is first pure, then peaceable, gentle, and easy to be entreated, full of mercy and good fruits, without partiality and without hypocrisy. And lastly, in Proverbs 30, verse 5, every word of God is pure. He is a shield unto them that put their trust in him. Now, we know that the Jews and maybe some other religions don't believe the New Testament is part of the Bible, so they want to take it away from the Word of God. And then there are many other religions that want to add to the Bible. But Jesus Christ said in John 14, verse 6, I am the way, the truth, and the life. No man cometh unto the Father but by me. And at the very end of the Bible, God says in Revelation 22, verse 18 and 19, for I testify unto every man that heareth the words of the prophecy of this book, if any man shall add unto these things, God shall add unto him the plagues that are written in this book. And if any man shall take away from the words of the book of this prophecy, God shall take away his part out of the book of life and out of the holy city and from the things which are written in this book. And I just want to end with this. So I remember Mr. Camping saying how ridiculous it would be for a human author who was writing a book and, you know, maybe a novel, and how ridiculous it would be for him to forget to check for errors or to include a chapter before having the book published. And how much more ridiculous would it be for God, who is perfect and omniscient, to forget to check for errors or to add a verse or a chapter or even a book or let errors to creep in to his perfect word? That would be impossible. Garu?
1: Thanks, Bob. That was That was well served up. If this was a courtroom, I think if that was a final argument, that was very well stated.
3: It was an opening argument. I'm sure we have a lot to add.
1: you covered some really good points, and I'm going to pass it on to someone else. But I would like to say that I like the fact that God's word is thoroughly furnished, like you said, meaning it withstands a lot of judgment. It withstands a lot of anything. And I remember when I was declaring May 21 was Judgment Day, I remember someone asked me this question. I said, I would question the very laws of math and physics if May 21 wasn't Judgment Day. Because I always thought God's word was far beyond life, far beyond anything. And that was the only thing that you can trust. I couldn't trust my eyes. I couldn't trust anything else but God's word. And that's one thing that came to my mind.
4: Yeah, I don't know if there's any other book, too, that's as scrutinized as the Bible as far as people trying to look for errors. You know, I don't know how scrutinized other books are. So that right there tells you, you know, people are trying to find fault with it. And, you know, of course, people may do that with other religious texts, but never so much as the Bible.
3: Yeah, that's a good point. I can't think of any book that's, you know, under scrutiny like this.
2: Yeah, nothing like the Bible. One thing I would add to what Bob was saying, that the critics, and in this case, you can call them critics because they developed a technique called textual criticism. And the critics would say, oh, yes, God gave his word perfectly. They don't argue with that. They argue in the transmission that when God originally gave the word to the prophets, they wrote it down perfectly, but we're living a long time from there and many, many centuries, thousands of years. And over the course of time, as scribes have copied and recopied and recopied, there's been small little errors that enter in, scribal errors, and sometimes they don't call it an error. They'll say, you know, it's a variant, and so the scribe, like they say this about Mark 16, that it ended abruptly because the Westcott Hort Greek text, and basically we have two major Greek texts in competition. There's the Textus Receptus, which identifies with the majority text, also called Byzantine, the majority text, the text that support the Textus Receptus, which was the underlying Greek text for the King James, are over 5,000. 5,000 manuscripts, texts or fragments, pieces, church fathers who mention scripture, over 5,000 out of a total of 5,900, according to one source. And it doesn't mean the other 900 support Westcott Hort. They don't. But as far as the Textus Receptus, it has over, estimates are 85% to 95% agreement with these 5,000 manuscripts or documents, you know, and it could be like a fragment. It could just be maybe one section. And that agrees with the Greek text, the received text that underlies our King James Bible, New Testament. And yet Westcott and Hort, they, in 1881, so this is new in the 19th century, they said, well, there's these other documents or these other manuscripts, and they call them the Alexandrian manuscripts, and they're older. And as far as the 5,000 manuscripts supporting the Textus Receptus, many of them are from the 5th century to the, you know, 9th, 10th century. And there are some that go earlier than that to, like, the 4th century would be the 300s. But the Alexandrian is said to be older. And the idea is the older it is, the closer to the original, the perfect original. And therefore, the Alexandria texts, they're to be trusted. And that's basically the Greek texts, Westcott Hort. It's been updated, Allen and Metzger or something like that. But that underlies practically all the modern translations, NIV, you know, all those translations are based on a different Greek text. And this is the text that omits in Mark 16. If we go to Mark 16, after verse 8, it says the first 8 verses are in, they're in the Alexandrian, these earlier manuscripts. And so Westcott Hort concluded their Greek text in verse 8 of Mark 16. And they went out quickly and fled from the sepulcher, for they trembled and were amazed. Neither said they anything to any man, for they were afraid. And they omit verse 9 through 20. That's a lot of scripture. Now, when you hear people defend this Westcott Hort Greek text, they say, well, yeah, it's just minor differences. Well, that's not a minor difference. That's a huge difference. And we can look at the two texts and the two camps that, you know, like God's elect follow the Textus Receptus, the received text, the majority text. Most of Christendom, those in the churches and congregations, follow Westcott and Hort. And we can look at it two different ways, where God's people look at the Greek text as protected and kept by God, watched over by God, like using the same analogy Bob was using about a guy who writes a book. Well, it would also mean God who wrote a book, the Bible, he didn't just deliver it to men and then it's out of his hands and like, well, you know, I can't help what they do to it. I can't help that like a scribe omits something or a manuscript doesn't include something or adds something. No, that is not biblical. That is not biblical. And that's the camp with the, that's their philosophy on the other side. It is a natural-minded philosophy that looks at the Greek text with a natural mind and from man's perspective. Over the course of centuries, obviously, men will pervert things. Obviously, there can't be perfection continued. Yes, it's originally perfect, but over, you know, from the close of the first century, we're in the 21st century. And so it's definitely carnal thinking that's behind that. It excludes God's care and protection. And, you know, I don't normally quote confessions, but not everything in the church's confessions were in error. The Westminster Confession of Faith, written in 1647 AD, it had a statement on this concerning God keeping the Greek text. God has kept the scriptures pure in all ages through singular care and providence. That is the, even 400 years ago about, that's the mindset of the people of God. God watched over, and that's where Psalm 12, 6 and 7 comes in that Bob read. And let me go over there, Psalm 12. And this is God telling us, this is God stating what the Westminster Confession of Faith is basically relaying. Psalm 12, verse 6, the words of Jehovah are pure words, as silver tried in a furnace of earth, purified seven times. Perfect word. Perfect word. God can't give any kind of error. Of course it's perfect. All scripture, perfect. But the really important thing for us is verse 7. Thou shalt keep them, O Jehovah. Thou shalt preserve them from this generation forever. It's not only given in a perfect way, but it's kept in a perfect way. It's watched over, preserved. And so when, you know, we have these really two Bibles. You have the Bible that has the true text, and you have a Bible that maybe has a lot of truth, a lot of the true text, but introduces errors, omits Mark 16, omits the woman caught in the act of adultery in John 8, and the child of God, you know, we read these passages, and I look this up, and they try to justify it by saying, well, the writer of Mark, see, the towards the end of Mark 16, it took on a different kind of characteristic. It was not characteristic of the rest of the Gospel of Mark. And well, the writer of Mark is God. And we can know the characteristic of the writing style of God, which is he speaks in parables, he hides truth. And when we go to Mark, we see the spiritual meaning of each one of those statements, we see the harmony with everything in the Bible and the beautiful fit with all scripture. And so the ear of a child of God, and you know, that's in the majority text. So the majority of texts, and it's interesting, they call them witnesses. They refer to these Greek documents and fragments as witnesses. The majority of Greek witnesses witness to the inclusion of the whole Mark 16 we have in our King James Bible to verse 20. It's the few so-called older and more reliable, you know, they put this in the NIV Bible. They cast doubt, and that's something, you know, we have to get into, is the whole idea how this serves Satan's purposes. Satan, from the beginning, when he spoke with Eve, hath God said? Hath God said? Causing doubt. And now it's in Bibles. It's in Bibles. Some of the more, or some of the older and more reliable manuscripts omit this section. They've cast a doubt on John 8 and the woman caught in adultery. They've cast doubt upon Mark 16. And in that Greek text that these Bibles are based on, they don't even have it. They don't even have it. And, you know, here's one last point. I'll let somebody else go. One last thing. The elect who are in the camp of the majority text, the Textus Receptus, we say it's perfect. We say no error of any kind because God has kept and preserved it. In the other camp, they allow for error, even in their Westcott Hort Greek text or Greek no, we don't say it's perfect, but you know, textual criticism has advanced to such a degree. It is practically perfect, 99%, but we wouldn't say it's perfect. It's, you know, they're in their own defense of it. They're not defending it. They've already ruined it. If you allow a little dark into that which is light, or if you allow a dead fly into the ointment of the apothecary, what have you done? If you allow a little error, imperfection into that that is perfect and holy, you have turned it into something imperfect and unholy, and you no longer have a holy Bible. You have something different than a holy Bible, and it reveals that. That's the revealing thing. See, Satan wants to cast doubt upon this whole process. Oh yeah, look at all the centuries. Look at whose hands the Bible's been in the hands of these churches, and we, you know, look at the corruption in the churches. And he wants us to fear and worry and doubt that it is even possible that such a perfect word could be kept perfect. And yet we're not trusting the church. We know what men are.
4: They say the same thing about King James. They say the same thing about King James. You know, oh, have you seen the things that he did as a king? But yet he was the one who had the King James Bible put together. And they don't realize that God can use even wicked men, you know, to accomplish his will, you know, because he's ultimately in control. But I was going to say, not to mention if there's even one error in the Bible, then it goes back to the idea, how can you trust it, you know, in the original text? Because how do you know there's not a second error or a third error? How do you determine?
2: Right. And where's that error? Where's that error at?
4: Yeah.
2: Whenever you come to, and we know doing Bible study, you know, we all know that a lot of times it comes down to a preposition. It comes down to, like in Galatians 2:16, no man is justified by the works of the law, but by the faith of Christ. Preposition's extremely important. And we see in NIV, they translate that in Christ, by faith in Christ. And that's not even in the text. That also tells you, you know, what kind of men are handling the Word of God who handled that particular Bible version based on what I would say a corrupt or a corrupted Greek New Testament. They don't have the sense that the King James translators, who were just trying to get it perfect, maybe because the king wanted the best version, maybe it was fear of the king rather than fear, we don't know, but God used it to make them work diligently, faithfully, and deliver an outstanding English Bible. One last thing that has to be said, we're not saying the King James Bible in the English translation is perfect. It has errors. It's the best English translation. The underlying Greek text the King James Bible is based on, that is perfect. No error, even though it's a copy, even though it's a collection of copies of the majority text, God watched over it, and it's not the original, but it has the same perfection as the original because God kept it that way.
1: Okay, I'm just going to interrupt here. Welcome to the Bible Exalted program. Our half an hour point has been met. Today's topic is original text of the Bible has errors versus original text is perfect without error. And we can invite you to call in. We do see that a hand is raised. If it's okay, we can go ahead and get this caller. Please go ahead.
5: Yes. Hi. I have a question for Chris McCann on two scriptures. I just wanted to make one quick comment about my question. That somebody gave me a book one time, and it talked about the King James having errors and that what Chris was saying, that they omitted certain passages if it didn't agree with all the 900 whatever some odd other scriptures, and they believed in the King James and the Texas receptus, but I understand it better. Camping did that too. I want to ask you about a scripture. Camping was, I think, doing that too. And I disagree with that book right away. And I knew there was a problem. Now the vowel point didn't come up into play, and he turns away and he doesn't believe it's Judgment Day anymore, or that God shut the door. So 2 Thessalonians 2, verse 1, could Chris look that up? And Hebrews 10, verse 25, is the word together in the original? Is our gathering together individual basis? I think not now. It's a great cloud of witnesses, Hebrews 12 says. I don't. And now
2: I'm sorry. What was that first verse?
5: Yes.
6: Hebrews 10, 25.
1: 1 Thessalonians, I believe.
2: 1 Thessalonians. What chapter verse?
5: 2 verse 1. Chapter 2.
2: Oh, 2 Thessalonians chapter 2? That has the together in it, I think.
5: Yeah, verse 1, I think, the word together.
2: Now we beseech you, brethren, by the coming of our Lord Jesus Christ and by our gathering together unto him. That's the one.
6: Yeah. Together is not in the original, right?
2: Yeah.
5: Gathering is the word, not the original, gathering.
2: And Hebrews,
5: word together.
2: Hebrews 10:25, not forsaking the assembling of ourselves together, as the manner of some is, but exhorting one another, and so much the more as you see the day approaching. Well, the gathering of ourselves, as you see the day approaching, it's not gathering in churches. It's not a gathering of the congregation, but individuals gathering with God. We have fellowship with him, it says in 1 John, him and his word, as the Lord ended the church age, commanded us to come out of the church age. And so in 2 Thessalonians 2, it gets into, very shortly after verse 1, the man of sin, son of perdition, taking his seat in the temple, who is Satan, entering into the church to rule during the great tribulation. And so there's a falling away first, apostasy, and then Christ came to judge the world, May 21, 2011. But thank you.
5: So the word together is a proper translation of those two passages that work together.
2: Yeah, I believe it is. I don't have the Greek text in front of me. We're talking about it, but I don't have the Greek text in front of me. I have the King James. And the King James is the best English version. Again, it's not perfect, but, you know, things like Matthew 28, verse 1, where it speaks of, in the end of Matthew 28, verse 1, where we'll see that it didn't do a good job in translation. In the end of the Sabbath, as it began to dawn toward the first day of the week. In the Greek, the word Sabbath is plural. It should be the end of the Sabbath, as it began to dawn toward the first day of the week. The word week is the same Greek word that was translated Sabbath, and it also is plural. As it began to dawn toward the first of the Sabbath, that would be the correct translation. That's just an example, but even there, you know, God allowed these mistakes to hide truth. He had a time to reveal about the Sabbath and so forth. But thank you. Thank you for calling.
1: Excellent. We have another.
7: Hello, gentlemen and ladies. I just want to know if you want to speak about, like, how, for example, Hanukkah is based on the book of Maccabees, and that's only found, like, in the Catholic Bibles and Orthodox Bibles, and how, you know, King James worked it out. But to the rest of the world, this just looks so corrupt. You know, these people put these books in and those people put that book in. And it just really is a testament to God working it out to, you know, to find his sheep and feed his sheep and let his sheep believe, you know, that the words of the King James are the best that we've got and that, you know, we don't believe in anything else. But to the world, he makes it look corrupt. That's why sometimes those Muslims
2: allowed that perception. Man to kind of magnify that perception. Of course, in the Bible, that's where we find our trust. Some people, they get into checking out, I'm going to verify the whole process of how we got our Greek New Testament. And you start reading these textual critics and you start reading all these people who are telling us about a council and the church compiled the Bible in the third century. And I don't see how that would give anybody comfort. That won't give us any comfort. Psalm 12, 6 and 7 gives us comfort. Same if we read Proverbs 6. Proverbs 6 in verse 23. It says, "For the commandment is a lamp, and the law is light, and reproofs of instruction are the way of life." The commandment is a lamp, and the law is light. And we read in 1 John 1, in verse 5, it says, "This then is the message which we have heard of him and declare unto you, that God is light, and in him is no darkness at all." So the commandment's a lamp, the law, and the law is the Bible. It's God's law book. Psalm 119 uses law as a synonym for the word. The word is light. The word is light, and God is light, just like Christ is the truth, and thy word is truth. And yet God here is telling us something very important. He's light, and in him is no darkness at all. And in order for the word to be light, it must be holy. It must be perfect. It must be absolute truth. You can't mix it. You can't have a little of this or just a, you know, there was a pastor who I was looking up just before we came on, and he was saying, he was giving a message to other pastors. He was trying to teach them how to teach on Mark 16 and John 8. And the reason he's concerned about that is because many in the congregation will assume they are part of the inspired Word of God. That's how these pastors are looking at it when they go to seminary and they're taught this, you know, corrupted New Testament, And they realize, well, you know, that warning in the NIV, more reliable manuscripts omit this, and it's not even in their Greek text. They're going to have to answer to it. And so he's trying to give them ways of discussing this. And they have brought darkness into the light of the Word of God. And you're just reading along, John 8. And what a beautiful story. What a glorious story that fits with everything in the Bible about this woman and the final statement of Christ. Neither do I condemn thee. Go and sin no more. So beautiful. And then you read, oh, but the more reliable manuscripts, they omit this. Hath God said? Hath God said? You know, it is not the complete Word of God, and God warns about that. And this warning would apply to everyone involved with these Bibles that have removed any part of the Word of God. Revelation 22, we always talk about verse 18, don't add. Well, God also mentions don't take away. In Revelation 22, verse 19, if any man shall take away from the words of this, of the book of this prophecy, God shall take away his part out of the book of life and out of the holy city and from the things which are written in this book. Taking away your part out of the book of life. You are condemned to eternal destruction. You will die forever because you dared to remove Mark 16, verse 9 through 20. You dared to remove John, actually it starts in John 7, John 7, verse 53, and John 8, verses 1 through 11. And even if you did, they did dare to do that in the Greek text, but even if they're too chicken in their English Bibles to actually do that for fear of losing their congregation, they cast doubt upon it, and it's the same thing. It's the same thing. You know, they have ruined that section of Scripture for the reader.
1: You know, interestingly, when people think about the Bible, I think there's a sinful thought in their mind that surely God would, you know, fight back all the sinners who are trying to tamper with God's Word. But he allows people, and you know, a friend of mine says, you know, when someone is looking for a contradiction, God gives them what they're looking for to some degree. And I think some Christians think that if there are errors apparent, or there are people attacking the King James Bible, which, by the way, it seems like most people attack the King James Bible more than any other translation. I could be wrong, but it seems like a lot of attack goes specifically towards the most accurate translation when there are other obvious, like, yeah. I've heard of the Book of Thomas, the Book of Judas, all these other things, but you don't see that attack except for the King James Bible.
4: You know, that verse that they omitted about God not condemning the woman, is it that ties in with other scripture, like there's no condemnation to those who are in Christ Jesus. And so it fits, it harmonizes with other scriptures as well.
6: I didn't know that, Chris, that I've learned a lot from what you were talking about, and I didn't know that they omitted that whole passage from John 8 verses 1 to 11. That's outrageous. Yeah. I mean, these people that have done this, I mean, they represent mankind, which we know in Romans 3 verse 4, it says, God forbid, yea, let God be true, which is, we're saying that the Textus Receptus is the, you know, the most trustworthy original
2: providentially
6: text.
2: Providentially preserved.
6: I'm sorry?
2: It's actually a theological, Reformed theological position, providentially preserved.
6: Providentially, yeah. But every man a liar, right? And so the people that are standing up for the Westcott Court seem to be on the side of being a liar. They're lying about
3: the fact that this John 8 verses 1 to 11 should be in the Bible. I didn't know that. I'm really surprised that that's the case.
4: Me too, yeah. There's another really good verse in 2 Corinthians 2:11. It says, lest Satan should get advantage of us, for we're not ignorant of his devices. And that word devices is the word mind. It's only used a few times. Not sure why they translate it as devices, because it's mostly mind. But, you know, we know his tactics, and one of them is to sow doubt. And apparently they're not aware aware of his tactics, because they kind of fall right for it.
2: You know, as mentioned, those verses, Proverbs, the law is light, and 1 John 1:5, in him, in God is light and no darkness at all. In Isaiah 5:20, woe unto them that call evil good and good evil, to put darkness, that put darkness for light and light for darkness, that put bitter for sweet and sweet for bitter. So you have the light, you have John 8, that passage of Mark 16, that passage, and they take it away. They take it away and put their little, you know, descriptor statement that more reliable manuscripts don't have this. They're putting darkness for light.
1: Sorry, Chris. There's a Bible verse when you.
4: Hey, Gary, I don't mean to interrupt. Your volume's kind of low. I sent you some instructions.
2: Who, me or Gary?
4: No, Gary's.
1: How's it now? Same or?
4: It's a little better. If you go to your settings, you can slide the slider up.
1: Okay.
4: Yeah.
1: I'll certainly do that.
4: Sounds better though, a little better now.
1: Okay. Let me just read two verses as I tried to do that. As Chris was talking about darkness and light, 2 Peter chapter 1, I'm going to read verse 18 and 19. And the voice which came from heaven we heard when we were with him in the holy mount. We have also a more sure word of prophecy, whereunto ye do well that ye take heed, as unto a light that shineth in a dark place until the day dawn and the day star arise in your hearts. And that more sure word of prophecy is the Bible. And that's incredible that God he's exalting the Bible in such a way that even though they heard the audible voice, God is using this phrase, a more sure word of prophecy. And I'm sure that has to do with the revelation of Jesus Christ and that. But it just really, when I see that verse, it really gives me comfort that the word of God is so magnified that God would say it's a more sure word of prophecy.
4: Yeah, it is.

0: this day. It may be that the house of Judah will hear all the evil which I purpose to do unto them, that they may return every man from his evil way, that I may forgive their iniquity and their sin. Then Jeremiah called Baruch, the son of Neriah, and Baruch wrote from the mouth of Jeremiah all the words of Jehovah, which he had spoken unto him upon a roll of a book. And I think later we read about the king, it was during the winter time where he burns the scroll, and then God has him rewrite exactly what the first scroll said, word for word. And that shows the preservation. He added things, additional words as well, but it was word for word. And so, you know, and that shows a good example of somebody trying to destroy the word of God. You know, and I'll read that verse. That's down to verse 22 or verse 21. So the king sent Jehudi to fetch the roll, and he took it out of Elishama's, the scribe's, chamber. And Jehudi read it in the ears of the king and in the ears of all the princes which stood beside the king. Now the king sat in the winter house in the ninth month. I looked up the ninth month, and that would, in this year, correspond with November, December. So it ties in with the winter. And there was a fire on the hearth burning before him. And it came to pass that when Jehudi had read three or four leaves, he cut it with the penknife and cast it into the fire that was on the hearth, until all the roll was consumed in the fire that was on the hearth. So he's thinking he's destroying the word of God. And then later, verse 27, and the word of Jehovah came to Jeremiah after that the king had burned the roll, and the words which Baruch wrote at the mouth of Jeremiah, saying, take thee again another roll, and write in it all the former words that were in the first roll, which Jehoiakim, the king of Judah, hath burned. And so there we can see God's making sure that it's being written word for word.
1: He's protecting, keeping. And that word, that word from Psalm 12, keep, thou shalt keep them, verse 7, it's 8104 in the concordance. And I just looked at some other places, I'll start in Psalm 41. There's a couple of verses, Psalm 41. It says in Psalm 41, 1 and 2, blessed is he that considereth the poor. Jehovah will deliver him in time of trouble. Jehovah will preserve him and keep him alive. And he shall be blessed upon the earth, and thou wilt not deliver him unto the will of his enemies. See, the words here in Psalm 12, keep, preserve. And here, Jehovah will, speaking of his elect, the poor, Jehovah will preserve him and keep him alive. I hope God is able to, when he says he'll keep and preserve, he's able to do it for our sakes, right? It comes down, do we trust God when he says we have eternal life, that he's saved us? And yes, that's the faith he has given us to believe and know that's the truth. Well, what's the difference if God uses the same word concerning his word, that he'll keep and preserve that? In Psalm 140, it says in verse 4, keep me, O Jehovah, from the hands of the wicked. Preserve me from the violent man who have purposed to overthrow my goings. Again, God keeping, preserving his people. And there's Psalm 121, where this word is found a few different times. Psalm 121, verse 1, I will lift up mine eyes unto the hills, from whence cometh my help. My help cometh from Jehovah, which made heaven and earth. He will not suffer thy foot to be moved. He that keepeth thee will not slumber. Behold, he that keepeth Israel shall neither slumber nor sleep. Jehovah is thy keeper. Jehovah is thy shade upon thy right hand. The sun shall not smite thee by day, nor the moon by night. Jehovah shall preserve thee from all evil. He shall preserve thy soul. Jehovah shall preserve thy going out and thy coming in from this time forth and even forevermore. That's God's providential care over his people. same

0: language in Psalm 12, 6 and 7 concerning his word. He'll keep it, he'll preserve it. And one verse, I was happy. I'm so glad we had this topic today. And it's very helpful, you know, these focus-based topics in scripture where you go to the Bible with that thought in mind, because I saw something that agrees with Psalm 12, 6 and 7 that I think would be an accompanying support verse in Psalm 146 in verses 5 and 6. It says, "Happy is he that hath the God of Jacob for his help, whose hope is in Jehovah his God, which made heaven and earth, the sea, and all that therein is, which keepeth truth forever." He keepeth truth. Thy word is truth. He keepeth truth forever. And that's exactly what Psalm 12 is telling us. I don't think there's any cause for the slightest bit of concern, fear, worry, doubt. It's in God's hands. It's in God's hands. He took a lot of care to compile the Bible. We know that over 1,500 years. He had a specific word, Genesis through Revelation, you know, the complete word of God. And he moved prophets. He had prophets do incredible things and some, you know, amazing things. And all came together to form the Bible, his book. He's the author. He dictated through the prophets, but he's the author. He's the mind. It's his thoughts. And now he has this holy Bible, and he has a plan for it. If the word providence is not in the Bible, but there is a word in the New Testament.
1: You want to pick it up?
0: It is in the New Testament. It's in Acts, the word providence, one time.
1: Okay. We just hit the mark, so I'll play the...
2: Oh, yes.
1: Gary, I almost forgot. I'll play the breaker.
2: I was in a daze. Listening.
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Well, greetings, Bible students, and welcome to today's edition of eBible Fellowship's Bible Quiz. In Psalm 119, verse 130, we read, "The entrance of thy words giveth light. It giveth understanding unto the simple." Okay, gang, drop what you're doing and pay attention. It's time for today's Bible quiz. Question number one, true or false? Judas Iscariot was the treasurer for the disciples. Is that true or false that Judas Iscariot was the treasurer of the group? Number two, fill in the missing word. Behold, I show you a mystery. We shall not all sleep, but we shall all be changed. In a moment, in the blink of an eye, at the last trump, for the trumpet shall sound, and the dead shall be raised incorruptible, and we shall be changed. Fill in that blank. In a moment, in the blank of an eye, at the last trump, for the trumpet shall sound, and the dead shall be raised incorruptible, and we shall be changed. Number three, can you name any of the birds listed in Jeremiah 8:7? There are four of them. Yea, the blank in the heaven knoweth her appointed times, and the blank, and the blank, and the blank observe the time of their coming. But my people know not the judgment of Jehovah. Can you name any one of those birds? Number four, fill in the two blanks with the same word. Looking for the same word. It is the blank that quickeneth. The flesh profiteth nothing. The words that I speak unto you, they are blank, and they are life. Fill in those two blanks, same word. It is the blank that quickeneth. The flesh profiteth nothing. The words that I speak unto you, they are blank, and they are life. And number five, fill in the missing word. In Jeremiah 12:9, God tells Jeremiah, "Mine heritage is unto me as a blank bird. The birds round about are against her. Come ye, assemble all the beasts of the field. Come to devour." Another bird question. Fill in that missing word. "Mine heritage is unto me as a blank bird. The birds round about are against her. Come ye, assemble all the beasts of the field. Come to devour." And we'll be back in a moment with those answers.

Okay, gang, let's hear today's answers. Number one, true or false? Judas Iscariot was the treasurer for the disciples, and that is true. You read that in John 12, verse 4 to 6. Judas Iscariot was the treasurer of the disciples. John 12, verses 4 to 6. Number two, fill in the missing word. Behold, I show you a mystery. We shall not all sleep, but we shall all be changed in a moment, in the twinkling of an eye, at the last trump. For the trumpet shall sound, and the dead shall be raised incorruptible, and we shall be changed. Twinkling, 1 Corinthians 15, verses 51 and 52. Number three, can you name any of the birds in Jeremiah 8, 7? And we read in that verse, yea, the stork in the heaven knoweth her appointed times, and the turtle, or turtle dove, and the crane, and the swallow, observe the time of their coming, but my people know not the judgment of Jehovah. The stork, the turtle, or turtle dove, the crane, and the swallow. That's Jeremiah 8, verse 7. Number four, fill in the two blanks with the same word. It is the spirit that quickeneth, the flesh profiteth nothing. The words that I speak unto you, they are spirit, and they are life. It is the spirit that quickeneth, the flesh profiteth nothing. The words that I speak unto you, they are spirit, and they are life. Spirit, John 6, verse 63. And number five, fill in the missing word. In Jeremiah 12, 9, God tells Jeremiah, mine heritage is unto me as a speckled bird. The birds round about are against her. Come ye, assemble all the beasts of the field, come to devour. Mine heritage is unto me as a speckled bird. That's Jeremiah 12, verse 9. That's our eBible Fellowship Bible quiz for today. And may God bless your study in His Word.

A Short Walk in God's Word, Segment 4. God says in Hebrews chapter 12, verses 26 and 27, "Yet once more I shake not the earth only, but also heaven." And this word, "yet once more," signifieth the removing of those things that are shaken, as of things that are made, that those things which cannot be shaken may remain. Now the word "made" is Strong's 4160, and in Hebrews chapter 1 verse 3, that is translated as "purged." We know that most assuredly that during Judgment Day, which began May 21st, 2011, God is removing and purging everything that has risen up against His eternal Godhead and power. God is spiritually shaking the unsaved as though they are twice dead, plucked up by their roots without any hope of ever being made righteous and holy. On the very last day of Judgment Day, God, who is a consuming fire, will destroy all the unsaved with everlasting destruction. They will become extinct, quenched as a dream never again to be remembered. So let us be most fearful that we are not numbered among that poor and wretched lot which are shaken and removed, but rather let us with all diligence and fervent prayer make our calling and election sure that we are found among that great multitude that cannot be shaken or removed, but have their names written in heaven. Have we returned to the sins that can so easily beset us? Do we no longer seek to obey the Sunday Sabbath? Is our affection no longer toward things above, but toward politics or the economy or sports or anything that takes our attention away from God and His Word, the Bible? Maybe after May 21st, 2011 passed, some of us may have returned to church. Let us come out and seek the true city of the living God. Whatsoever condition or circumstance we are now in, even if we think we are not saved, if we were under the hearing of God's word and not in a church when Judgment Day began, there is hope that we might be among the blessed ones of Christ, which cannot be removed, but will remain and endure unto the end of time. Finally, let's not make the same grievous error that some are making by thinking that if God saved them, they are now free to do as they please. The wages of this kind of thinking is death, for the true child of God is bought with a price and is not his own. Christ Jesus, who is the great Jehovah God, knows them that are his, and let everyone that takes the name of Christ depart from iniquity.

Hi, this is Harry Dysart with eBible Fellowship. Thank you for joining us for the 31 days of Proverbs. As our Lord says in Proverbs chapter 1, verse 6, to understand a proverb and the interpretation, the words of the wise and their dark sayings. Let us now listen to today's chapter in the book of Proverbs. Proverbs 18. Through desire a man, having separated himself, seeketh and intermeddleth with all wisdom. A fool hath no delight in understanding, but that his heart may discover itself. When the wicked cometh, then cometh also contempt, and with ignominy reproach. The words of a man's mouth are as deep waters, and the wellspring of wisdom as a flowing brook. It is not good to accept the person of the wicked, to overthrow the righteous in judgment. A fool's lips enter into contention, and his mouth calleth for strokes. A fool's mouth is his destruction, and his lips are the snare of his soul. The words of a talebearer are as wounds, and they go down into the innermost parts of the belly. He also that is slothful in his work is brother to him that is a great waster. The name of Jehovah is a strong tower. The righteous runneth into it and is safe. The rich man's wealth is his strong city, and as an high wall in his own conceit. Before destruction the heart of man is haughty, and before honor is humility. He that answereth a matter before he heareth it, it is folly and shame unto him. The spirit of a man will sustain his infirmity, but a wounded spirit who can bear? The heart of the prudent getteth knowledge, and the ear of the wise seeketh knowledge. A man's gift maketh room for him, and bringeth him before great men. He that is first in his own cause seemeth just, but his neighbor cometh and searcheth him. The lot causeth contentions to cease, and parteth between the mighty. A brother offended is harder to be won than a strong city, and their contentions are like the bars of a castle. A man's belly shall be satisfied with the fruit of his mouth, and with the increase of his lips shall he be filled. Death and life are in the power of the tongue, and they that love it shall eat the fruit thereof. Whoso findeth a wife findeth a good thing, and obtaineth favor of Jehovah. The poor useth entreaties, but the rich answereth roughly. A man that hath friends must show himself friendly, and there is a friend that sticketh closer than a brother.

As our Lord says in Matthew chapter 13, verse 34, "All these things spake Jesus unto the multitude in parables, and without a parable spake he not unto them." Thank you for listening today. Please join us again for the 31 days of Proverbs. May our Lord's word be praised.

0: is another segment from one of eBible Fellowship's Day in the Word sessions, which took place on July 26, 2020. And with part two of his study, God is Not a Respecter of Persons, here's Robert Daniels.
1: One of the things that I would like to talk about today is last month, I wasn't finished my topic I was speaking about from last month, so I figure I will finish it up today. You know, we live in a land where we see God tells us in the Bible that we're all sinners. There's no one has an edge over someone else. God doesn't look at our outward appearance. He looks at the heart of man. So when we see what's going on around us, we see murders, we see this person against this person, we see all these things. God doesn't look at us this way. You know, he doesn't look at how smart you may be. He doesn't look at your IQ. He doesn't look at what family you came from. You could be born in a palace. You could be born in a poor neighborhood. Some of us don't even know how to read and write. But if God has saved you, he has given you the most wonderful blessing ever known. He has given to you eternal life. What could be more better than that? There's nothing that could be compared to salvation. Nothing at all. So God doesn't look at our outer appearance. Man does. He looks to see whether you're black or you're white or you're Asian or you're from this or you're from that. That's what man sees. You remember the verse we read in 1 Samuel? Giving you a quick review from the last study. In 1 Samuel chapter 16, verse 6, here God tells us, and this is the word of God. He says, and it came to pass when they were come that he looked at Eliab. Remember, God was going to choose David and said, surely Jehovah's anointed is before him. But Jehovah said unto Samuel, look not on his countenance or on his height or his stature, because I have refused him. For Jehovah seeth not as man seeth. For man looketh on outward appearance, but Jehovah looketh on the heart. That's what God looks at. God has made us all. Different languages, different races, cultures. God has done that. And God tells us that he has a people, his elect are scattered over from all races and nations. God has a people for himself. And he doesn't look on the outward appearance. There's something that we all have in common, wherever you're from. Before God has saved us, we have an evil heart of unbelief, all of us. We have that in common. We may be different height, whatever. We all have something in common. It's our heart. Before God has saved us, we have an evil heart of unbelief. And if God doesn't give you a new heart, if he doesn't give you the heart of Christ, we cannot believe. We cannot truly believe God's word, the Bible. And that's what God looks at. We shouldn't be concerned ourselves about this group of people over here fighting against this group, and we see division of all this going on in our nation. It's not only in the United States. It's all over the world. It's all over the world you see this. No matter where you go, you will see it. But we shouldn't concern ourselves with it. If God has saved us, there's a love for the true believers, amongst the true believers of God. We are blind to that. See, we're blind to all that. God has saved us, and we're children of his. And you remember, as we go out in the world with the gospel, when God was using family radio and e-Bible, we went to different nations of the world. We got to South America, we went to Africa, Europe, with the gospel. We don't separate, we go out with the gospel. If we go out in our local area, anybody that's passing by, we offer them a tract. No matter who that person is, that person could be homeless. You walk up, you offer a tract. They could take it or not. They refuse it. You see another person dressed all nice, you offer that person. You go into the Ivy League school area, you hand them a tract, or you go into this area, you hand them a tract. That's how true believers sees it. We don't make a distinction amongst our fellow man, because we, as I said, we all of us have an evil heart of unbelief. It doesn't make a difference who you are, you know. So, and that's how we should be as believers. We're different. We may look different, but God has given us the Spirit of Christ to all his elect. And we don't see things the way the world sees. So, you know, because God has saved us. And we see that need, you know, especially during the day of salvation. We go forward with the gospel. In 1 Corinthians chapter 6, we're very familiar with that verse. 1 Corinthians chapter 6, verse 9 to 11. Know ye not that the unrighteous shall not inherit the kingdom of God? Did God make a distinction right there? No, he didn't. You know, when you read the Bible, you see one salvation program, not two. One salvation program. God said, we're saved by grace. That's it. Don't make a difference who that person is. If it was one of God's elect, we are saved by God's grace. It's no different. And he goes on. Be not deceived, neither fornicators, nor idolaters, nor adulterers, nor effeminate, or abusers of themselves with mankind, nor thieves, nor covetous, nor drunkards, nor revilers, nor extortioners shall inherit the kingdom of God. This is a blanket statement to all of us. None. You see no distinction there. And he goes on in verse 11. And such were some of you, but ye are washed, but ye are sanctified, but ye are justified in the name of the Lord Jesus and by the Spirit of our God. See right there in verse 11, and such were some of you, whether you're black or white or Asian, you're one of God's elect. This is what we are. Some of us were thieves, drunkards, murderers, all of that. And yet God in his mercy has saved you if you are a child of God. Is it? God has saved you. And some of us, you know, we are not all to look back, but some of us, I could speak for myself, are in terrible sin against God. And by God's mercy, he has forgiven you if you're a child of God of all your trespasses. They're all forgiven. He's wiped them out. He will not hold it against you anymore because Christ has paid for them. And that's how what we see in the Bible when you read it, because all of us are the same. There is no different. You see how wonderful God's salvation plan is, how God's salvation is. God looks at the heart of man, not on the outward appearance. And how wonderful that is. How wonderful that is that God has, he looks at the heart of man. And he gives that person the heart of Christ. And that's what he has given to us. He's given to us the heart of Christ when he saves us. And he calls us sons of God. And he just pours on the blessing. He just pours it on us. And if it wasn't in the Bible, it would hard to be believed that God would do such a wonderful thing for a people who are undeserving of it. You sing God's magnificent salvation. There's words can't describe it. That Almighty God would have done that. And when you read the Bible, you see where he not only say he loved us, but he actually demonstrated it. God is from everlasting to everlasting, whatever that is. And yet God clothed himself with human flesh, Christ, because he is the Emmanuel, God with us. He took on a human flesh and he demonstrated that to us when he went to the cross and he suffered again. We know now that he wasn't paying for sin when he went to the cross. It was a demonstration. And for God to do that for human flesh, we're a pile of dust. It's amazing he would do that. But we thank God that he did do it, that he saved a people out of this world for himself. And you see these verses in the Bible, and it's true. Because God has done it. He has said it within the Bible. It's absolutely true. If you're a child of God, you know God, Holy Spirit is in you, and you read the Bible and you're in awe of it, that God would do that for anyone. But he has done it, and how wonderful it is. For instance, if you will look at Deuteronomy chapter 7, he's speaking about Israel, but when you read the passage, there's a deeper spiritual meaning to it, meaning to when he's actually speaking about his elect. Why did God choose you? Why did he save you? Why didn't he save that one? He saved you. You know, you probably was the worst of the worst. He saved that person. God gives us an example in Deuteronomy chapter 7. Start reading in verse 7. Jehovah did not set his love upon you or choose you because you were more in number than any other people, for you were the fewest of all people. You know, there's a deeper spiritual meaning to it, because many are called, few are chosen. He's speaking about the elect, but he's using Israel as an example. And verse 8, but because Jehovah loved you, and because he would keep the oath which he had sworn unto your fathers, hath Jehovah brought you out with a mighty hand and redeemed you out of the house of bondmen from the house of Pharaoh, king of Egypt. Know therefore that Jehovah, thy God, he is God, the faithful God, which keepeth covenant and mercy with them that love him and keep his commandments to 1,000 generations. And he repayeth them that hate him to their face, to destroy them. He will not be slack to him that hateth him. He will repay him to his face. See, God chose to love a people for himself. He's not that the one who he has chosen is better than the ones whom he didn't. It's God's prerogative. He saved a people for himself. And he goes on, give us a little bit more information in Ephesians. Let's turn to Ephesians. Ephesians chapter 1. Why did he save a people for himself? He tells us. Why did he do it? It's not for, you know, anything that we have done, you know, because our works will never save us, or the case might be. In Ephesians chapter 1, verse 3. Blessed be the God and Father of our Lord Jesus Christ, who hath blessed us with all spiritual blessings in heavenly places in Christ, according as he there is God, has chosen us. God made the choice in him before the foundation of the world, that we, his elect, should be holy and without blame. When God save us, we become blameless before God, before him in love, having predestinated us unto the adoption of children by Jesus Christ to himself, according to the good pleasure of his will. That's it. According to God's good pleasure, he saved a people for himself from all nations and tongues all over the world. They were not more worthy than someone else. We were elected to God to salvation. And God goes on to tell us in verse 6, and he says, why did he do it? He says here, to the pleasure of his will, to the praise of the glory of his grace. That's it. We're saved to the praise and glory of God. That's it. Wherein he hath made us accepted in the beloved, in whom we have redemption through his blood, the forgiveness of sins according to the riches of his grace, wherein he hath abounded toward us in all wisdom and prudence, having made known unto us the mystery of his will, according to his good pleasure, which he hath purposed in himself. That's it. That's why God did it. It's not that we're better than somebody else. As I said earlier, no one has a leg up in God's salvation program. No one. We're all in the same predicament. But God, from the foundation of the world, made the decision to save a people for himself throughout the nations of the world. It is God's business. And you stand in awe, you know, we sing to him, and can it be that God would save you? What did he do? We're saved to the praise and glory of God. That's it. And the ones who he has not chosen, They could care less. They have no interest in what God's word said. They could care less. You go out there and you tell the world that we're living in a day of judgment, and they just walk on by. Walk on by. You know, you get a bullhorn on the corner there during the day of salvation, and you tell people about this wonderful grace and salvation of God. They just walk on by. They could care less. Go on about their business. And wonderfully, by God's mercy, he saved the people for himself. For his glory, the perfect example. Let's go to Matthew. Gospel of Matthew chapter 9. God give us another example there. The Pharisees. In Matthew chapter 9, verse 9. As I read this passage, you could just see them just looking down. Christ is there. Christ is Almighty God. Standing there, speaking to them. And they're looking down their long noses at, Lord, how could you sit with these people? Don't you know how horrible they are? You could see them as they were speaking to Christ. In Matthew chapter 9, verse 9, here God tells us, and as Jesus passed forth from thence, he saw a man named Matthew sitting at the receipt of customs. And he said unto him, follow me. And he arose and followed him. And it came to pass, as Jesus sat at meat in the house, behold, many publicans and sinners came and sat down with him and his disciples. He said, these are the ones that Christ associated himself with. And he goes on in verse 11. And when the Pharisees saw it, they said unto his disciples, why eateth your master with publicans and sinners? Why are you eating with them? They thought they were better than these people over here. You see, they thought they were better. And as child of God, we know, except for the grace of God, we have no goodness in us. We have no worthiness of God's salvation. But there you can see them. Why is your master sitting with these people? Why, you know, they were, you know, because they thought they were better than these people. In verse 12, but when Jesus heard that, he said unto them, they that be whole need not a physician, but they that are sick. But go ye and learn what meaneth, I will have mercy, and not sacrifice. For I am not come to call the righteous, but sinners to repentance. You could just see them with their self-righteous self, thinking that they were better than the people that Christ was sitting with. And isn't this why Christ came to call sinners like us to repentance? But what the gospel does, to call the sinners to repentance. But they in themselves, you know, they thought that, you know, that they were self-righteous. And a true believer will never, never think that way, that we're better than anyone else. Would never do that. Let's go on a little bit back over in Isaiah chapter 1. Let's turn to Isaiah chapter 1. Here God tells us, and there are many, many passages you could go to throughout the Bible. These are just a few, where God tells us in verse 9, except Jehovah of hosts had left unto us a very small remnant. That's God. If he didn't choose a people for himself, he says, we would have been as Sodom, and we should have been like unto Gomorrah. And we know what God did to these people. He destroyed them. If God didn't elect the people to salvation, and he would have the perfect right to destroy every single one of us, to wipe us out, destroy us all. But by God's mercy, he has saved us. That's it. You know, so if you're a true believer, we walk in humility. We walk in humility, and we pity the people, as you know, as we see what is going on in our nation today. We can't look down on them in any way, because we know better. We know what the Bible says. We walk in humility because we're no different. Remember, I said last month, all have sinned. No exception, every single one of us. And the wages of sin is death. That's our predicament. But let's turn over to Isaiah 55. Let's turn to another passage in Isaiah 55, verse 4 and 5. In Isaiah 55, verses 4 and 5, God says, "Behold, I have given him for a witness to the people, a leader and a commander to the people. Behold, thou shalt call a nation that thou knowest not, and nations," with an S. God has a people sprinkled in all the nations of the world for himself. "And nations that knew not thee shall run unto thee because of Jehovah thy God, the Holy One of Israel, for he hath glorified thee." Remember, this is speaking of time before Christ was born. He went to the cross hundreds of years later. And here God is telling us in the Old Testament that he has a people for himself from all the nations of the world. He will save. And that's a wonderful thing. It's a wonderful thing that God has done to us. That's, you know, when God has saved you, you know, I can't help repeating it over and over again. We stand in awe that God would look upon a person like you. You know, we have no strength. We have no man in his wisdom. You know, the world, they're looking at somebody who has all these degrees, and people are standing in awe at him. Oh, he has an IQ of 160. Wow. You know, and they're just like in awe of this person. But in this man's wisdom, it's foolishness with God. It's nothing. It's nothing. It's, what is it? And he's not a child of God. What is it? It's nothing. Because when he dieth, what happened to his wisdom he has? That's it. But the world stand in awe of people like that. But here's a lowly person that God has saved. And, you know, why would he save you? And he has given you spiritual wisdom. Spiritual wisdom, that's priceless. That God has opened your understanding to truth. We are wise, the Bible tells us. The God's word has made us wise unto salvation. That's wisdom. But the worldly wisdom is foolishness. That's what people go after. But, you know, God is, you know, when I'm reading these verses, you know, I just was struck by it, that God would do that, that how he has saved people for himself. But let's go on a little bit further. In Psalm 14, let's turn to Psalm 14. In Psalm 14, the first three verses, he says, "The fool has said in his heart, there is no God. They are corrupt. They have done abominable works. There is none that doeth good. Jehovah looked down from heaven upon the children of men to see if there were any that understandeth and seek God." Is that this God is looking down on a whole human race, everybody that would come into existence. He's looking down on every human being, no matter where you're from. And this is what he sees. And there was, he'd see if anybody would seek after him. And the answer is no. You go to verse 3. "They're all, every single one of us, gone aside. They're all together become filthy. There is none that doeth good, no, not one." Every single one of us. No exceptions. This is how God sees us. Let's look at John 6. It goes right along with this verse. The Gospel of John, chapter 6, verse 44. Another familiar verse. God tells us there, "No man can come to me except the Father which is in heaven, which has sent me, draw him, and I will raise him up at the last day." No man. No exceptions can come to him. Not one of us in God's terms. We're not capable of it. We're not capable of coming to God of our own accord. And if you go into Isaiah 64, you see the same idea there too. The same thing. That not one of us can come to God of our own accord and so forth. But let's turn over to Psalm 78. Another verse. Turn back over to Psalm again. Verse 27, here is speaking about Israel again. In Psalm 78, verse 27, here we're going to break right into the middle of the chapter and read up to verse 40. "He rained flesh also upon them as dust, and feathered fowls like as the sand of the sea. And he let it fall in the midst of their camp, round about their habitation. So they did eat and were filled. For he gave them their own desire. and they were not estranged from their lust. But while the meat was yet in their mouth, the wrath of God came upon them, and he slew the fattest of them, and smote down the chosen men of Israel. And for all this, they sin still, and believe not for his wondrous works. Therefore, their days he did consume in vanity, and their years in trouble. And when he slew them, then they sought him, and they returned and inquired early after God. And they remembered that God was their rock, and the high God their redeemer. Nevertheless, they did flatter him with their mouth, and they lied unto him with their tongues. For their heart was not right with him, neither were they steadfast in his covenant. But he, being full of compassion, forgave their iniquity, and destroyed them not. Yea, many a time turned he his anger away, and did not stir up all his wrath. For he remembered that they were but flesh, a wind that passeth away and cometh not again. How often did they provoke him in the wilderness, and grieve him in the desert? My point is this: God could have destroyed Israel right there, wiped them all out when they did all this. Here we are living in this world today. God could have wiped us all out. He didn't have to save anybody. We see how merciful God is through this passage. He would turn his anger away from Israel many times. Many a times he has done it. Here, during the day of salvation, God's anger was upon us before he saved us. But God in his mercy, has saved you. That's it. He could have taken you in death at any moment while you were yet in your unsaved state, but he didn't. In his wonderful grace and mercy, he turned his anger away from you, and it was placed upon Christ. How wonderful the grace of God is. He didn't look on who you were or where you're from. He had elected you to salvation, and it's only by his mercy he has done it. But he has turned his anger away. And when you look back on your life, you wonder, I often wonder, you know, I ask myself this question 1,000 times. Why did God save me? I said, it's not for anything that I've done, but for the grace of God he did. And I leave it at that. You know, why did he do it? When somebody, you may have a friend or you know someone who was far more better than you are, but he didn't. He saved you instead. And I'm not going to argue with that. We thank God that he did. But as we see how many times here in the scripture that God turned his anger away from Israel, he gave them what they want, and they still complain, complain, complain, complain, complain. That's how mankind is. And yet, God in his mercy didn't stir up all his anger. He turned it away from Israel. And if you look at Psalm 130, a short psalm, in Psalm 130, there we read, it says, out of the depth have I cried unto thee, O Jehovah. Lord, hear my voice. Let thine ears be attentive to the voice of my supplications. If thou, Jehovah, shouldest mark iniquity, O Lord, who shall stand? No one. No one of us would stand if God has marked iniquity. But there is forgiveness with thee, that thou mayest be feared. I wait for Jehovah. My soul doth wait, and in his word do I hope. My soul waiteth for Jehovah more than they that watch for the morning. I say more than they that watch for the morning. Let Israel hope in Jehovah, which is Israel of God, hope in Jehovah. For with Jehovah there is mercy, and with him is plenteous redemption, and he shall redeem Israel from all his troubles. You see, God's mercy for that he has laid upon a people for himself. He is not speaking about the nation of Israel. He's speaking about the Israel of God. He has redeemed you. He has given you the Holy Spirit, and there's nothing that can be compared to what God has done for us. So we shouldn't, as I said earlier, be caught up on the outward appearance of man. Let the world as we see out in the world, the world is arguing with themselves. You know, and here we live in a time where you see this virus. The world is under judgment. You think man would look up to God and say, "What's going on?" He's not. He's not going to do that. You see, so we should never be caught up with that stuff. In Psalm 115, let's look at that psalm. Psalm 115, verse 1. God save a people to his glory. He says, "Not unto us, O Jehovah, not unto us, but unto thy name give glory for thy mercy and for thy truth's sake." So when God saves us, he gets the glory of saving us. We never want to give the glory to men. We're saved. God tells us in Ephesians, "For by grace are we saved through faith, and that not of ourselves. It is a gift of God, not of works, that any man should boast or glory." God gets the glory for saving us. He alone. He did the work of saving us. He's imputed to us grace. He's the only one who has the power to forgive sins. And he's the one who gets the glory. And as you read the Bible, you see God saved people from all over the place. He saved somebody, Lazarus. You compare Lazarus today as a homeless person. He saved him, and he left the rich man behind. And you see all people, we look at our own lives. You know, God saved people from all backgrounds. And we're the one who's going to inhabit new heaven and new earth. And when that comes, there won't be any sin. We won't sin anymore. We will have a brand new body. We already have the Spirit of God in us. There won't be sin anymore. All that be wiped out, gone. There won't be such things as racism and all that stuff. It's all gone. And we look forward to that. That day when Christ comes and to create all things anew. And there will be in a new heaven and new earth. And we can't wait for that day. And we're right there at the edge of eternity. We're right there. A few more years from what we love learning in the Bible. You know, I've yet to hear someone, I don't know about you, but I haven't heard somebody come up with any verses in the Bible to refute the biblical calendar. That's accurate. Not heard a person say a lot of people disagree with it, but show me the verses. Show me the verses in the Bible where the calendar is incorrect. They can't, because they have no verses. And all this wonderful information that God has given us from the Bible, it's never before has God's word been open to us in this fashion. We see the timeline, we see this and we see that, we see this and we see that, and we have a date, we could project the date into the future to 2033. We see all these verses in the Bible, and no one is smart enough to figure this out. I don't know about you, but I sure can't. Is by God open up the mind of God's people to this information in the Bible. It's been there all along. God has given this information from the Bible. Check it out for yourself. You would never want to trust the word of a man. We never want to do that. If you should be taught this, it's our responsibility to check it out. Check it out. Check it out. And by God's people checking this out, we're seeing the same timeline right through the Bible. Right through the Bible. We see these dates and times, and God has opened up our mind as never before to these things in the Bible. And we're seeing these, and we see all of this, and we're looking at, because God is not going to hide this information from us. He hides it from those who are not looking for truth. There are many people who go to the Bible, but they're going they're not looking for truth. They're not looking for truth. And God has closed up their understanding to it. But we see, according to many verses in the Bible, that we're right at the very end of the world. I remember 2011, a lot of years have passed now from 2011 to 2020. We're looking now, it's 10 years ago. Where did 10 years go? That quick. 10 years ago, we were there, right there, leading up to May 21, remember? And now we're almost 10 years removed from 2020. You see how time flies? Now, from now until 2033, a little over 10 years, and it's going to go just as fast. So time is just whizzing by. Time is going by very quickly. You might say, oh, 12, 13 years, oh, man, that's a long time. No, it's not. Look at your own life. If you're 20, you said, man, I remember when I was 3 years old, and I'm 20 now. Now, by God's mercy, I'm looking at the age of 60. I still can't believe it. Where did 60 years go that quick? I remember years ago, I was talking to my mother. I said, Mom, I remember being in a crib when I was 2 years old. She looked at me like she'd seen a ghost. And I would tell her the color of the crib and all that. She, how do you remember that? And that was almost 60 years ago. Where did time go that quickly? Time is going by. So we take it day by day. We take it day by day. Time is moving right along. Don't be afraid of what we see, what's going on in the world. If it's the Lord's will to take us tomorrow or by this virus that's going around, it's the Lord's will. Yeah, we protect ourselves and all these things, but we shouldn't be afraid that we're afraid to enter outside or do things like that. Yeah, you know, because God's in control of how long each one of us live. If it's the Lord's will for us to be here when he returns, so be it. If it's his will to take us before that day, oh, even better. Because, you know, we just leave our bodies and we go home to be with Christ. And what could be far better than that? The body goes back to the ground, the dust, and in our spirit, we're with Christ in heaven forevermore. Let's look at one last verse in 1 Peter chapter 17. In 1 Peter chapter 1, in 1 Peter chapter 1, verse 17, I believe. Here God gives us this wonderful information in the Bible that God is one who has saved us. He gave his life for people for himself from all nations. And God gets the glory. In 1 Peter chapter 1, verse 17. And if he call on the Father who without respecter of persons judgeth according to every man's work, pass the time of your sojourning here in fear. For as much as ye know that, ye were not redeemed with corruptible things, as silver and gold, from your vain conversation received by the tradition of your fathers, but with the precious blood of Christ, as a lamb without blemish and without spot, who verily was foreordained before the foundation of the world, but was manifest in these last times for you, who by him do believe in God, that raised him up from the dead and gave him glory, that your faith and hope might be in God, seeing ye have purified your souls in obeying the truth through the Spirit unto unfeigned love of the brethren. See that he love one another with a pure heart, fervently being born again, which is something that God does to his elect. We're born from above, not as corruptible seed, but as incorruptible, by the word of God, which liveth and abideth forever. God's words are true. For all flesh is as grass, and all the glory of men as the flower of grass. The grass withereth, and the flower thereof falleth away. But the word of Jehovah endureth forever. And this is the word which by the gospel is preached unto you. God's word is true, and that's what we trust. We never want to trust anything else, and we shouldn't be afraid of anything, because the Bible tells us in the word of God, all of God's elect, no matter where you're from, we are safe and secured in Christ. And no one is able to snatch us out of God's hand. And remember what God goes on to tell us, neither life or death, nor principalities or powers or anything is able to snatch us away from God. You see how God does go overboard to tell us these things? So we're not ought to be troubled when we see what is going on in our day. It is not the first time a virus came upon this world, upon the world. If you read the Old Testament, you see how God would wipe people out, tens of thousands of people, but he would just plague Israel at some point. And you read through it in the Old Testament, and thousands of people would die at once. It's not the first time this happened. So we shouldn't be bewildered by it. We live each day serving Christ, moment, one day at a time, one moment at a time, knowing that the unsaved doesn't have what we have. We have the Word of God, which is absolutely true and trustworthy. We'd never want to depart from that. And the Word of God is our hope, and it's absolutely true, and God will bring to pass what He said He will do. Now, let's stop here and pray. Heavenly Father, we thank You, Lord, that You are the God who is a merciful God. And oh Lord, how wonderful it is that you have saved the people from every nation, every tongue, every race for Yourself. And they're the ones who will spend eternity with You in heaven forevermore. And what else could the true believer ask for? That God would look upon such a vile human being as me and as you, if you're a child of God. He has given to you the righteousness of Christ, and what could be, that's priceless. And He has done that for many. And oh Lord, we ask that You would just guide our path, guide our step in this world. And oh Lord, we ask that You may continue to open our understanding to Thy word. And oh Lord, I pray for each one of us who are here and those who may be listening to Your word at the future time. We ask that You will be with Eddie and Chris as they come up. We pray for the lunchtime when it comes, and oh Lord, just have us, oh Lord, to talk about Thy word. You've commanded us as we walk by the way, as we rise up and all these things, we have to talk about the word of God, because the word of God is a comfort to us. You see the world that they're being troubled, as You have caused trouble upon this world, because the world that don't trust the word of God, but the true believers, we trust the word of God, and we know that You are in control of all things. Father, we thank You for this day. And as we go back home, O Lord, we ask that You will give us traveling mercies. And could it be Your will, O Lord, that You will bring us back here again next month? And we thank You, Lord, for this day. In Jesus' name, amen.

0: We welcome you to eBible Fellowship's Bible Reading Program. We read in 2 Timothy 3, verse 16, "All Scripture is given by inspiration of God and is profitable for doctrine, for reproof, for correction, for instruction in righteousness." Now, let's begin our Bible Reading Program.
1: The Gospel according to Luke, chapter 1. Forasmuch as many have taken in hand to set forth in order a declaration of those things which are most surely believed among us, even as they delivered them unto us, which from the beginning were eyewitnesses and ministers of the word, it seemed good to me also, having had perfect understanding of all things from the very first, to write unto thee in order, most excellent Theophilus, that thou mightest know the certainty of those things wherein thou hast been instructed. There was in the days of Herod the king of Judea a certain priest named Zacharias, of the course of Abia, and his wife was of the daughters of Aaron, and her name was Elizabeth. And they were both righteous before God, walking in all the commandments and ordinances of the Lord blameless. And they had no child, because that Elizabeth was barren, and they both were now well stricken in years. And it came to pass that while he executed the priest's office before God in the order of his course, according to the custom of the priest's office, his lot was to burn incense when he went into the temple of the Lord. And the whole multitude of the people were praying without at the time of incense. And there appeared unto him an angel of the Lord, standing on the right side of the altar of incense. And when Zacharias saw him, he was troubled, and fear fell upon him. But the angel said unto him, "Fear not, Zacharias, for thy prayer is heard, and thy wife Elizabeth shall bear thee a son, and thou shalt call his name John. And thou shalt have joy and gladness, and many shall rejoice at his birth. For he shall be great in the sight of the Lord, and shall drink neither wine nor strong drink, and he shall be filled with the Holy Ghost, even from his mother's womb. And many of the children of Israel shall he turn to the Lord their God. And he shall go before him in the spirit and the power of Elias, to turn the hearts of the fathers to the children, and the disobedient to the wisdom of the just, to make ready a people prepared for the Lord." And Zacharias said unto the angel, "Whereby shall I know this? For I am an old man, and my wife well stricken in years." And the angel answering said unto him, "I am Gabriel, that stand in the presence of God, and am sent to speak unto thee, and to show thee these glad tidings. And behold, thou shalt be dumb, and not able to speak until the day that these things shall be performed, because thou believest not my words, which shall be fulfilled in their season." And the people waited for Zacharias, and marveled that he tarried so long in the temple. And when he came out, he could not speak unto them, and they perceived that he had seen a vision in the temple, for he beckoned unto them, and remained speechless. And it came to pass that as soon as the days of his ministration were accomplished, he departed to his own house. And after those days his wife Elizabeth conceived, and hid herself 5 months, saying, "Thus hath the Lord dealt with me in the days wherein he looked on me, to take away my reproach among men." And in the 6th month the angel Gabriel was sent from God unto a city of Galilee, named Nazareth, to a virgin espoused to a man whose name was Joseph, of the house of David, and the virgin's name was Mary. And the angel came in unto her and said, "Hail, thou that art highly favored, the Lord is with thee, blessed art thou among women." And when she saw him, she was troubled at his saying, and cast in her mind what manner of salutation this should be. And the angel said unto her, "Fear not, Mary, for thou hast found favor with God. And behold, thou shalt conceive in thy womb, and bring forth a son, and shalt call his name Jesus. He shall be great, and shall be called the Son of the Highest, and the Lord God shall give unto him the throne of his father David, and he shall reign over the house of Jacob forever, and of his kingdom there shall be no end. Then said Mary unto the angel, How shall this be, seeing I know not a man? And the angel answered and said unto her, The Holy Ghost shall come upon thee, and the power of the Highest shall overshadow thee. Therefore also that holy thing which shall be born of thee shall be called the Son of God. And behold, thy cousin Elizabeth, she hath also conceived a son in her old age, and this is the sixth month with her who was called barren. For with God nothing shall be impossible. And Mary said, Behold the handmaid of the Lord. Be it unto me according to thy word. And the angel departed from her. And Mary arose in those days, and went into the hill country with haste, into a city of Judah, and entered into the house of Zacharias, and saluted Elizabeth. And it came to pass, that when Elizabeth heard the salutation of Mary, the babe leaped in her womb, and Elizabeth was filled with the Holy Ghost. And she spake out with a loud voice, and said, Blessed art thou among women, and blessed is the fruit of thy womb. And whence is this to me, that the mother of my Lord should come to me? For lo, as soon as the voice of thy salutation sounded in mine ears, the babe leaped in my womb for joy. And blessed is she that believed. For there shall be a performance of those things which were told her from the Lord. And Mary said, My soul doth magnify the Lord, and my spirit hath rejoiced in God my Saviour. For he hath regarded the low estate of his handmaiden. For behold, from henceforth all generations shall call me blessed. For he that is mighty hath done to me great things, and holy is his name. And his mercy is on them that fear him from generation to generation. He hath showed strength with his arm. He hath scattered the proud in the imagination of their hearts. He hath put down the mighty from their seats, and exalted them of low degree. He hath filled the hungry with good things, and the rich he hath sent empty away. He hath holpen his servant Israel in remembrance of his mercy, as he spake to our fathers, to Abraham, and to his seed for ever. And Mary abode with her about 3 months, and returned to her own house. Now Elizabeth's full time came, that she should be delivered, and she brought forth a son. And her neighbors and her cousins heard how the Lord had showed great mercy upon her, and they rejoiced with her. And it came to pass that on the eighth day they came to circumcise the child, and they called him Zacharias, after the name of his father. And his mother answered and said, Not so, but he shall be called John. And they said unto her, There is none of thy kindred that is called by this name. And they made signs to his father how he would have him called. And he asked for a writing table, and wrote, saying, His name is John. And they marveled all. And his mouth was opened immediately, and his tongue loosed, and he spake and praised God. And fear came on all that dwelt round about them. And all these sayings were noised abroad throughout all the hill country of Judea. And all they that heard them laid them up in their hearts, saying, What manner of child shall this be? And the hand of the Lord was with him. And his father Zacharias was filled with the Holy Ghost, and prophesied, saying, Blessed be the Lord God of Israel, for he hath visited and redeemed his people, and hath raised up an horn of salvation for us in the house of his servant David, as he spake by the mouth of his holy prophets, which have been since the world began, that we should be saved from our enemies, and from the hand of all that hate us, to perform the mercy promised to our fathers, and to remember his holy covenant, the oath which he sware to our father Abraham, that he would grant unto us, that we being delivered out of the hand of our enemies might serve him without fear, in holiness and righteousness before him all the days of our life. And thou, child, shalt be called the prophet of the Highest, For thou shalt go before the face of the Lord, to prepare his ways, to give knowledge of salvation unto his people by the remission of their sins, through the tender mercy of our God, whereby the dayspring from on high hath visited us, to give light to them that sit in darkness and in the shadow of death, to guide our feet into the way of peace. And the child grew, and waxed strong in spirit, and was in the deserts till the day of his showing unto Israel. The Gospel according to Luke. Chapter 2. And it came to pass in those days that there went out a decree from Caesar Augustus that all the world should be taxed, and this taxing was first made when Cyrenius was governor of Syria. And all went to be taxed every one into his own city. And Joseph also went up from Galilee, out of the city of Nazareth, into Judea, under the city of David, which is called Bethlehem, because he was of the house and lineage of David, to be taxed with Mary his espoused wife, being great with child. And so it was, that while they were there the days were accomplished that she should be delivered. And she brought forth her firstborn son, and wrapped him in swaddling clothes, and laid him in a manger, because there was no room for them in the inn. And there were in the same country shepherds abiding in the field, keeping watch over their flock by night. And lo, the angel of the Lord came upon them, and the glory of the Lord shone round about them, and they were sore afraid. And the angel said unto them, Fear not, for behold, I bring you good tidings of great joy, which shall be to all people. For unto you is born this day in the city of David a Saviour, which is Christ the Lord. And this shall be a sign unto you. Ye shall find the babe, wrapped in swaddling clothes, lying in a manger. And suddenly there was with the angel a multitude of the heavenly host, praising God, and saying, Glory to God in the highest, and on earth peace, good will toward men. And it came to pass, as the angels were gone away from them into heaven, the shepherds said one to another, Let us now go even unto Bethlehem, and see this thing which is come to pass, which the Lord hath made known unto us. And they came with haste, and found Mary and Joseph, and the babe lying in a manger. And when they had seen it, they made known abroad the saying which was told them concerning this child. And all they that heard it wondered at those things which were told them by the shepherds. But Mary kept all these things, and pondered them in her heart. And the shepherds returned, glorifying and praising God for all the things that they had heard and seen, as it was told unto them. And when 8 days were accomplished for the circumcising of the child, his name was called Jesus, which was so named of the angel before he was conceived in the womb. And when the days of her purification according to the law of Moses were accomplished, they brought him to Jerusalem to present him to the Lord. As it is written in the law of the Lord, every male that openeth the womb shall be called holy to the Lord, and to offer a sacrifice according to that which is said in the law of the Lord, a pair of turtle doves or 2 young pigeons. And behold, there was a man in Jerusalem, whose name was Simeon, and the same man was just and devout, waiting for the consolation of Israel, and the Holy Ghost was upon him. And it was revealed unto him by the Holy Ghost that he should not see death before he had seen the Lord's Christ. And he came by the Spirit into the temple, and when the parents brought in the child Jesus to do for him after the custom of the law, then took he him up in his arms and blessed God, and said, Lord, now lettest thou thy servant depart in peace according to thy word. For mine eyes have seen thy salvation, which thou hast prepared before the face of all people, a light to lighten the Gentiles, and the glory of thy people Israel. And Joseph and his mother marveled at those things which were spoken of him. And Simeon blessed them and said unto Mary his mother, Behold, this child is set for the fall and rising again of many in Israel, and for a sign which shall be spoken against. Yea, a sword shall pierce through thy own soul also, that the thoughts of many hearts may be revealed. And there was one Anna, a prophetess, the daughter of Phanuel, of the tribe of Aser. She was of a great age, and had lived with an husband 7 years from her virginity. And she was a widow of about 84 years, which departed not from the temple, but served God with fastings and prayers night and day. And she coming in that instant gave thanks likewise unto the Lord, and spake of him to all them that looked for redemption in Jerusalem. And when they had performed all things according to the law of the Lord, they returned into Galilee to their own city, Nazareth. And the child grew, and waxed strong in spirit, filled with wisdom, and the grace of God was upon him. Now his parents went to Jerusalem every year at the feast of the Passover. And when he was 12 years old, they went up to Jerusalem after the custom of the feast. And when they had fulfilled the days as they returned, the child Jesus tarried behind in Jerusalem, and Joseph and his mother knew not of it. But they, supposing him to have been in the company, went a day's journey, and they sought him among their kinsfolk and acquaintance. And when they found him not, they turned back again to Jerusalem, seeking him. And it came to pass that after 3 days they found him in the temple, sitting in the midst of the doctors, both hearing them and asking them questions. And all that heard him were astonished at his understanding and answers. And when they saw him, they were amazed. And his mother said unto him, Son, why hast thou thus dealt with us? Behold, thy father and I have sought thee sorrowing. And he said unto them, How is it that ye sought me? Wist ye not that I must be about my father's business? And they understood not the saying which he spake unto them. And he went down with them, and came to Nazareth, and was subject unto them. But his mother kept all these sayings in her heart. And Jesus increased in wisdom and stature, and in favor with God and man.

Gospel according to Luke. Chapter 3. Now in the 15th year of the reign of Tiberius Caesar, Pontius Pilate, being governor of Judea, and Herod being tetrarch of Galilee, and his brother Philip tetrarch of Iturea, and of the region of Trachonitis, and Lysanias the tetrarch of Abilene, Annas and Caiaphas being the high priests, the word of God came unto John the son of Zacharias in the wilderness. And he came into all the country about Jordan, preaching the baptism of repentance for the remission of sins, as it is written in the book of the words of Esaias the prophet, saying, "The voice of one crying in the wilderness, Prepare ye the way of the Lord, make his paths straight. Every valley shall be filled, and every mountain and hill shall be brought low. And the crooked shall be made straight, and the rough ways shall be made smooth, and all flesh shall see the salvation of God." Then said he to the multitude that came forth to be baptized of him, "O generation of vipers, who hath warned you to flee from the wrath to come? Bring forth therefore fruits worthy of repentance, and begin not to say within yourselves, We have Abraham to our father. For I say unto you that God is able of these stones to raise up children unto Abraham. And now also the axe is laid unto the root of the trees. Every tree therefore which bringeth not forth good fruit is hewn down and cast into the fire." And the people asked him, saying, "What shall we do then?" He answereth and saith unto them, "He that hath two coats, let him impart to him that hath none. And he that hath meat, let him do likewise." Then came also publicans to be baptized, and said unto him, "Master, what shall we do?" And he said unto them, "Exact no more than that which is appointed you." And the soldiers likewise demanded of him, saying, "And what shall we do?" And he said unto them, "Do violence to no man, neither accuse any falsely, and be content with your wages." And as the people were in expectation, and all men mused in their hearts of John, whether he were the Christ or not, John answered, saying unto them all, "I indeed baptize you with water, but one mightier than I cometh, the latchet of whose shoes I am not worthy to unloose. He shall baptize you with the Holy Ghost and with fire, whose fan is in his hand, and he will throughly purge his floor, and will gather the wheat into his garner. But the chaff he will burn with fire unquenchable." And many other things in his exhortation preached he unto the people. But Herod the tetrarch, being reproved by him for Herodias his brother Philip's wife, and for all the evils which Herod had done, added yet this above all, that he shut up John in prison. Now when all the people were baptized, it came to pass that Jesus also being baptized and praying, the heaven was opened, and the Holy Ghost descended in a bodily shape like a dove upon him. And a voice came from heaven which said, "Thou art my beloved Son, in thee I am well pleased." And Jesus himself began to be about 30 years of age, being, as was supposed, the son of Joseph, which was the son of Heli, which was the son of Matthat, which was the son of Levi, which was the son of Melchi, which was the son of Janna, which was the son of Joseph, which was the son of Mattathias, which was the son of Amos, which was the son of Nahum, which was the son of Esli, which was the son of Nagi, which was the son of Maath, which was the son of Mattathias, which was the son of Simei, which was the son of Joseph, which was the son of Judah, which was the son of Joanna, which was the son of Risa, which was the son of Zerubbabel, which was the son of Salathiel, which was the son of Neri, which was the son of Melchi, which was the son of Adai, which was the son of Cozum, which was the son of Elmodam, which was the son of Ur, which was the son of Josi, which was the son of Eliezer, which was the son of Joram, which was the son of Matthat, which was the son of Levi, which was the son of Simeon, which was the son of Judah, which was the son of Joseph, which was the son of Jonan, which was the son of Eliakim,
which was the son of Meliah, which was the son of Menan, which was the son of Mattatha, which was the son of Nathan, which was the son of David, which was the son of Jesse, which was the son of Obed, which was the son of Boaz, which was the son of Solomon, which was the son of Naasson, which was the son of Amminadab, which was the son of Aram, which was the son of Esram, which was the son of Pharas, which was the son of Judah, which was the son of Jacob, which was the son of Isaac, which was the son of Abraham, which was the son of Thara, which was the son of Nachor, which was the son of Saruk, which was the son of Ragal, which was the son of Phalek, which was the son of Heber, which was the son of Sala, which was the son of Cainan, which was the son of Arphaxad, which was the son of Sem, which was the son of Noe, which was the son of Lamech, which was the son of Methuselah, which was the son of Enoch, which was the son of Jared, which was the son of Malaleel, which was the son of Cainan, which was the son of Enos, which was the son of Seth, which was the son of Adam, which was the son of God.

Gospel according to Luke. Chapter 4. And Jesus, being full of the Holy Ghost, returned from Jordan, and was led by the Spirit into the wilderness, being 40 days tempted of the devil. And in those days he did eat nothing, and when they were ended he afterward hungered. And the devil said unto him, If thou be the Son of God, command this stone that it be made bread. And Jesus answered him, saying, It is written, that man shall not live by bread alone, but by every word of God. And the devil, taking him up into an high mountain, showed unto him all the kingdoms of the world in a moment of time. And the devil said unto him, All this power will I give thee, and the glory of them, for that is delivered unto me, and to whomsoever I will I give it. If thou therefore wilt worship me, all shall be thine. And Jesus answered and said unto him, Get thee behind me, Satan, for it is written, Thou shalt worship the Lord thy God, and him only shalt thou serve. And he brought him to Jerusalem, and set him on a pinnacle of the temple, and said unto him, If thou be the Son of God, cast thyself down from hence. For it is written, He shall give his angels charge over thee, to keep thee, and in their hands they shall bear thee up, lest at any time thou dash thy foot against a stone. And Jesus answering said unto him, It is said, Thou shalt not tempt the Lord thy God. And when the devil had ended all the temptation, he departed from him for a season. And Jesus returned in the power of the Spirit into Galilee, and there went out a fame of him through all the region round about. And he taught in their synagogues, being glorified of all. And he came to Nazareth, where he had been brought up, and as his custom was, he went into the synagogue on the Sabbath day, and stood up for to read. And there was delivered unto him the book of the prophet Esaias. And when he had opened the book, he found the place where it was written, The Spirit of the Lord is upon me, because he hath anointed me to preach the gospel to the poor. He hath sent me to heal the brokenhearted, to preach deliverance to the captives, and recovering of sight to the blind, to set at liberty them that are bruised, to preach the acceptable year of the Lord. And he closed the book, and he gave it again to the minister, and sat down. And the eyes of all them that were in the synagogue were fastened on him. And he began to say unto them, This day is this scripture fulfilled in your ears. And all bare him witness, and wondered at the gracious words which proceeded out of his mouth. And they said, Is not this Joseph's son? And he said unto them, Ye will surely say unto me this proverb, Physician, heal thyself. Whatsoever we have heard done in Capernaum, do also here in thy country. And he said, Verily I say unto you, no prophet is accepted in his own country. But I tell you of a truth, many widows were in Israel in the days of Elias, when the heaven was shut up 3 years and 6 months, when great famine was throughout all the land. But unto none of them was Elias sent, save unto Sarepta, a city of Sidon, unto a woman that was a widow. And many lepers were in Israel in the time of Eliseus the prophet. And none of them was cleansed, saving Naaman the Syrian. And all they in the synagogue, when they heard these things, were filled with wrath, and rose up and thrust him out of the city, and led him unto the brow of the hill whereon their city was built, that they might cast him down headlong. But he, passing through the midst of them, went his way, and came down to Capernaum, a city of Galilee, and taught them on the Sabbath days. And they were astonished at his doctrine, for his word was with power. And in the synagogue there was a man, which had a spirit of an unclean devil, and cried out with a loud voice, saying, Let us alone. What have we to do with thee, thou Jesus of Nazareth? Art thou come to destroy us? I know thee who thou art, the Holy One of God. And Jesus rebuked him, saying, Hold thy peace, and come out of him. And when the devil had thrown him in the midst, he came out of him, and hurt him not. And they were all amazed, and spake among themselves, saying, What a word is this!
For with authority and power he commandeth the unclean spirits, and they come out, and the fame of him went out into every place of the country round about. And he arose out of the synagogue, and entered into Simon's house. And Simon's wife's mother was taken with a great fever, and they besought him for her. And he stood over her, and rebuked the fever, and it left her. And immediately she arose and ministered unto them. Now when the sun was setting, all they that had any sick with divers diseases brought them unto him. And he laid his hands on every one of them, and healed them. And devils also came out of many, crying out and saying, Thou art Christ, the Son of God. And he, rebuking them, suffered them not to speak, for they knew that he was Christ. And when it was day, he departed and went into a desert place, and the people sought him, and came unto him, and stayed him, that he should not depart from them. And he said unto them, I must preach the kingdom of God to other cities also, for therefore am I sent. And he preached in the synagogues of Galilee. The Gospel according to Luke. Chapter 5. And it came to pass, that as the people pressed upon him to hear the word of God, he stood by the lake of Gennesaret, and saw two ships standing by the lake. But the fishermen were gone out of them, and were washing their nets. And he entered into one of the ships, which was Simon's, and prayed him that he would thrust out a little from the land. And he sat down and taught the people out of the ship. Now when he had left speaking, he said unto Simon, Launch out into the deep, and let down your nets for a draught. And Simon answering said unto him, Master, we have toiled all the night, and have taken nothing. Nevertheless, at thy word I will let down the net. And when they had this done, they enclosed a great multitude of fishes, and their net brake. And they beckoned unto their partners which were in the other ship, that they should come and help them. And they came and filled both the ships, so that they began to sink. When Simon Peter saw it, he fell down at Jesus' knees, saying, Depart from me, for I am a sinful man, O Lord. For he was astonished, and all that were with him at the draught of the fishes which they had taken. And so was also James and John, the sons of Zebedee, which were partners with Simon. And Jesus said unto Simon, Fear not, from henceforth thou shalt catch men. And when they had brought their ships to land, they forsook all and followed him. And it came to pass, when he was in a certain city, behold, a man full of leprosy, who, seeing Jesus, fell on his face, and besought him, saying, Lord, if thou wilt, thou canst make me clean. And he put forth his hand and touched him, saying, I will, be thou clean. And immediately the leprosy departed from him. And he charged him to tell no man, but go and show thyself to the priest, and offer for thy cleansing according as Moses commanded, for a testimony unto them. But so much the more went there a fame abroad of him, and great multitudes came together to hear and to be healed by him of their infirmities. And he withdrew himself into the wilderness and prayed. And it came to pass on a certain day, as he was teaching, that there were Pharisees and doctors of the law sitting by, which were come out of every town of Galilee and Judea and Jerusalem, and the power of the Lord was present to heal them. And behold, men brought in a bed a man which was taken with a palsy, and they sought means to bring him in, and to lay him before him. And when they could not find by what way they might bring him in because of the multitude, they went upon the housetop, and let him down through the tiling, with his couch into the midst before Jesus. And when he saw their faith, he said unto him, Man, thy sins are forgiven thee. And the scribes and the Pharisees began to reason, saying, Who is this which speaketh blasphemies? Who can forgive sins but God alone? But when Jesus perceived their thoughts, he answering said unto them, What reason ye in your hearts? Whether is easier to say, Thy sins be forgiven thee, or to say, Rise up and walk? But that ye may know that the Son of Man hath power upon earth to forgive sins, he said unto the sick of the palsy, I say unto thee, Arise, and take up thy couch, and go into thine house.
And immediately he rose up before them, and took up that whereon he lay, and departed to his own house, glorifying God. And they were all amazed, and they glorified God, and were filled with fear, saying, We have seen strange things today. And after these things he went forth and saw a publican named Levi sitting at the receipt of custom, and he said unto him, Follow me. And he left all, rose up, and followed him. And Levi made him a great feast in his own house, and there was a great company of publicans and of others that sat down with them. But their scribes and Pharisees murmured against his disciples, saying, Why do ye eat and drink with publicans and sinners? And Jesus answering said unto them, They that are whole need not a physician, but they that are sick. I came not to call the righteous, but sinners to repentance. And they said unto him, Why do the disciples of John fast often, and make prayers, and likewise the disciples of the Pharisees, but thine eat and drink? And he said unto them, Can ye make the children of the bride chamber fast while the bridegroom is with them? But the days will come when the bridegroom shall be taken away from them, and then shall they fast in those days. And he spake also a parable unto them. No man putteth a piece of a new garment upon an old. If otherwise, then both the new maketh a rent, and the piece that was taken out of the new agreeth not with the old. And no man putteth new wine into old bottles, else the new wine will burst the bottles, and be spilled, and the bottles shall perish. But new wine must be put into new bottles, and both are preserved. No man also having drunk old wine straightway desireth new, for he saith, The old is better. Gospel according to Luke. Chapter 6. And it came to pass on the second Sabbath after the first, that he went through the cornfields, and his disciples plucked the ears of corn, and did eat, rubbing them in their hands. And certain of the Pharisees said unto them, Why do ye that which is not lawful to do on the Sabbath days? And Jesus answering them said, Have ye not read so much as this, what David did when himself was an hungered, and they which were with him, how he went into the house of God, and did take and eat the show bread, and gave also to them that were with him, which it is not lawful to eat but for the priests alone? And he said unto them, That the Son of Man is Lord also of the Sabbath. And it came to pass also on another Sabbath, that he entered into the synagogue and taught. And there was a man whose right hand was withered. And the scribes and Pharisees watched him, whether he would heal on the Sabbath day, that they might find an accusation against him. But he knew their thoughts, and said to the man which had the withered hand, Rise up, and stand forth in the midst. And he arose and stood forth. Then said Jesus unto them, I will ask you one thing. Is it lawful on the Sabbath days to do good or to do evil, to save life or to destroy it? And looking round about upon them all, he said unto the man, Stretch forth thy hand. And he did so, and his hand was restored whole as the other. And they were filled with madness, and communed one with another what they might do to Jesus. And it came to pass in those days that he went out into a mountain to pray, and continued all night in prayer to God. And when it was day, he called unto him his disciples, and of them he chose 12, whom also he named apostles: Simon, whom he also named Peter, and Andrew his brother, James and John, Philip and Bartholomew, Matthew and Thomas, James the son of Alphaeus, and Simon called Zelotes, and Judas the brother of James, and Judas Iscariot, which also was the traitor. And he came down with them and stood in the plain, and the company of his disciples and a great multitude of people out of all Judea and Jerusalem, and from the sea coast of Tyre and Sidon, which came to hear him, and to be healed of their diseases. And they that were vexed with unclean spirits, and they were healed. And the whole multitude sought to

great in heaven, for in the like manner did their fathers unto the prophets. But woe unto you that are rich, for ye have received your consolation. Woe unto you that are full, for ye shall hunger. Woe unto you that laugh now, for ye shall mourn and weep. Woe unto you when all men shall speak well of you, for so did their fathers to the false prophets. But I say unto you which hear, love your enemies, do good to them which hate you, bless them that curse you, and pray for them which despitefully use you. And unto him that smiteth thee on the one cheek, offer also the other. And him that taketh away thy cloak, forbid not to take thy coat also. Give to every man that asketh of thee, and of him that taketh away thy goods, ask them not again. And as ye would that men should do to you, do ye also to them likewise. For if ye love them which love you, what thank have ye? For sinners also love those that love them. And if ye do good to them which do good to you, what thank have ye? For sinners also do even the same. And if ye lend to them of whom ye hope to receive, what thank have ye? For sinners also lend to sinners to receive as much again. But love ye your enemies, and do good, and lend, hoping for nothing again. And your reward shall be great, and ye shall be the children of the Highest, for he is kind unto the unthankful and to the evil. Be ye therefore merciful, as your Father also is merciful. Judge not, and ye shall not be judged. Condemn not, and ye shall not be condemned. Forgive, and ye shall be forgiven. Give, and it shall be given unto you. Good measure, pressed down, and shaken together, and running over, shall men give into your bosom. For with the same measure that ye meet withal, it shall be measured to you again. And he spake a parable unto them. Can the blind lead the blind? Shall they not both fall into the ditch? The disciple is not above his master, but every one that is perfect shall be as his master. And why beholdest thou the mote that is in thy brother's eye, but perceivest not the beam that is in thine own eye? Either how canst thou say to thy brother, Brother, let me pull out the mote that is in thine eye, when thou thyself beholdest not the beam that is in thine own eye? Thou hypocrite, cast out first the beam out of thine own eye, and then shalt thou see clearly to pull out the mote that is in thy brother's eye. For a good tree bringeth not forth corrupt fruit, neither doth a corrupt tree bring forth good fruit. For every tree is known by his own fruit. For of thorns men do not gather figs, nor of a bramble bush gather they grapes. A good man out of the good treasure of his heart bringeth forth that which is good, and an evil man out of the evil treasure of his heart bringeth forth that which is evil. For of the abundance of the heart his mouth speaketh. And why call ye me Lord, Lord, and do not the things which I say? Whosoever cometh to me, and heareth my sayings, and doeth them, I will show you to whom he is like. He is like a man which built an house, and digged deep, and laid the foundation on a rock. And when the flood arose, the stream beat vehemently upon that house, and could not shake it, for it was founded upon a rock. But he that heareth and doeth not is like a man that without a foundation built an house upon the earth, against which the stream did beat vehemently, and immediately it fell, and the ruin of that house was great.

0: Gospel according to Luke. Chapter 7. Now when he had ended all his sayings in the audience of the people, he entered into Capernaum. And a certain centurion's servant, who was dear unto him, was sick and ready to die. And when he heard of Jesus, he sent unto him the elders of the Jews, beseeching him that he would come and heal his servant. And when they came to Jesus, they besought him instantly, saying, that he was worthy for whom he should do this. For he loveth our nation, and he hath built us a synagogue. Then Jesus went with them. And, when he was now not far from the house, the centurion sent friends to him, saying unto him, Lord, trouble not thyself, for I am not worthy that thou shouldest enter under my roof. Wherefore neither thought I myself worthy to come unto thee. But say in a word, and my servant shall be healed. For I also am a man set under authority, having under me soldiers, and I say unto one, Go, and he goeth, and to another, Come, and he cometh, and to my servant, Do this, and he doeth it. When Jesus heard these things, he marveled at him, and turned him about, and said unto the people that followed him, I say unto you, I have not found so great faith, no, not in Israel. And they that were sent returning to the house found the servant whole that had been sick. And it came to pass the day after that he went into a city called Nain, and many of his disciples went with him, and much people. Now when he came nigh to the gate of the city, behold, there was a dead man carried out, the only son of his mother, and she was a widow, and much people of the city was with her. And when the Lord saw her, he had compassion on her, and said unto her, Weep not. And he came and touched the bier, and they that bare him stood still. And he said, Young man, I say unto thee, arise. And he that was dead sat up, and began to speak, and he delivered him to his mother. And there came a fear on all, and they glorified God, saying, That a great prophet is risen up among us, and that God hath visited his people. And this rumor of him went forth throughout all Judea, and throughout all the region round about. And the disciples of John showed him of all these things. And John, calling unto him two of his disciples, sent them to Jesus, saying, Art thou he that should come, or look we for another? When the men were come unto him, they said, John the Baptist hath sent us unto thee, saying, Art thou he that should come, or look we for another? And in that same hour he cured many of their infirmities, and plagues, and of evil spirits, and unto many that were blind he gave sight. Then Jesus answering said unto them, Go your way, and tell John what things ye have seen and heard, how that the blind see, the lame walk, the lepers are cleansed, the deaf hear, the dead are raised, to the poor the gospel is preached, and blessed is he whosoever shall not be offended in me. And when the messengers of John were departed, he began to speak unto the people concerning John, What went ye out into the wilderness for to see? A reed shaken with a wind? But what went ye out for to see? A man clothed in soft raiment? Behold, they which are gorgeously apparelled and live delicately are in king's courts. But what went ye out for to see? A prophet? Yea, I say unto you, and much more than a prophet. This is he of whom it is written, Behold, I send my messenger before thy face, which shall prepare thy way before thee. For I say unto you, among those that are born of women, there is not a greater prophet than John the Baptist, but he that is least in the kingdom of God is greater than he. And all the people that heard him, and the publicans justified God, being baptized with the baptism of John. But the Pharisees and lawyers rejected the counsel of God against themselves, being not baptized of him. And the Lord said, Whereunto then shall I liken the men of this generation, and to what are they like? They are like unto children sitting in the marketplace, and calling one to another, and saying, We have piped unto you, and ye have not danced. We have mourned to you, and ye have not wept. For John the Baptist came neither eating bread nor drinking wine, and ye say, He hath a devil. The Son of Man is come, eating and drinking, and ye say, Behold, a gluttonous man, and a wine-bibber, and a friend of publicans and sinners. But wisdom is justified of all her children. And one of the Pharisees desired him, that he would eat with him. And he went into the Pharisee's house, and sat down to meat. And behold, a woman in the city, which was a sinner, when she knew that Jesus sat at meat in the Pharisee's house, brought an alabaster box of ointment, and stood at his feet behind him, weeping, and began to wash his feet with tears, and did wipe them with the hairs of her head, and kissed his feet, and anointed them with the ointment. Now when the Pharisee which had bidden him saw it, he spake within himself, saying, This man, if he were a prophet, would have known who and what manner of woman this is that toucheth him, for she is a sinner. And Jesus answering said unto him, Simon, I have somewhat to say unto thee. And he saith, Master, say on. There was a certain creditor which had two debtors. The one owed 500 pence, and the other 50. And when they had nothing to pay, he frankly forgave them both. Tell me, therefore, which of them will love him most? Simon answered and said, I suppose that he to whom he forgave most. And he said unto him, Thou hast rightly judged. And he turned to the woman, and said unto Simon, Seest thou this woman? I entered into thine house, thou gavest me no water for my feet, but she hath washed my feet with tears, and wiped them with the hairs of her head. Thou gavest me no kiss, but this woman, since the time I came in, hath not ceased to kiss my feet. My head with oil thou didst not anoint, but this woman hath anointed my feet with ointment. Wherefore I say unto thee, her sins which are many are forgiven, for she loved much, but to whom little is forgiven, the same loveth little. And he said unto her, Thy sins are forgiven. And they that sat at meat with him began to say within themselves, Who is this that forgiveth sins also? And he said to the woman, Thy faith hath saved thee. Go in peace.
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0: And let's go now to the next person on the phone tonight. Welcome to our question and answer program. Please go ahead with your call.
1: Chris, what a time. In 1 Peter 2:12, it says, could you read that?
0: Yeah. 1 Peter 2, verse 12.
1: Yeah.
0: Having your conversation honest among the Gentiles, that whereas they speak against you as evildoers, they may by your good works, which they shall behold, glorify God in the day of visitation.
1: Yeah, and those good works are testifying of the end time gospel of judgment that is upon the earth. That's one of the good works that is worked through us by God, correct? Also, I just want to leave that and jump right into something else in Romans 7, 22 through 25. Could you read that?
0: Okay, Romans 7, 22. For I delight in the law of God after the inward man, but I see another law in my members, warring against the law of my mind, and bring me into captivity to the law of sin, which is in my members. O wretched man that I am, who shall deliver me from the body of this death? I thank God through Jesus Christ our Lord. So then with the mind, I myself serve the law of God, but with the flesh, the law of sin.
1: Yeah, so we're dead to the law, but alive to Christ through his righteousness, through grace. So the law that we serve is the law of

0: by the law, we live by grace and by the Spirit and by Christ, and not in the letter, but in the Spirit. So the law of God, we do live by it in the sense that it's Christ that we serve. I'm kind of beating around the bush on that.
1: Yeah, we have to understand what it means with the flesh. I myself serve the law of God, with the flesh, the law of sin. And someone might read that and think, well, this is sort of giving allowance or grudgingly acknowledging that in the flesh we're going to sin and you can't stop it. No, what is the law of sin? Well, the law of sin, the wages of sin is death. So in the Spirit, I serve the law of God, but with the flesh, the law of sin, because the body is seeing corruption presently and is going to death. It's going to die. Now, that doesn't mean, it doesn't mean that we cannot, by the grace and power of God and the Spirit of God, and, you know, it's only someone who's truly saved who would have a new heart and spirit and the indwelling Spirit of God within. It doesn't mean that we cannot get control over the flesh. Sin resides in the flesh because it's again a corrupt thing. Sin will never be eradicated. That's the law of sin. We have yet to be regenerated in our physical body. And so the body is going to death. But can we control the flesh? Let me just put it this way. And I think God's people know Sunday's the Lord's Day. We know Sunday's the Lord's Day. And more people, they realize that Sunday's a day to serve God. Now, when Sunday comes around, are we allowing our body, our flesh, to do what it has been doing the previous 6 days? And the answer for this isn't true of everyone. Some people, they have been, but God's elect on the Lord's Day, they say, no, we're not going to watch TV. The previous days, maybe they were watching TV. Or I'm not going to cut the grass, or I'm not going to go to a game, or I'm not going to work. Things, the body, you know, our self and our body, we were doing. And we even would go to the store. And let's say we desired a cup of coffee, and we would go to the store to get a cup of coffee during the week. Come Sunday, no coffee. And after a while, you know, initially, just like anything, there's a period of training. And initially, there might be some restlessness or uncomfortableness. But after a while, we're fine. We don't even think about coffee, or, you know, that we might have bought it every day of the week on the way to work. But on Sunday, we don't go out. We don't get it. We adapt. We even sit down maybe for an hour and read and pray. You see, what are we doing? We're controlling our body. We are commanding our own body. You know, why isn't there a breakout in the flesh, and the flesh? We're just doing everything as we've been doing it. See, one, God is very wise. And by having us set aside Sunday as the Lord's Day, a special day where he says you're not to do your own pleasure, remove your foot, your will from my holy day, he's really been training us and showing us how possible it is to control the body. If we can do it, one day out of the week,

then we can do it another day, can't we? Cannot we wake up on Monday after living to the Lord, living, you know, for more spiritually on Sunday? Can we not wake up on Monday? Yes, we may have to go to work and take care of some things, but we can still command the body, all again by God's grace, to make it an instrument of righteousness, to do things God's way more and more. Sometimes people go stumbling into Sunday. That is, it was a bad week, and a sin got a hold of them. It was like they lost control, they lost power, and sin seemed the dominant force. The body, the flesh, the lust, the desires of the flesh seemed dominant Tuesday and Wednesday and Thursday, and it was just a cycle they couldn't break out of, and Friday and Saturday. It's almost like someone could wonder, well, is the Spirit of God within me? Where is the power to live? Then comes Sunday, and because we've trained ourselves, we find a reprieve. And all of a sudden, the thing we were doing wrongly, sinfully, we have a break. We have a break. Why is it? How is it possible? And you see, it's teaching us that that sin that manhandled us throughout the previous week, it can be brought under. It is not such a dominant force. We have given in. We have bowed the knee to the sin, and that should not be. That according to the Bible, we are to take up our cross. We're to mortify, which means put to death, mortify our members. And we are to present or yield our bodies a living sacrifice day by day, day by day. So, you know, there's verses here and there we could turn to, and we have to watch out. We're not misreading, and in a way just saying, oh, you know, nothing I can do. Sorry, Lord, of course, I want to serve you and do things your way. You're my Lord, but you know, sin resides in the flesh, or there's a law of sin and in the flesh, and I just can't overcome it. But, well, why do we read? And we'll have to close with this in 1 Corinthians 9, where the Lord moves the Apostle Paul to write. And this is in the context of running the race of the Christian life. In verse 24, know ye not that they which run in a race run all, but one receiveth the prize? So run that ye may obtain. And every man that striveth for the mastery is temperate in all things. Now they do it to obtain a corruptible crown, but we an incorruptible. Now notice that striving, that's the word fight. I have fought a good fight. Every man that fighteth for the mastery is temperate in all things. And then the example is given of the athletes of the world who bring their body under, don't they? They deprive themselves of many things in order to win the crown, the earthly crown, the gold medal at the Olympics. And they are very temperate. They don't drink. They don't smoke. They watch what they eat. They go to bed early, get up early. And they're all doing it with the eye on the crown, that gold medal. They're doing it for a corruptible crown. And God points out, we in incorruptible, that is, we are called upon to do the same thing with our physical body. We are to
bring it under control. And that's what it goes on to say in verse 26. I therefore so run, not as uncertainly, so fight I, not as one that beateth the air, but I keep under my body and bring it into subjection, lest that by any means, when I have preached to others, I myself should be a castaway. And yeah, I read that personally, but because I preach, I teach the Bible, and it definitely is speaking to me, but it's speaking to every Christian as well, because we're all called upon to preach and to be witnesses of God. As it says, I keep under my body and bring it into subjection. Subjection means to submit to what? What is the body to be submitted to? The law of God, the law of God, the commandments of God. We would bring the body under the law of God. But thank you.

The Holy Bible declares in Psalm 46 and verse 2, "Therefore will not we fear, though the earth be removed, and though the mountains be carried into the midst of the sea." In verse 4 reads, "There is a river, the streams whereof shall make glad the city of God." Judgment Day has started. God is dividing and removing Satan's kingdoms of this world by bringing them under his wrath. The Holy Bible often uses mountains to picture kingdoms and the sea to picture God's wrath. But God's true elect need not to fear, because we are spiritually drinking from the pure river of life, which are the words of the Holy Bible.

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1: Good evening, and welcome to eBible Fellowship's Bible Study in the Book of Genesis. Tonight is study number 4 of Genesis chapter 11, and we're continuing to look at verse 5 through 7. And Jehovah came down to see the city and the tower which the children of men builded. And Jehovah said, "Behold, the people is one, and they have all one language, and this they begin to do. And now nothing will be restrained from them which they have imagined to do. Go to, let us go down, and there confound their language, that they may not understand one another's speech." And as we've been discussing these verses, we've seen God's purpose in hindering the building project as far as the development of secular society. The world is concerned. It was according to God's overall plan for mankind that they not discover the secrets that the Lord placed in the creation itself, not at that time and not for quite a while until the time of the end finally arrived. And well, actually, a little bit before the actual time of the end. We know the end stage of Earth's history arose in 1988. That was the end of the church age, the beginning of the Great Tribulation. And that officially was the beginning point of the end of the world. And we've been in the end of the world since that time, as we've gone through the 23-year Great Tribulation and now are living on the earth in the Day of Judgment. But it was necessary for the Lord, maybe a century before that, or even a little bit more time than that, to begin to unearth, to reveal to the minds of men. And, you know, God is in complete control of what the secular world comes to understand and know about the creation, just as he is in complete control of what the Christian world or religious world or those associated with the Bible come to understand and know about spiritual things. God kept the understanding of Christians professed and true that were living together, growing together as wheat and tares within the churches and congregations for 1955 years. The Lord kept their understanding of the deep secrets of the Bible, of many hidden truths, at a distance. He allowed them partial knowledge, so they could see through a glass darkly and had some understanding of many things related to the end, but again, partial and faulty understanding at best. And God was in control. There was really nothing that a true believer, a true faithful child of God could have done 500 years ago to break through the seals that the Lord had placed around the Bible in order to rightly understand God's end of the church age program, or to understand the loosing of Satan as Satan would take his seat within the congregations as the man of sin, or to understand the 23-year timeline and exactly where that would unfold for the duration of the Great Tribulation, thus revealing the Day of Judgment, May 21, 2011. It was impossible. What God opens yes, then the secret God reveals, then that is for us. But the things that God withholds and keeps closed, it's not for us. It may be at a later point that it is for God's people at the time of the end, but times and seasons matter. They are very important. God operates according to them. And he did with the Christian world concerning spiritual truth and knowledge. That's why he said to Daniel, seal up the word till the time of the end, and knowledge shall increase. And that's exactly what happened. Now, at the end time, tremendous amounts of spiritual information have come forth from the Bible. Our knowledge of the truth has increased. Likewise, the secular world has been restrained, held back from much understanding and knowledge of the physical creation and all the benefits, the blessings that God has built into it. They were kept at bay. No matter how prideful man acts in our modern day and how arrogant he tends to be in thinking that he has finally arrived and he's finally developed or evolved to the point of being able to unmask all these secrets and to discover all of the wonders of the creation. And he's doing so based upon superior intellect and intelligence, and he's just cannot be held back from it. Well, that's just wishful thinking, prideful thinking. It's not true. As a matter of fact, the longer that mankind goes along, the further we are from our original perfect condition in Adam, in Eve, and that's when man was most intelligent, most quick to learn and to gain knowledge. When he was perfect in body and soul, he had no distractions. Adam had a superior intellect, certainly a mind unhindered by or tainted with sin, and his mind would have been great and wonderful in top operating condition. And thereafter, the fall of man into sin, just as man's body, physical body, began to slowly deteriorate to the point where right after man's fall into sin, Adam lived 930 years. Noah lived 950, 6,000 years from that point. And many ancient men lived long periods of time because the effects of sin were not as fast or as rapid as they are in our time, wherein we only live by the grace of God to 70 or 80 years, or of course, that's a general statement. Some less, some a few more. But the physical body of man has deteriorated, and that means our minds have deteriorated also with the effects, the curse upon sin. And so we're not smarter. It's the opposite. Just think, going back hundreds of years, when I'm more familiar with the religious world and for those that study the Bible, because, well, that's just what I know better. But sometimes when you read some of the commentaries that were written, some of the theologians, as they wrote, without Bible helps, without concordance, without interlinear, without Englishmans or Strongs, and certainly without any online helps that we have today, where you can just type in a word and it'll tell you everywhere that it's found. They had none of that. They had the Bible, and they had the original Greek and the original Hebrew, and then they searched the Bible. They spent time. They had to remember where that Greek word was used somewhere else. And then you read their writings, and it's amazing the level of truth and understanding that they did have, and their ability to put scripture with scripture together. Of course, true believers were guided back then by the Holy Spirit as well as today, but still it required immersion in the Word of God, understanding of several languages, Greek, Hebrew. Oftentimes they knew Latin as well as whatever English language they spoke. And it just incredible the brilliance of some of these men. Today, we put in far less time in study, in burning the midnight oil, because we do have all these helps. We can, we want to know where all the places in a Bible word is found, well, there it is right at our fingers. We are greatly helped, and we also have the Lord opening up scriptures that have previously been sealed. So since it's the proper time and season, now when we think of it the first or the fifth or the tenth time rather than the thousandth as men of the past, there it is. Oh, now I understand. Due to the fact that we're at the end of the world, and it's similar to the secrets of the physical creation, brilliant minds, brilliant scientists of the past, they dug into trying to understand certain facets of the physical world around them, and maybe they got a little few steps into it, they understood a few things, but were basically held back by God until the proper time and season. And now, in our time, since much has already been open, things just multiply. They increase in understanding and knowledge of the secular secrets built into the fabric of creation are readily seen and understood, and it's also served to increase the pride of man, and pride is never a good thing, and increased his arrogance into thinking he's really something, because now he can do a Google search, the world's at his fingertips, and he thinks he's done it all, not understanding, not realizing at all that it was God's doing. God held those with even better minds at bay for centuries, for millennium. And then as we approached, as we neared the time of the end of the world, it had to happen. Again, for God's own purposes, he began to take back the curtain. And now an inventor, a scientist, would see something he had never seen before. Just think of Thomas Edison and all the inventions with electricity or Bell with the telephone and all these things. All of a sudden, and these men lived at the same time or very near the same time. And the inventions just were overwhelming. There were so many so quickly. And it had to do with necessary preparation, because God's end time program called for an end of the church age. That enormous corporate entity, the church, which we would have thought was strategically placed in practically all the world's nations for the Lord's moving of them to bring his end time message to the people of the world, as the world population also at the time of the end exploded and increased tremendously to over 7 billion people. Yet, part of God's end time program was to end the church age, to remove his spirit from the midst of the congregations, thereby rendering them useless in any plan that he might have to reach the masses, the billions of people that were all over the earth at the time of the end of the world. And yet God made preparation. The preparation had to do with the secrets of the creation, the electronic medium, with communication, technology, and the speed of travel. It was God's plan when the enormous corporate arm, the representative of the kingdom of God to the inhabitants of the earth for almost 2,000 years, when that became apostate and no longer faithful, very well, the Lord, of course, is very able to work around that and to raise up another helper to bring his word to the world's huge population in order to save a great multitude and in order to witness against all the unsaved inhabitants of the earth. And when now there is the electronic medium and the ability to broadcast over radio, television, internet, God could use his few, the elect, that would band together in a ministry like Family Radio and use a faithful individual like Mr. Camping, who the Lord gave the ability to study and a deep interest in the Bible and also opened up his eyes to see much truth. And along with that, gave him a worldwide platform through this new technology, the electronic medium, so that people all over the earth could be reached with the gospel message. And again, at the same time, with tremendous speed of not only communication, but travel, believers could join together and fly to other nations in a matter of hours and reach people in cities all over the world. It really demonstrates the wisdom and incredible foresight of the Lord, of God, to hold back all the technology, all of the advancements in the secular world until the proper time, and then we see everything coming together. At the time of the end, the church age is no more, iniquity abounds, the church is apostate, Satan's loose to judge it, but as God calls his people out of the church into the world, he has resources, he has prepared tremendously, as we know God tends to do. For instance, when God called his people out of Canaan in the days of Joseph, well, he made advance preparation by having Joseph sold as a slave, go to prison, and then raise up to be second in command under Pharaoh. And then he revealed dreams to Joseph. He gave advanced knowledge. So Joseph knew years of plenty were coming, followed by years of famine, and they must store up the grain against the time of famine. And see how God, years in advance, made preparation for that seven-year famine, and that seven-year famine typified the actual Great Tribulation that came at the end of the world. And again, the preparation out in the world, and the world knew nothing about that. The world, when it made its advancements, when it began to achieve things and invent things it had never known before, well, it thought nothing of God. It thought nothing of God's purposes, God's reasons behind it. As a matter of fact, the more the world came to invent things that made life easier, that made communication and travel faster, the more they grew in knowledge and understanding of the secrets of the creation, the more arrogant and atheistic they became. And we did this ourselves. It's all our doing. And not knowing, not having the slightest inkling or clue that actually it was God working behind the scenes, allowing man for the last century plus to make these advancements, to grow in understanding in these areas, so that when the time was right, when 1988 came, the 13,000th year of Earth's history, the beginning of the end of the world, the stage would be set. Preparation made. The grain stored up as far as the word of God was on earth, and God's people would be nourished spiritually, but also through the workings of the secular society out in the world, there would be a methodology in place. There would be a way to deliver the spiritual food, to deliver the once hidden things, but now openly revealed, to people scattered all over the face of the earth. And it would be through the electronic medium that man took full credit for. And of course, that electronic medium also served to increase wickedness, to increase the abounding nature of the evil transgressions of mankind, the rebellion of mankind against God, thus, even in that, fulfilling God's word. And the God of the Bible is way ahead of us. We can be sure of that. He is far ahead of us. Light years ahead would give us too much credit. But that would mean we're only light years behind. No, it's about as far ahead as someone can possibly be of another intellectually. And in all other ways, God is advanced tremendously so beyond us. Remember, Isaiah says his thoughts are higher than our thoughts and his ways than our ways, as the heavens are from the earth. And keep in mind, when they search the heavens, they're still expanding, according to scientists, and it goes on and on and on and on and on. You cannot reach the end of the heavens. Well, if you could ever get to that point of whatever the limit is of the heavens above and look back to what would not even be a speck in the distance, which is the earth, that is God's thoughts compared to our thoughts. Tiny, finite, puny, little man, and our minds in comparison to the enormous, brilliant mind of God that inhabits eternity. And of course, there is no comparison. And God has mapped it all out and has perfectly planned for these days. He planned for the Great Tribulation. He had that plan set in motion. Okay, the world's churches, about 2 billion professed Christians, I cannot use them any longer, but I need to reach a world of around 7 billion. And, you know, not using miracles or supernatural acts, because God limited himself when he completed the Bible. He couldn't operate that way. But using the resources available that he himself had placed in the world by, again, revealing them to secular mankind, he was able to accomplish his purpose of broadcasting the final warning of the Gospel, Judgment Day, May 21, 2011, to all people in order to save that great multitude, and he did so. He accomplished his purpose, and he did accomplish that purpose in his own time frame for things within his program for times and seasons.
0: 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Until our next Bible study, may the Lord's perfect will be done.

0: We welcome you to eBible Fellowship's Bible Reading Program. We read in 2 Timothy 3, verse 16, "All Scripture is given by inspiration of God and is profitable for doctrine, for reproof, for correction, for instruction in righteousness." Now, let's begin our Bible Reading Program.
1: Job chapter 36. Eliu also proceeded and said, "Suffer me a little, and I will show thee that I have yet to speak on God's behalf. I will fetch my knowledge from afar, and will ascribe righteousness to my Maker. For truly my word shall not be false. He that is perfect in knowledge is with thee. Behold, God is mighty, and despiseth not any. He is mighty in strength and wisdom. He preserveth not the life of the wicked, but giveth right to the poor. He withdraweth not his eyes from the righteous, but with kings are they on the throne. Yea, he doth establish them for ever, and they are exalted. And if they be bound in fetters, and be holden in cords of affliction, then he showeth them their work, and their transgressions that they have exceeded. He openeth also their ear to discipline, and commandeth that they return from iniquity. If they obey and serve him, they shall spend their days in prosperity and their years in pleasures. But if they obey not, they shall perish by the sword, and they shall die without knowledge. But the hypocrites in heart heap up wrath. They cry not when he bindeth them. They die in youth, and their life is among the unclean. He delivereth the poor in his affliction, and openeth their ears in oppression. Even so would he have removed thee out of the strait into a broad place, where there is no straitness, and that which should be set on thy table should be full of fatness. But thou hast fulfilled the judgment of the wicked. Judgment and justice take hold on thee. Because there is wrath, beware lest he take thee away with his stroke. Then a great ransom cannot deliver thee. Will he esteem thy riches? No, not gold, nor all the forces of strength. Desire not the night, when people are cut off in their place. Take heed, regard not iniquity, for this hast thou chosen rather than affliction. Behold, God exalteth by his power. Who teacheth like him? Who hath enjoined him his way? Or who can say, thou hast wrought iniquity? Remember that thou magnify his work, which men behold. Every man may see it, man may behold it afar off. Behold, God is great, and we know him not, neither can the number of his years be searched out. For he maketh small the drops of water. They pour down rain according to the vapor thereof, which the clouds do drop and distill upon man abundantly. Also, can any understand the spreadings of the clouds, or the noise of his tabernacle? Behold, he spreadeth his light upon it, and covereth the bottom of the sea. For by them judgeth he the people. He giveth meat in abundance. With clouds he covereth the light, and commandeth it not to shine by the cloud, that cometh betwixt. The noise thereof showeth concerning it, the cattle also concerning the vapor. Job chapter 37. At this also my heart trembleth, and is moved out of his place. Hear attentively the noise of his voice, and the sound that goeth out of his mouth. He directeth it under the whole heaven, and his lightning unto the ends of the earth. After it a voice roareth, he thundereth with the voice of his excellency, and he will not stay them when his voice is heard. God thundereth marvelously with his voice, great things doeth he, which we cannot comprehend. For he saith to the snow, Be thou on the earth. Likewise to the small rain, and to the great rain of his strength. He sealeth up the hand of every man, that all men may know his work. Then the beasts go into dens, and remain in their places. Out of the south cometh the whirlwind, and cold out of the north. By the breath of God frost is given, and the breadth of the waters is straitened. Also by watering he wearieth the thick cloud, he scattereth his bright cloud, and it is turned round about by his counsels, that they may do whatsoever he commandeth them upon the face of the world in the earth. He causeth it to come, whether for correction, or for his land, or for mercy. Hearken unto this, O Job. Stand still, and consider the wondrous works of God. Dost thou know when God disposed them, and caused the light of his cloud to shine? Dost thou know the balancings of the clouds, the wondrous works of him which is perfect in knowledge? How thy garments are warm, when he quieteth the earth by the south wind. Hast thou with him spread out the sky, which is strong, and as a molten looking glass? Teach us what we shall say unto him, for we cannot order our speech by reason of darkness. Shall it be told him that I speak? If a man speak, surely he shall be swallowed up. And now men see not the bright light which is in the clouds, but the wind passeth and cleanseth them. Fair weather cometh out of the north, with God is terrible majesty. Touching the Almighty, we cannot find him out. He is excellent in power and in judgment and in plenty of justice. He will not afflict. Men do therefore fear him. He respecteth not any that are wise of heart. Job chapter 38. Then Jehovah answered Job out of the whirlwind, and said, Who is this that darkeneth counsel by words without knowledge? Gird up now thy loins like a man, for I will demand of thee, and answer thou me. Where wast thou when I laid the foundations of the earth? Declare, if thou hast understanding. Who hath laid the measures thereof, if thou knowest? Or who hath stretched a line upon it? Whereupon are the foundations thereof fastened? Or who laid the cornerstone thereof? When the morning stars sang together, and all the sons of God shouted for joy? Or who shut up the sea with doors, when it brake forth, as if it had issued out of the womb? When I made the cloud the garment thereof, and thick darkness a swaddling band for it, and break up for it my decreed place, and set bars and doors. and said, Hitherto shalt thou come, but no further. And here shall thy proud waves be stayed? Hast thou commanded the morning since thy days, and caused the dayspring to know his place, that it might take hold of the ends of the earth, that the wicked might be shaken out of it? It is turned as clay to the seal, and they stand as a garment. And from the wicked their light is withholden, and the high arm shall be broken. Hast thou entered into the springs of the sea? Or hast thou walked in the search of the depths? Have the gates of death been opened unto thee? Or hast thou seen the doors of the shadow of death? Hast thou perceived the breadth of the earth? Declare if thou knowest it all. Where is the way where light dwelleth? And as for darkness, where is the place thereof? That thou shouldest take it to the bound thereof, and that thou shouldest know the paths to the house thereof. Knowest thou it? Because thou wast then born? Or because the number of thy days is great? Hast thou entered into the treasures of the snow? Or hast thou seen the treasures of the hail, which I have reserved against the time of trouble, against the day of battle and war? By what way is the light parted, which scattereth the east wind upon the earth? Who hath divided a watercourse for the overflowing of waters, or a way for the lightning of thunder, to cause it to rain on the earth, where no man is, on the wilderness wherein there is no man, to satisfy the desolate and waste ground, and to cause the bud of the tender herb to spring forth? Hath the rain a father? Or who hath begotten the drops of dew? Out of whose womb came the ice? And the hoary frost of heaven, who hath gendered it? The waters are hid as with a stone, and the face of the deep is frozen. Canst thou bind the sweet influences of Pleiades, or loose the bands of Orion? Canst thou bring forth Mazaruth in his season, or canst thou guide Arcturus with his sons? Knowest thou the ordinances of heaven? Canst thou set the dominion thereof in the earth? Canst thou lift up thy voice to the clouds, that abundance of waters may cover thee? Canst thou send lightnings, that they may go and say unto thee, Here we are? Who hath put wisdom in the inward parts? Or who hath given understanding to the heart? Who can number the clouds in wisdom? Or who can stay the bottles of heaven? When the dust groweth into hardness, and the clods cleave fast together, wilt thou hunt the prey for the lion? Or fill the appetite of the young lions, when they couch in their dens, and abide in the covert to lie in wait? Who provideth for the raven his food, when his young ones cry unto God? They wander for lack of meat. Job chapter 39. Knowest thou the time when the wild goats of the rock bring forth? Or canst thou mark when the hinds do calve? Canst thou number the months that they fulfill? Or knowest thou the time when they bring forth? They bow themselves, they bring forth their young ones, they cast out their sorrows. Their young ones are in good liking, they grow up with corn, they go forth and return not unto them. Who hath sent out the wild ass free? Or who hath loosed the bands of the wild ass, whose house I have made the wilderness, and the barren land his dwellings? He scorneth the multitude of the city, neither regardeth he the crying of the driver. The range of the mountains is his pasture, and he searcheth after every green thing. Will the unicorn be willing to serve thee, or abide by thy crib? Canst thou bind the unicorn with his band in the furrow? Or will he harrow the valleys after thee? Wilt thou trust him, because his strength is great? Or wilt thou leave thy labor to him? Wilt thou believe him, that he will bring home thy seed, and gather it into thy barn? Gavest thou the goodly wings unto the peacocks, or wings and feathers unto the ostrich, which leaveth her eggs in the earth, and warmeth them in dust, and forgetteth that the foot may crush them, or that the wild beast may break them? She is hardened against her young ones, as though they were not hers. Her labor is in vain without fear. Because God hath deprived her of wisdom, neither hath he imparted to her understanding.

The quiver rattleth against him, the glittering spear and the shield. He swalloweth the ground with fierceness and rage. Neither believeth he that it is the sound of the trumpet. He saith among the trumpets, Ha, ha, and he smelleth the battle afar off, the thunder of the captains and the shouting. Doth the hawk fly by thy wisdom, and stretch her wings toward the south? Doth the eagle mount up at thy command, and make her nest on high? She dwelleth and abideth on the rock, upon the crag of the rock, and the strong place. From thence she seeketh the prey, and her eyes behold afar off. Her young ones also suck up blood, and where the slain are, there is she.

Job chapter 40. Moreover, Jehovah answered Job and said, Shall he that contendeth with the Almighty instruct him? He that reproveth God, let him answer it. Then Job answered Jehovah and said, Behold, I am vile. What shall I answer thee? I will lay mine hand upon my mouth. Once have I spoken, but I will not answer, yea, twice, but I will proceed no further. Then answered Jehovah unto Job out of the whirlwind, and said, Gird up thy loins now like a man. I will demand of thee, and declare thou unto me. Wilt thou also disannul my judgment? Wilt thou condemn me, that thou mayest be righteous? Hast thou an arm like God, or canst thou thunder with a voice like him? Deck thyself now with majesty and excellency, and array thyself with glory and beauty. Cast abroad the rage of thy wrath, and behold every one that is proud, and abase him. Look on every one that is proud, and bring him low, and tread down the wicked in their place. Hide them in the dust together, and bind their faces in secret. Then will I also confess unto thee that thine own right hand can save thee. Behold now, Behemoth, which I made with thee, he eateth grass as an ox. Lo now, his strength is in his loins, and his force is in the navel of his belly. He moveth his tail like a cedar. The sinews of his stones are wrapped together. His bones are as strong pieces of brass. His bones are like bars of iron. He is the chief of the ways of God. He that made him can make his sword to approach unto him. Surely the mountains bring him forth food, where all the beasts of the field play. He lieth under the shady trees, in the covert of the reed and fens. The shady trees cover him with their shadow. The willows of the brook compass him about. Behold, he drinketh up a river, and hasteth not. He trusteth that he can draw up Jordan into his mouth. He taketh it with his eyes. His nose pierceth through snares. Job chapter 41. Canst thou draw out Leviathan with an hook? Or his tongue with a cord which thou lettest down? Canst thou put an hook into his nose, or bore his jaw through with a thorn? Will he make many supplications unto thee? Will he speak soft words unto thee? Will he make a covenant with thee?

0: Wilt thou take him for a servant forever? Wilt thou play with him as with a bird? Or wilt thou bind him for thy maidens? Shall the companions make a banquet of him? Shall they part him among the merchants? Canst thou fill his skin with barbed irons, or his head with fish spears? Lay thine hand upon him. Remember the battle. Do no more. Behold, the hope of him is in vain. Shall not one be cast down even at the sight of him? None is so fierce that dare stir him up. Who then is able to stand before me? Who hath prevented me that I should repay him? Whatsoever is under the whole heaven is mine. I will not conceal his parts, nor his power, nor his comely proportion. Who can discover the face of his garment? Or who can come to him with his double bridle? Who can open the doors of his face? His teeth are terrible round about. His scales are his pride, shut up together as with a close seal. One is so near to another that no air can come between them. They are joined one to another. They stick together, that they cannot be sundered. By his kneesings a light doth shine, and his eyes are like the eyelids of the morning. Out of his mouth go burning lamps, and sparks of fire leap out. Out of his nostrils goeth smoke, as out of a seething pot or cauldron. His breath kindleth coals, and a flame goeth out of his mouth. In his neck remaineth strength, and sorrow is turned into joy before him. The flakes of his flesh are joined together. They are firm in themselves. They cannot be moved. His heart is as firm as a stone, yea, as hard as a piece of the nether millstone. When he raiseth up himself, the mighty are afraid. By reason of breakings they purify themselves. The sword of him that layeth at him cannot hold, the spear, the dart, nor the habergeon. He esteemeth iron as straw, and brass as rotten wood. The arrow cannot make him flee. Sling stones are turned with him into stubble. Darts are counted as stubble. He laugheth at the shaking of his spear. Sharp stones are under him. He spreadeth sharp-pointed things upon the mire. He maketh the deep to boil like a pot. He maketh the sea like a pot of ointment. He maketh a path to shine after him. One would think the deep to be hoary. Upon earth there is not his like, who is made without fear. He beholdeth all high things. He is a king over all the children of pride. Job chapter 42. Then Job answered Jehovah and said, I know that thou canst do everything, and that no thought can be withholden from thee. Who is he that hideth counsel without knowledge? Therefore have I uttered that I understood not, things too wonderful for me, which I knew not. Hear, I beseech thee, and I will speak. I will demand of thee, and declare thou unto me. I have heard of thee by the hearing of the ear. But now mine eye seeth thee. Wherefore I abhor myself, and repent in dust and ashes. And it was so that after Jehovah had spoken these words unto Job, Jehovah said to Eliphaz the Temanite, My wrath is kindled against thee, and against thy two friends. For ye have not spoken of me the thing that is right, as my servant Job hath. Therefore take unto you now 7 bullocks and 7 rams, and go to my servant Job, and offer up for yourselves a burnt offering. And my servant Job shall pray for you, for him will I accept, lest I deal with you after your folly, in that ye have not spoken of me the thing which is right, like my servant Job. So Eliphaz the Temanite, and Bildad the Shuhite, and Zophar the Naamathite went, and did according as Jehovah commanded them. Jehovah also accepted Job. And Jehovah turned the captivity of Job when he prayed for his friends. Also, Jehovah gave Job twice as much as he had before. Then came there unto him all his brethren, and all his sisters, and all they that had been of his acquaintance before, and did eat bread with him in his house. And they bemoaned him, and comforted him over all the evil that Jehovah had brought upon him. Every man also gave him a piece of money, and every one an earring of gold. So Jehovah blessed the latter end of Job more than his beginning. For he had 14,000 sheep, and 6,000 camels, and 1,000 yoke of oxen, and 1,000 she-asses. He had also 7 sons and 3 daughters. And he called the name of the first Jemima, and the name of the second Keziah, and the name of the third Keren-Happuch. And in all the land were no women found so fair as the daughters of Job, and their father gave them inheritance among their brethren. After this lived Job 140 years, and saw his sons and his sons' sons, even 4 generations. So Job died, being old and full of days.
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Hi, this is Harry Dysart with eBible Fellowship. Thank you for joining us for the 31 Days of Proverbs. As our Lord says in Proverbs chapter 1, verse 6, to understand a proverb and the interpretation, the words of the wise and their dark sayings. Let us now listen to today's chapter in the book of Proverbs. Proverbs 18. Through desire a man, having separated himself, seeketh and intermeddleth with all wisdom. A fool hath no delight in understanding, but that his heart may discover itself. When the wicked cometh, then cometh also contempt, and with ignominy reproach. The words of a man's mouth are as deep waters, and the wellspring of wisdom as a flowing brook. It is not good to accept the person of the wicked, to overthrow the righteous in judgment. A fool's lips enter into contention, and his mouth calleth for strokes. A fool's mouth is his destruction, and his lips are the snare of his soul. The words of a talebearer are as wounds, and they go down into the innermost parts of the belly. He also that is slothful in his work is brother to him that is a great waster. The name of Jehovah is a strong tower. The righteous runneth into it and is safe. The rich man's wealth is his strong city, and as an high wall in his own conceit. Before destruction the heart of man is haughty, and before honor is humility. He that answereth a matter before he heareth it, it is folly and shame unto him. The spirit of a man will sustain his infirmity, but a wounded spirit who can bear? The heart of the prudent getteth knowledge, and the ear of the wise seeketh knowledge. A man's gift maketh room for him, and bringeth him before great men. He that is first in his own cause seemeth just, but his neighbor cometh and searcheth him. The lot causeth contentions to cease, and parteth between the mighty. A brother offended is harder to be won than a strong city, and their contentions are like the bars of a castle. A man's belly shall be satisfied with the fruit of his mouth, and with the increase of his lips shall he be filled. Death and life are in the power of the tongue, and they that love it shall eat the fruit thereof. Whoso findeth a wife findeth a good thing, and obtaineth favor of Jehovah. The poor useth entreaties, but the rich answereth roughly. A man that hath friends must show himself friendly, and there is a friend that sticketh closer than a brother.

As our Lord says in Matthew chapter 13, verse 34, "All these things spake Jesus unto the multitude in parables, and without a parable spake he not unto them." Thank you for listening today. Please join us again for the 31 days of Proverbs. May our Lord's word be praised.

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1: Greetings, everyone. This is Bob Grandy welcoming you to eBible Fellowship's program called Where's That Bible Verse? God tells us in Romans 15, verse 4, "For whatsoever things were written aforetime were written for our learning, that we through patience and comfort of the Scriptures might have hope." During this time, I'll slowly read and then repeat 5 random verses from the King James Bible, but I will not tell you where they are located in God's Word, the Bible. So listen carefully and try to identify which Bible book, chapter, and even the verse number where each verse can be found. Here's the first verse. "If he hath wronged thee or oweth thee aught, put that on mine account." I'll repeat it. "If he hath wronged thee or oweth thee aught, put that on mine account." Here's the second verse. "I lifted up mine eyes again and looked, and behold, a man with a measuring line in his hand." I'll repeat it. "I lifted up mine eyes again and looked, and behold, a man with a measuring line in his hand." And our third verse. "Then said they unto him, Tell us, we pray thee, for whose cause this evil is upon us? What is thine occupation, and whence comest thou? What is thy country, and of what people art thou?" I'll repeat it. "Then said they unto him, Tell us, we pray thee, for whose cause this evil is upon us? What is thine occupation, and whence comest thou? What is thy country, and of what people art thou?" And here's the fourth verse. "Remember Lot's wife." I'll repeat it. "Remember Lot's wife." And our fifth and final verse today. "Flee out of the midst of Babylon, and deliver every man his soul. Be not cut off in her iniquity, for this is the time of Jehovah's vengeance. He will render unto her a recompense." And I'll repeat it. "Flee out of the midst of Babylon, and deliver every man his soul. Be not cut off in her iniquity, for this is the time of Jehovah's vengeance. He will render unto her a recompense." And we'll be back in a moment to discover where these scriptures are located in God's Word, the Bible.

Okay, let's find out where today's verses are found in the Bible. Here's the first verse. If he hath wronged thee or oweth thee aught, put that on mine account. That verse is found in the book of Philemon, verse 18. Philemon, verse 18. Here's the second verse. I lifted up mine eyes again and looked, and behold, a man with a measuring line in his hand. That is from the book of Zechariah, chapter 2, verse 1. Zechariah 2, verse 1. And here's our third verse. Then said they unto him, Tell us, we pray thee, for whose cause this evil is upon us. What is thine occupation, and whence comest thou? What is thy country, and of what people art thou? We could find that verse in the book of Jonah, chapter 1, verse 8. Jonah 1, verse 8. And here's the fourth verse. Remember Lot's wife. That is found in the book of Luke, chapter 17, verse 32. Luke 17, 32. And here's our fifth and final verse today. Flee out of the midst of Babylon, and deliver every man his soul. Be not cut off in her iniquity, for this is the time of Jehovah's vengeance. He will render unto her a recompense. And that verse is from the book of Jeremiah, chapter 51, verse 6. Jeremiah 51, verse 6. Thank you for joining us today to discover where's that Bible verse? And remember what God tells us in Psalm 119, verse 105. Thy word is a lamp unto my feet and a light unto my path.

Hello, this is Ray Balchi, and I would like to share with you again at this time another of Chris McCann's posts from his favorites on Facebook. And in this post, Chris McCann writes, "A friend wrote on my page," and Chris McCann quotes the friend, and the friend says, "And again, there is no way anyone can determine God's time. That random date you picked is invalid. There is absolutely no biblical basis for it because there are no specific dates given for the events of the Bible. All guesswork on your part." And Chris McCann responds by saying, "Your statement shows a lack of understanding in the area of time that is stunning. Jesus, addressing the Jews and the city Jerusalem, says in Luke chapter 19 and verse 44, 'And shall lay thee even with the ground, and thy children within thee, and they shall not leave in thee one stone upon another, because thou knewest not the time of thy visitation.' The Jews of the first century, like the professed Christians that populate the world's churches of the 20th and 21st century, were ignorant of the coming of Christ to judge them, which resulted in a total destruction and end of that nation in regards to their relationship to God. Just about all archaeologists, biblical and secular, agree within a year that Solomon died in the year 931 BC. We know that Solomon reigned 40 years, so we can take the date he died and backtrack 40 years to the year 971 BC as the year he began to reign. We then go to the Bible to find the following. 1 Kings chapter 6 and verse 1. "And it came to pass, in the 480th year after the children of Israel were come out of the land of Egypt, in the fourth year of Solomon's reign over Israel, in the month Ziph, which is the second month, that he began to build the house of the Lord." The fourth year of Solomon was the year 967 BC. From the verse above, we know that the foundation of the temple was laid at that time, and also that the year 967 BC was 480 years from the time Israel came out of Egypt. 967 plus 480 equals 1447 BC, the year Israel left Egypt. Moreover, since we know that Israel was in Egypt for 430 years to the selfsame day, and that's in Exodus chapter 12 and verse 41, so 1447 plus 430 equals 1877 BC, the year Israel entered into Egypt. We are also told that Jacob, whose name is Israel, was exactly 130 years old upon entering Egypt, and that's in Genesis chapter 47 and verse 9, which means we can know precisely the year Jacob and Esau were born. 1877 BC plus 130 equals 2007 BC, Jacob and Esau are born. Further, we know that Jacob and Esau were born when Isaac was 60 years old, Genesis chapter 25 and verse 26, indicating he, Isaac, was born in the year 2067 BC. 2007 BC plus 60 equals 2067 BC, the year Isaac was born.
And we know that Abraham was 100 years old and Sarah 90 years old at the time of Isaac's birth. 2067 plus 100 equals 2167 BC, the year Abraham was born, and Sarah was born in 2157 BC. We are able to keep going backwards all the way through biblical history to the creation year and the formation of Adam in the year 11013 BC. There is most definitely a biblical calendar of history. The only question is cross-relating the biblical time with our modern time, and this has been done. God created the celestial bodies as a clock, Genesis chapter 1 and verse 14. Everyone operates like a finely tuned watch. Various astrological events occur in history at precise times. There are several instances of tie-ins between ancient societies noting the occurrence of an astrological happening at the same time a biblical event is recorded. Since we know from the Bible the precise biblical year the event was recorded, the report of the astrological occurrence serves to tie together the biblical year with the secular year, thus giving us a fix. But I know you have no interest in truly searching out these things. That's fine. That's your prerogative. But do not act as though you know what you're talking about when you make these kind of flippant comments regarding the inability to know time and thereby give incorrect information to people that may read these things on my page. God is a God who invented time and controls the operation of time and who speaks a great deal about time-related matters in His Word. Of course, He can reveal the time to His elect people if He so chooses to do so, and He has chosen to do so. Ecclesiastes chapter 8 and verse 5, "Whoso keepeth the commandment shall feel no evil thing, and a wise man's heart discerneth both time and judgment." And that ends our post from Chris McCann. And my listener friend, if you are unfamiliar with the biblical calendar that we are speaking about today, you need to know that the biblical calendar is meticulously recorded in God's Word, the Bible. It is this meticulous biblical calendar that gives us the information to know that the year 2033 will in all likelihood be the end of this world, and also to know that 2011 was the year of Judgment Day. The biblical calendar of history is central to all of the biblical teachings that we put forth at eBible Fellowship. And as you can see from our note, the churches and the congregational members of the churches strongly disagree with this position. But if you are interested in the true biblical calendar of history, I would strongly recommend that you try to get a copy of the book written by Mr. Harold Camping entitled Adam When, which was first published in 1974 and really was the building block for the rest of the teachings that Mr. Camping did during his time on Family Radio, and also the teachings from eBible Fellowship concerning the year 2033 as being the likely year of the end of this world. This book is no longer in print, nor is it available from Family Radio, but you may be able to find it online. And you can write to us at ebiblefellowship@juno.com, and I'm sure we can help you to find more information concerning the biblical calendar of history as God records it in His Word. Please visit our website also at ebiblefellowship.org
for extensive studies in the book of Genesis, which also will refer you to this biblical calendar. Thank you so much for listening to the Bible Teaching Ministry of eBible Fellowship, and it is our prayer that God would continue to bless the understanding of His Word.

Once again, thank you for listening, my friend, and I would like to share with you another note from Facebook written by our teacher, Chris McCann. And this note is dated Sunday, January 13th, 2019, and it is titled, God Orchestrates All Events. And we read, many churches and theologians have developed a view of God as distant, out of touch with mankind. One famous theologian even developed a doctrine that allows God the role of creator, yes, but a creator that is like a clockmaker. Just as a clockmaker makes a clock, they say God made the world, wound it up, and ever since has been letting the world run its course all by itself. The God these churches and theologians describe is not the God of the Bible. The God of the Bible is a God that orchestrates all events. Of course, we know that God does not make man sin, nor is God the cause of man's sins. Yet God knows all about man and his sinful nature and factors these things into his overall plan for mankind. We read in Job 33, verse 14, for God speaketh once, yea, twice, yet man perceiveth not. In a dream, in a vision of the night, when deep sleep falleth upon men, in slumberings upon the bed, then he openeth the ears of men and sealeth their instruction. The Bible reveals that man's thoughts and inward desires will ultimately be in submission to God's will. Proverbs chapter 16, verse 9, a man's heart deviseth his way, but the Lord directeth his steps. God not only controls the direction of man's desires and the path he takes in life, but he also controls the roll of the dice. Proverbs chapter 16 and verse 33, the lot is cast into the lap, but the whole disposing thereof is of the Lord. All games of chance are actually governed by the sovereign will of God. This is one of the reasons that God's elect people do not involve themselves in gambling. We know that God controls the outcome, and so we do not want to be in the position of tempting God by asking him to have the dice fall together in a way that would be beneficial to us. God's complete sovereignty over the affairs of men can be seen especially in the historical record of his people written about in the Bible. In the book of Esther, we read of recorded events that go far beyond the realm of coincidence. By the way, Esther is also a very unusual book because the name God is not found within any of its chapters. Yet God is very much in evidence in its story through his providential will. In the book of Esther, Mordecai cares for Esther, his uncle's daughter. Mordecai also refuses to bow down to an evil man named Haman. Haman is lifted up to a high place of honor. All is going well for him, yet he is infuriated by Mordecai's continued refusal to bow down and honor him as he feels he rightly deserves. Finally, Haman determines to hang Mordecai the Jew on a specially built gallows. It was his plan to go into the king and make this request early the next morning. From all appearances, his request would certainly be granted, and Mordecai, his hated enemy, would be destroyed. It so happens that the night before Haman was to come to see the king, that the king Ahasuerus could not sleep. He called for the book of records of the chronicles of his kingdom to be read to him. Since his kingdom was so vast, we can imagine that the book of records must have been a very big book with numerous entries. But it wasn't long, and it was found written therein that Mordecai had revealed a plot of two of the king's chamberlains to assassinate the king. Mordecai had, in a way, saved the king's life. The king asked, what honor and dignity had been done to Mordecai?
and the answer was that nothing had been done to honor him. At that very moment, just as the king decided to show some honor to Mordecai, Haman came into the court to make request of the king that Mordecai might be hanged on his recently built gallows. But before he could ask the king for permission to hang Mordecai, the king asked him what should be done to a man the king delighted to honor. The wicked Haman immediately thought it must be him that the king was thinking to honor, so he told him the man should be dressed in royal attire, and an honorable prince ought to lead him through the city, crying out, "Thus shall be done to the man the king delighted to honor." The king then commanded Haman to do exactly that for Mordecai the Jew. Haman was stunned and did as he was commanded. We see from this true historical account that God was in complete control of the events taking place within the kingdom of the Medes and the Persians. We also see another principle at work, which is that God's providential will serves to help and protect his people as they determine to keep his commandments and obey God in an evil world. God moved in the lives of King Ahasuerus to marry a Jewess named Esther, although he didn't know she was a Jew at the time, and he also worked by not allowing the king to fall asleep on a certain night. It was God's providential will that allowed Joseph to be sold as a slave by his brothers, and then to labor as a slave in Egypt in Potiphar's household. It was God's providential will that later permitted Joseph to be wrongly accused and cast into prison for things that he did not do. And it was God's providential will to trouble the sleep of Pharaoh, from all we know, an unsaved man, and to give him disturbing dreams. And it was God's providential will to have Pharaoh share his troubling dreams with his butler, who coincidentally, not really, happened to remember just at that moment his fault in forgetting a young Hebrew man that was able to interpret dreams. Shortly after being lifted out of prison and exalted to second in command of all of Egypt, only Pharaoh would be greater, young Joseph ceased to fret over the will of God for his life, and especially as he later would be the helper and deliverer from the famine of his father and entire family of Israel, his struggles over the course of many years all began to make perfect sense in the scheme of God's perfect will. After his father's death, Joseph comforted his worried brethren. In Genesis 50, verse 20, we read, "But as for you, ye thought evil against me, but God meant it unto good, to bring to pass as it is this day, to save much people alive. Now therefore fear ye not, I will nourish you and your little ones." And he comforted them and spake kindly unto them. The Bible tells us that all things work together for a good purpose for the elect children of God. Romans chapter 8 and verse 26. "Likewise the Spirit also helpeth our infirmities. For we know not what we should pray for as we ought, but the Spirit itself maketh intercession for us with groanings which cannot be uttered. And he that searcheth the hearts knoweth what is the mind of the Spirit, because he maketh intercession for the saints according to the will of God. And we know that all things work together for good to them that love God, to them that are called according to his purpose." It's not 50% of things work together for good, or even most things work together for good for the elect of God, but it is all things work together for good for God's elect, them that love God. Throughout history, Satan has stirred up his emissaries to come against God's elect. From Joseph's brothers to Job's friends to Mordecai's nemesis, the wicked Haman. And yet, again and again, time after time, the end result is always that which is good for the child of God, that which is the best possible outcome for them. We can be sure it is the same in our modern day
as it was in the days of Joseph and Mordecai and all the saints of old. The same God is orchestrating all things, from whisperings in the night while we sleep to all the seemingly random occurrences we experience as we live our lives day by day in a world hostile to God and His kingdom.

We welcome you to eBible Fellowship's Bible Reading Program. We read in 2 Timothy 3, verse 16, "All Scripture is given by inspiration of God and is profitable for doctrine, for reproof, for correction, for instruction in righteousness." Now, let's begin our Bible Reading Program. Isaiah chapter 21. And the burden of the desert of the sea. As whirlwinds in the south pass through, so it cometh from the desert, from a terrible land. A grievous vision is declared unto me. The treacherous dealer dealeth treacherously, and the spoiler spoileth. Go up, O Elam, besiege, O Media, all the sighing thereof have I made to cease. Therefore are my loins filled with pain. Pangs have taken hold upon me as the pangs of a woman that travaileth. I was bowed down at the hearing of it. I was dismayed at the seeing of it. My heart panted. Fearfulness affrighted me. The night of my pleasure hath he turned into fear unto me. Prepare the table. Watch in the watchtower. Eat, drink. Arise, ye princes, and anoint the shield. For thus hath the Lord said unto me, Go, set a watchman. Let him declare what he seeth. And he saw a chariot with a couple of horsemen, a chariot of asses, and a chariot of camels, and he hearkened diligently with much heed. And he cried, A lion! My lord, I stand continually upon the watchtower in the daytime, and I am set in my ward whole nights. And behold, here cometh a chariot of men with a couple of horsemen. And he answered and said, Babylon is fallen. And all the graven images of her gods he hath broken unto the ground. O my threshing and the corn of my floor, that which I have heard of the Lord of hosts, the God of Israel, have I declared unto you. The burden of Dumah. He calleth to me out of Seir. Watchman, what of the night? Watchman, what of the night? The watchman said, The morning cometh, and also the night. If ye will inquire, inquire ye. Return. Come. The burden upon Arabia. In the forest in Arabia shall ye lodge, O ye travailing companies of Dedanim. The inhabitants of the land of Temah brought water to him that was thirsty. They prevented with their bread him that fled. For they fled from the swords, from the drawn sword, and from the bent bow, and from the grievousness of war. For thus hath the Lord said unto me, Within a year, according to the years of an hireling, and all the glory of Kedar shall fail. And the residue of the number of archers, the mighty men of the children of Kedar, shall be diminished, for the Lord God of Israel hath spoken it. Isaiah 22. The burden of the valley of vision. What aileth thee now that thou art wholly gone up to the housetops? That thou art full of stirs, a tumultuous city, joyous city. Thy slain men are not slain with the sword, nor dead in battle. All thy rulers are fled together. They are bound by the archers. All that are found in thee are bound together, which have fled from far. Therefore said I, Look away from me, I will weep bitterly. Labor not to comfort me, because of the spoiling of the daughter of my people. For it is a day of trouble, and of treading down, and of perplexity by the Lord God of hosts in the valley of vision, breaking down the walls, and of crying to the mountains. And Elam, bear the quiver of chariots of men and horsemen, and Kir uncovered the shield. And it shall come to pass that thy choicest valleys shall be full of chariots, and the horsemen shall set themselves in array at the gate. And he discovered the covering of Judah, and thou didst look in that day to the armor of the house of the forest. Ye have seen also the breaches of the city of David, that they are many, and ye gathered together the waters of the lower pool. And ye have numbered the houses of Jerusalem, and the houses ye have broken down to fortify the wall. Ye made also a ditch between the two walls for the water of the old pool, but ye have not looked unto the maker thereof, neither had respect unto him that fashioned it long ago. And in that day did the Lord God of hosts call to weeping and to mourning and to baldness and to girding with sackcloth. And behold, joy and gladness, slaying oxen and killing sheep, eating flesh and drinking wine. Let us eat and drink, for tomorrow we shall die. And it was revealed in mine ears by the Lord of hosts, Surely this iniquity shall not be purged from you,
till ye die, saith the Lord God of hosts. Thus saith the Lord God of hosts, Go, get thee unto this treasurer, even unto Shebna, which is over the house, and say, What hast thou here, and whom hast thou here, that thou hast hewed thee out a sepulchre here, as he that heweth him out a sepulchre on high, and that graveth an habitation for himself in a rock? Behold, the Lord will carry thee away with a mighty captivity, and will surely cover thee. He will surely violently turn and toss thee like a ball into a large country. There thou shalt die, and there the chariots of thy glory shall be the same of thy Lord's house. And I will drive thee from thy station, and from thy state shall he pull thee down. And it shall come to pass in that day that I will call my servant Eliakim, the son of Hilkiah, and I will clothe him with thy robe, and strengthen him with thy girdle, and I will commit thy government into his hand, and he shall be a father to the inhabitants of Jerusalem and to the house of Judah, and the key of the house of David will I lay upon his shoulder. So he shall open, and none shall shut, and he shall shut, and none shall open. And I will fasten him as a nail in a sure place, and he shall be for a glorious throne to his father's house. And they shall hang upon him all the glory of his father's house, the offspring and the issue, all vessels of small quantity, from the vessels of cups even to all the vessels of flagons. In that day, saith the Lord of hosts, shall the nail that is fastened in the sure place be removed, and be cut down, and fall, and the burden that was upon it shall be cut off. For the Lord hath spoken it. Isaiah 23. The burden of Tyre. Howl, ye ships of Tarshish, for it is laid waste, so that there is no house, no entering in. From the land of Chittim it is revealed to them. Be still, ye inhabitants of the isle, thou whom the merchants of Zidon that pass over the sea have replenished. And by great waters the seed of Sihor, the harvest of the river, is her revenue, and she is a mart of nations. Be thou ashamed, O Zidon, for the sea hath spoken, even the strength of the sea, saying, I travail not, nor bring forth children, neither do I nourish up young men, nor bring up virgins. As at the report concerning Egypt, so shall they be sorely pained at the report of Tyre. Pass ye over to Tarshish, howl, ye inhabitants of the isle. Is this your joyous city, whose antiquity is of ancient days? Her own feet shall carry her afar off to sojourn. Who hath taken this counsel against Tyre, the crowning city, whose merchants are princes, whose traffickers are the honorable of the earth? The Lord of hosts hath purposed it, to stain the pride of all glory, and to bring into contempt all the honorable of the earth. Pass through thy land as a river, O daughter of Tarshish, there is no more strength. He stretched out his hand over the sea, he shook the kingdoms. The Lord hath given a commandment against the merchant city to destroy the strongholds thereof. And he said, Thou shalt no more rejoice, O thou oppressed virgin daughter of Zidon. Arise, pass over to Chittim. There also shalt thou have no rest. Behold, the land of the Chaldeans, this people was not, till the Assyrians founded it for them that dwell in the wilderness. They set up the towers thereof. They raised up the palaces thereof, and he brought it to ruin. Howl, ye ships of Tarshish, for your strength is laid waste. And it shall come to pass in that day that Tyre shall be forgotten 70 years, according to the days of one king. After the end of 70 years shall Tyre sing as an harlot. Take an harp, go about the city, thou harlot, that hast been forgotten. Make sweet melody, sing many songs, that thou mayest be remembered. And it shall come to pass, after the end of 70 years, that the Lord will visit Tyre, and she shall turn to her hire, and shall commit fornication with all the kingdoms of the world upon the face of the earth. And her merchandise and her hire shall be holiness to the Lord. It shall not be treasured nor laid up, for her merchandise shall be for them that dwell before the Lord, to eat sufficiently, and for durable clothing. Isaiah 24. Behold, the Lord maketh the earth empty, and maketh it waste, and turneth it upside down, and scattereth abroad the inhabitants thereof. And it shall be, as with the people,
so with the priest, as with the servant, so with his master, as with the maid, so with her mistress, as with the buyer, so with the seller, as with the lender, so with the borrower, as with the taker of usury, so with the giver of usury to him. The land shall be utterly emptied and utterly spoiled, for the Lord hath spoken this word. The earth mourneth and fadeth away, the world languisheth and fadeth away, the haughty people of the earth do languish. The earth also is defiled under the inhabitants thereof, because they have transgressed the laws, changed the ordinance, broken the everlasting covenant. Therefore hath the curse devoured the earth, and they that dwell therein are desolate. Therefore the inhabitants of the earth are burned, and few men left. The new wine mourneth, the vine languisheth, all the merry-hearted do sigh. The mirth of tabrets ceaseth, the noise of them that rejoice endeth, the joy of the harp ceaseth. They shall not drink wine with a song, strong drink shall be bitter to them that drink it. The city of confusion is broken down, every house is shut up, that no man may come in. There is a crying for wine in the streets, all joy is darkened, the mirth of the land is gone. In the city is left desolation, and the gate is smitten with destruction. When thus it shall be in the midst of the land among the people, there shall be as the shaking of an olive tree, and as the gleaning grapes when the vintage is done. They shall lift up their voice, they shall sing for the majesty of the Lord, they shall cry aloud from the sea. Wherefore, glorify ye the Lord in the fires, even the name of the Lord God of Israel in the isles of the sea. From the uttermost part of the earth have we heard songs, even glory to the righteous. But I said, my leanness, woe unto me! The treacherous dealers have dealt treacherously. Yea, the treacherous dealers have dealt very treacherously. Fear and the pit and the snare are upon thee, O inhabitant of the earth, and it shall come to pass that he who fleeth from the noise of the fear shall fall into the pit, and he that cometh up out of the midst of the pit shall be taken in the snare. For the windows from on high are open, and the foundations of the earth do shake. The earth is utterly broken down, the earth is clean dissolved, the earth is moved exceedingly. The earth shall reel to and fro like a drunkard, and shall be removed like a cottage, and the transgression thereof shall be heavy upon it, and it shall fall and not rise again. And it shall come to pass in that day that the Lord shall punish the host of the high ones that are on high, and the kings of the earth upon the earth. And they shall be gathered together as prisoners are gathered in the pit, and shall be shut up in the prison, and after many days shall they be visited. Then the moon shall be confounded, and the sun ashamed, when the Lord of hosts shall reign in Mount Zion, and in Jerusalem, and before his ancients gloriously.

stress, a refuge from the storm, a shadow from the heat, when the blast of the terrible ones is as a storm against the wall. Thou shalt bring down the noise of strangers as the heat in a dry place, even the heat with the shadow of a cloud. The branch of the terrible ones shall be brought low. And in this mountain shall the Lord of hosts make unto all people a feast of fat things, a feast of wine on the lees, of fat things full of marrow, of wines on the lees well refined. And he will destroy in this mountain the face of the covering cast over all people, and the veil that is spread over all nations. He will swallow up death in victory, and the Lord God will wipe away tears from off all faces, and the rebuke of his people shall he take away from off all the earth. For the Lord hath spoken it. And it shall be said in that day, lo, this is our God. We have waited for him, and he will save us. This is the Lord. We have waited for him. We will be glad and rejoice in his salvation. For in this mountain shall the hand of the Lord rest, and Moab shall be trodden down under him, even as straw is trodden down for the dunghill. And he shall spread forth his hands in the midst of them, as he that swimmeth spreadeth forth his hands to swim. And he shall bring down their pride together with the spoil of their hands. And the fortress of the high fort of thy walls shall he bring down, lay low, and bring to the ground, even to the dust. Isaiah chapter 26. In that day shall this song be sung in the land of Judah. We have a strong city, salvation will God appoint for walls and bulwarks. Open ye the gates, that the righteous nation which keepeth the truth may enter in. Thou wilt keep him in perfect peace, whose mind is stayed on thee, because he trusteth in thee. Trust ye in the Lord forever, for in the Lord Jehovah is everlasting strength. For he bringeth down them that dwell on high, the lofty city he layeth low. He layeth it low even to the ground, he bringeth it even to the dust. The foot shall tread it down, even the feet of the poor, and the steps of the needy. The way of the just is uprightness. Thou, most upright, dost weigh the path of the just. Yea, in the way of thy judgments, O Lord, we have waited for thee. The desire of our soul is to thy name, and to the remembrance of thee. With my soul have I desired thee in the night. Yea, with my spirit within me will I seek thee early. For when thy judgments are in the earth, the inhabitants of the world will learn righteousness. Let favor be shewed to the wicked, yet will he not learn righteousness. In the land of uprightness he will deal unjustly, and will not behold the majesty of the Lord. Lord, when thy hand is lifted up, they will not see, but they shall see, and be ashamed for their envy at the people. Yea, the fire of thine enemies shall devour them. Lord, thou wilt ordain peace for us, for thou also hast wrought all our works in us. O Lord our God, other lords beside thee have had dominion over us, but by thee only will we make mention of thy name. They are dead, they shall not live, they are deceased, they shall not rise. Therefore hast thou visited and destroyed them, and made all their memory to perish. Thou hast increased the nation, O Lord. Thou hast increased the nation. Thou art glorified. Thou hadst removed it far unto all the ends of the earth. Lord, in trouble have they visited thee. They poured out a prayer when thy chastening was upon them. Like as the woman with child that draweth near the time of her delivery is in pain, and crieth out in her pangs, so have we been in thy sight, O Lord. We have been with child, we have been in pain, we have, as it were, brought forth wind. We have not wrought any deliverance in the earth, neither have the inhabitants of the world fallen.
thy dead men shall live.

together with my dead body shall they arise. Awake and sing, ye that dwell in dust, for thy dew is as the dew of herbs, and the earth shall cast out the dead. Come, my people, enter thou into thy chambers, and shut thy doors about thee. Hide thyself, as it were, for a little moment, until the indignation be overpast. For behold, the Lord cometh out of his place to punish the inhabitants of the earth for their iniquity. The earth also shall disclose her blood and shall no more cover her slain. Isaiah chapter 27. In that day, the Lord with his sore and great and strong sword shall punish Leviathan, the piercing serpent, even Leviathan, that crooked serpent, and he shall slay the dragon that is in the sea. In that day, sing ye unto her a vineyard of red wine. I, the Lord, do keep it. I will water it every moment. Lest any hurt it, I will keep it night and day. Fury is not in me. Who would set the briars and thorns against me in battle? I would go through them. I would burn them together. Or let him take hold of my strength, that he may make peace with me. And he shall make peace with me. He shall cause them that come of Jacob to take root. Israel shall blossom and bud and fill the face of the world with fruit. Hath he smitten him as he smote those that smote him? Or is he slain according to the slaughter of them that are slain by him? In measure, when it shooteth forth, thou wilt debate with it. He stayeth his rough wind in the day of the east wind. By this, therefore, shall the iniquity of Jacob be purged, and this is all the fruit to take away his sin, when he maketh all the stones of the altar as chalk stones that are beaten in sunder, the groves and images shall not stand up. Yet the defenced city shall be desolate, and the habitation forsaken, and left like a wilderness. There shall the calf feed, and there shall he lie down, and consume the branches thereof. When the boughs thereof are withered, they shall be broken off. The woman come and set them on fire, for it is a people of no understanding. Therefore he that made them will not have mercy on them, and he that formed them will show them no favor. And it shall come to pass in that day, that the Lord shall beat off from the channel of the river unto the stream of Egypt, and ye shall be gathered one by one, O ye children of Israel. And it shall come to pass in that day, that the great trumpet shall be blown, and they shall come, which were ready to perish in the land of Assyria, and the outcasts in the land of Egypt, and shall worship the Lord in the holy mount of Jerusalem.

Isaiah chapter 28. Woe to the crown of pride, to the drunkards of Ephraim, whose glorious beauty is a fading flower, which are on the head of the fat valleys of them that are overcome with wine. Behold, the Lord hath a mighty and strong one, which is a tempest of hail and a destroying storm, as a flood of mighty waters overflowing, shall cast down to the earth with the hand. The crown of pride, the drunkards of Ephraim, shall be trodden under feet, and the glorious beauty which is on the head of the fat valley shall be a fading flower, and as a hasty fruit before the summer, which when he that looketh upon it seeth, while it is yet in his hand, he eateth it up. In that day shall the Lord of hosts be for a crown of glory, and for a diadem of beauty, unto the residue of his people, and for a spirit of judgment to him that sitteth in judgment, and for strength to them that turn the battle to the gate. But they also have erred through wine, and through strong drink are out of the way. The priest and the prophet have erred through strong drink. They are swallowed up of wine. They are out of the way through strong drink. They err in vision. They stumble in judgment. For all tables are full of vomit and filthiness, so that there is no place clean. Whom shall he teach knowledge? And whom shall he make to understand doctrine? Them that are weaned from the milk and drawn from the breasts. For precept must be upon precept, precept upon precept, line upon line, line upon line, here a little and there a little. For with stammering lips and another tongue will he speak to this people, to whom he said, "This is the rest wherewith ye may cause the weary to rest, and this is the refreshing." Yet they would not hear. But the word of the Lord was unto them precept upon precept, precept upon precept, line upon line, line upon line, here a little and there a little, that they might go and fall backward and be broken and snared and taken. Wherefore, hear the word of the Lord, ye scornful men that rule this people which is in Jerusalem, because ye have said, "We have made a covenant with death, and with hell are we at agreement. When the overflowing scourge shall pass through, it shall not come unto us. For we have made lies our refuge, and under falsehood have we hid ourselves." Therefore, thus saith the Lord God, "Behold, I lay in Zion for a foundation a stone, a tried stone, a precious cornerstone, a sure foundation. He that believeth shall not make haste. Judgment also will I lay to the line, and righteousness to the plummet. And the hail shall sweep away the refuge of lies, and the water shall overflow the hiding place. And your covenant with death shall be disannulled, and your agreement with hell shall not stand. When the overflowing scourge shall pass through, then ye shall be trodden down by it. From the time that it goeth forth, it shall take you. For morning by morning shall it pass over, by day and by night, and it shall be a vexation only to understand the report. For the bed is shorter than that a man can stretch himself on it, and the covering narrower than that he can wrap himself in it. For the Lord shall rise up as in Mount Perazim, he shall be wroth as in the valley of Gibeon, that he may do his work, his strange work, and bring to pass his act, his strange act. Now therefore, be ye not mockers, lest your bands be made strong. For I have heard from the Lord God of hosts a consumption even determined upon the whole earth. Give ye ear, and hear my voice. Hearken, and hear my speech. Doth the plowman plow all day to sow? Doth he open and break the clods of his ground? When he hath made plain the face thereof, doth he not cast abroad the fitches, and scatter the cumin, and cast in the principal wheat, and the appointed barley, and the rye in their place? For his God doth instruct him to discretion, and doth teach him. For the fitches are not threshed with a threshing instrument, neither is a cartwheel turned upon the cumin.
But the fitches are beaten out with a staff and the cumin with a rod. Breadcorn is bruised because he will not ever be threshing it, nor break it with the wheel of his cart, nor bruise it with his horsemen. This also cometh forth from the Lord of hosts, which is wonderful in counsel and excellent in working. Isaiah 29. Woe to Ariel, the city where David dwelt. Add ye year to year, let them kill sacrifices. Yet I will distress Ariel, and there shall be heaviness and sorrow, and it shall be unto me as Ariel. And I will camp against thee round about, and will lay siege against thee with a mount, and I will raise forts against thee. And thou shalt be brought down, and shalt speak out of the ground, and thy speech shall be low out of the dust, and thy voice shall be as of one that hath a familiar spirit out of the ground, and thy speech shall whisper out of the dust. Moreover, the multitude of thy strangers shall be like small dust, and the multitude of the terrible ones shall be as chaff that passeth away. Yea, it shall be at an instant, suddenly. Thou shalt be visited of the Lord of hosts with thunder and with earthquake, and great noise with storm and tempest, and the flame of devouring fire. And the multitude of all the nations that fight against Ariel, even all that fight against her and her munition, and that distress her, shall be as a dream of a night vision. It shall even be as when an hungry man dreameth, and behold, he eateth, but he awaketh, and his soul is empty, or as when a thirsty man dreameth, and behold, he drinketh, but he awaketh, and behold, he is faint, and his soul hath appetite. So shall the multitude of all the nations be that fight against Mount Zion. Stay yourselves and wonder, cry ye out and cry. They are drunken, but not with wine. They stagger, but not with strong drink. For the Lord hath poured out upon you the spirit of deep sleep, and hath closed your eyes. The prophets and your rulers, the seers, hath he covered. And the vision of all is become unto you as the words of a book that is sealed, which men deliver to one that is learned, saying, Read this, I pray thee, and he saith, I cannot, for it is sealed. And the book is delivered to him that is not learned, saying, Read this, I pray thee, and he saith, I am not learned. Wherefore the Lord said, For as much as this people draw near me with their mouth, and with their lips do honor me, but have removed their heart far from me, and their fear toward me is taught by the precept of men. Therefore, behold, I will proceed to do a marvelous work among this people, even a marvelous work and a wonder. For the wisdom of their wise men shall perish, and the understanding of their prudent men shall be hid. Woe unto them that seek deep to hide their counsel from the Lord, and their works are in the dark, and they say, Who seeth us, and who knoweth us? Surely your turnings of things upside down shall be esteemed as the potter's clay, for shall the work say of him that made it, He made me not? For shall the work say of him that made it, He made me not? Or shall the thing framed say of him that framed it, He had no understanding? Is it not yet a very little while, and Lebanon shall be turned into a fruitful field, and the fruitful field shall be esteemed as a forest? And in that day shall the deaf hear the words of the book, and the eyes of the blind shall see out of obscurity and out of darkness. The meek also shall increase their joy in the Lord, and the poor among men shall rejoice in the Holy One of Israel. For the terrible one is brought to naught, and the scorner is consumed, and all that watch for iniquity are cut off, that make a man an offender for a word, and lay a snare for him that reproveth in the gate, and turn aside the just for a thing of naught. Therefore thus saith the Lord, who redeemed Abraham concerning the house of Jacob, Jacob shall not now be ashamed, neither shall his face now wax pale. But when he seeth his children, the work of mine hands, in the midst of him, they shall sanctify my name, and sanctify the Holy One of Jacob, and shall fear the God of Israel.
They also that erred in spirit shall come to understanding, and they that murmured shall learn doctrine. Isaiah chapter 30. Woe to the rebellious children, saith the Lord, that take counsel, but not of me, and that cover with a covering, but not of my spirit, that they may add sin to sin, that walk to go down into Egypt, and have not asked at my mouth, to strengthen themselves in the strength of Pharaoh, and to trust in the shadow of Egypt. Therefore shall the strength of Pharaoh be your shame, and the trust in the shadow of Egypt your confusion. For his princes were at Zoan, and his ambassadors came to Hanes. They were all ashamed of a people that could not profit them, nor be in help, nor profit, but a shame, and also a reproach. The burden of the beasts of the south. Into the land of trouble and anguish, from whence come the young and old lion, the viper and fiery flying serpent. They will carry their riches upon the shoulders of young asses, and their treasures upon the bunches of camels, to a people that shall not profit them. For the Egyptians shall help in vain, and to no purpose. Therefore have I cried concerning this. Their strength is to sit still. Now go, write it before them in a table, and note it in a book, that it may be for the time to come, forever and ever, that this is a rebellious people, lying children, children that will not hear the law of the Lord, which say to the seers, see not, and to the prophets, prophesy not unto us right things, speak unto us smooth things, prophesy deceits. Get you out of the way, turn aside out of the path, cause the Holy One of Israel to cease from before us. Wherefore, thus saith the Holy One of Israel, because ye despise this word, and trust in oppression and perverseness, and stay thereon, therefore, this iniquity shall be to you as a breach, ready to fall, swelling out in a high wall, whose breaking cometh suddenly at an instant. And he shall break it as the breaking of the potter's vessel that is broken in pieces. He shall not spare, so that there shall not be found in the bursting of it assured to take fire from the hearth, or to take water withal out of the pit. For thus saith the Lord God, the Holy One of Israel, in returning in rest shall ye be saved, in quietness and in confidence shall be your strength. And ye would not. But ye said, no, for we will flee upon horses, therefore shall ye flee, and we will ride upon the swift, therefore shall they that pursue you be swift. 1,000 shall flee at the rebuke of one, at the rebuke of five shall ye flee, till ye be left as a beacon upon the top of a mountain, and as an ensign on a hill. And therefore will the Lord wait, that he may be gracious unto you. And therefore will he be exalted, that he may have mercy upon you. For the Lord is a God of judgment. Blessed are all they that wait for him. For the people shall dwell in Zion at Jerusalem. Thou shalt weep no more. He will be very gracious unto thee at the voice of thy cry. When he shall hear it, he will answer thee. And though the Lord give you the bread of adversity and the water of affliction, yet shall not thy teachers be removed into a corner any more, but thy eyes shall see thy teachers, and thine ears shall hear a word behind thee, saying, this is the way, walk ye in it, when ye turn to the right hand, and when ye turn to the left. Ye shall defile also the covering of thy graven images of silver, and the ornament of thy molten images of gold. Thou shalt cast them away as a menstruous cloth. Thou shalt say unto it, get thee hence. Then shall he give the rain of thy seed, that thou shalt sow the ground withal, and bread of the increase of the earth, and it shall be fat and plenteous. In that day shall thy cattle feed in large pastures. The oxen likewise, and the young asses that ear the ground shall eat clean provender, which hath been winnowed with the shovel and with the fan. And there shall be upon every high mountain and upon every high hill rivers and streams of waters in the day of the great slaughter, when the towers
fall. Moreover, the light of the moon shall be as the light of the sun, and the light of the sun shall be sevenfold, as the light of 7 days, in the day that the Lord bindeth up the breach of his people and healeth the stroke of their wound. Behold, the name of the Lord cometh from far, burning with his anger, and the burden thereof is heavy. His lips are full of indignation, and his tongue as a devouring fire, and his breath as an overflowing stream shall reach to the midst of the neck to sift the nations with the sieve of vanity. And there shall be a bridle in the jaws of the people, causing them to err. Ye shall have a song as in the night when a holy solemnity is kept, and gladness of heart, as when one goeth with a pipe to come into the mountain of the Lord, to the mighty one of Israel. And the Lord shall cause his glorious voice to be heard, and shall shew the lightning down of his arm, with the indignation of his anger, and with the flame of a devouring fire, with scattering, and tempest, and hailstones. For through the voice of the Lord shall the Assyrian be beaten down which smote with a rod. And in every place where the grounded staff shall pass, which the Lord shall lay upon him, it shall be with tabrets and harps, and in battles of shaking he will fight with it. For Tophet is ordained of old, yea, for the king it is prepared. He hath made it deep and large. The pile thereof is fire and much wood. The breath of the Lord, like a stream of brimstone, doth kindle it.

0: Isaiah 31. Woe to them that go down to Egypt for help, and stay on horses and trust in chariots, because they are many, and in horsemen, because they are very strong. But they look not unto the Holy One of Israel, neither seek the Lord. Yet he also is wise, and will bring evil, and will not call back his words, but will arise against the house of the evildoers, and against the help of them that work iniquity. Now the Egyptians are men and not God, and their horses flesh and not spirit. When the Lord shall stretch out his hand, both he that helpeth shall fall, and he that is holpen shall fall down, and they all shall fail together. For thus hath the Lord spoken unto me, like as the lion and the young lion roaring on his prey, when a multitude of shepherds is called forth against him, he will not be afraid of their voice, nor abase himself for the noise of them. So shall the Lord of hosts come down to fight for Mount Zion, and for the hill thereof. As birds flying, so will the Lord of hosts defend Jerusalem. Defending also he will deliver it, and passing over he will preserve it. Turn ye unto him, from whom the children of Israel have deeply revolted. For in that day every man shall cast away his idols of silver and his idols of gold, which your own hands have made unto you for sin. Then shall the Assyrian fall with the sword, not of a mighty man, and the sword, not of a mean man, shall devour him. But he shall flee from the sword, and his young men shall be discomfited. And he shall pass over to his stronghold for fear, and his princes shall be afraid of the ensign, saith the Lord, whose fire is in Zion, and his furnace in Jerusalem. Isaiah 32. Behold, a king shall reign in righteousness, and princes shall rule in judgment. And a man shall be as an hiding place from the wind, and a covert from the tempest, as rivers of water in a dry place, as the shadow of a great rock in a weary land. And the eyes of them that see shall not be dim, and the ears of them that hear shall hearken. The heart also of the rash shall understand knowledge, and the tongue of the stammerers shall be ready to speak plainly. The vile person shall be no more called liberal, nor the churl said to be bountiful. For the vile person will speak villainy, and his heart will work iniquity, to practice hypocrisy, and to utter error against the Lord, to make empty the soul of the hungry, and he will cause the drink of the thirsty to fail. The instruments also of the churl are evil. He deviseth wicked devices to destroy the poor with lying words, even when the needy speaketh right. But the liberal deviseth liberal things, and by liberal things shall he stand. Rise up, ye women that are at ease. Hear my voice, ye careless daughters. Give ear unto my speech. Many days and years shall ye be troubled, ye careless women. For the vintage shall fail, the gathering shall not come. Tremble, ye women that are at ease. Be troubled, ye careless ones. Strip you and make you bare, and gird sackcloth upon your loins. They shall lament for the teats, for the pleasant fields, for the fruitful vine. Upon the land of my people shall come up thorns and briars, yea, upon all the houses of joy in the joyous city, because the palaces shall be forsaken, the multitude of the city shall be left, the forts and towers shall be for dens forever, a joy of wild asses, a pasture of flocks, until the Spirit be poured upon us from on high, and the wilderness be a fruitful field, and the fruitful field be counted for a forest. Then judgment shall dwell in the wilderness, and righteousness remain in the fruitful field. And the work of righteousness shall be peace, and the effect of righteousness quietness and assurance forever. And my people shall dwell in a peaceable habitation, and in sure dwellings, and in quiet resting places. When it shall hail coming down on the forest, and the city shall be low in a low place. Blessed are ye that sow beside all waters, that send forth thither the feet of the ox and the ass. Isaiah 33. Woe to thee that spoilest, and thou wast not spoiled, and dealest treacherously, and they dealt not treacherously with thee. When thou shalt cease to spoil, thou shalt be spoiled, and when thou shalt make an end to deal treacherously, they shall deal treacherously with thee. O Lord, be gracious unto us. We have waited for thee. Be thou their arm every morning, our salvation also in the time of trouble. At the noise of the tumult, the people fled. At the lifting up of thyself, the nations were scattered. And your spoil shall be gathered like the gathering of the caterpillar. As the running to and fro of locusts shall he run upon them. The Lord is exalted, for he dwelleth on high. He hath filled Zion with judgment and righteousness. And wisdom and knowledge shall be the stability of thy times and strength of salvation. The fear of the Lord is his treasure. Behold, their valiant ones shall cry without, the ambassadors of peace shall weep bitterly. The highways lay waste, the wayfaring man ceaseth. He hath broken the covenant, he hath despised the cities, he regardeth no man. The earth mourneth and languisheth. Lebanon is ashamed and hewn down, Sharon is like a wilderness, and Bashan and Carmel shake off their fruits. Now will I rise, saith the Lord, now will I be exalted, now will I lift up myself. Ye shall conceive chaff, ye shall bring forth stubble, your breath as fire shall devour you, and the people shall be as the burnings of lime, as thorns cut up they shall be burned in the fire. Hear, ye that are afar off, what I have done, and, ye that are near, acknowledge my might. The sinners in Zion are afraid. Fearfulness hath surprised the hypocrites. Who among us shall dwell with a devouring fire? Who among us shall dwell with a devouring fire? Who among us shall dwell with everlasting burnings? He that walketh righteously and speaketh uprightly, he that despiseth the gain of oppressions, that shaketh his hands from holding of bribes, that stoppeth his ears from hearing of blood, and shutteth his eyes from seeing evil. He shall dwell on high. His place of defense shall be the munitions of rocks. Bread shall be given him. His water shall be sure. Thine eyes shall see the king in his beauty. They shall behold the land that is very afar off. Thine heart shall meditate terror. Where is the scribe? Where is the receiver? Where is he that counted the towers? Thou shalt not see a fierce people, a people of a deeper speech than thou canst perceive, of a stammering tongue that thou canst not understand. Look upon Zion, the city of our solemnities. Thine eyes shall see Jerusalem a quiet habitation, a tabernacle that shall not be taken down. Not one of the stakes thereof shall ever be removed, neither shall any of the cords thereof be broken. But there the glorious Lord will be unto us a place of broad rivers and streams, wherein shall go no galley with oars, neither shall gallant ship pass thereby. For the Lord is our judge. The Lord is our lawgiver. The Lord is our king. He will save us. Thy tacklings are loosed. They could not well strengthen their mast. They could not spread the sail. Then is the prey of a great spoil divided. The lame take the prey. And the inhabitants shall not say, I am sick. The people that dwell therein shall be forgiven their iniquity. And we thank you for joining us for eBible Fellowship's Bible Reading Program. We invite you to visit our website at www.ebiblefellowship.org. The eBible Fellowship 2026 Summer Conference is coming up soon, Friday, July 24th through Sunday, July 26th at the American Legion Hall, 220 Buck Street, Millville, New Jersey. If you need further information or help with directions, write us at info@ebiblefellowship.org. We look forward to seeing you there.
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2: Good night, Brother Chris. 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
1: Sure. Psalm 25, verse 11, it says, "For thy name's sake, O Jehovah, pardon mine iniquity, for it is great."
2: I was wondering, why is iniquity singular in this verse? It is as if there's only one iniquity or sin that we have committed against God and His word, when in fact we read in Isaiah 59:2 that it is our iniquities, plural, that has separated us from God. Is it because it's employing the part of speech, synecdoche, which means part for the whole and whole for the part, or is it the same concept that is in mind in John 1:29, where it says, "Behold the Lamb of God that taketh away the sin," singular, of the world?
1: I think, yeah, that's the idea, because in Psalm 25, it's a psalm of David, and David's a type of Christ, and so the sin of all the elect is placed upon the Lord Jesus, as Isaiah 53 would describe. Why don't I read a little of that in Isaiah 53? We read in verse 4, "Surely he has borne our griefs and carried our sorrows. Yet we did esteem him stricken, smitten of God, and afflicted. But he was wounded for our transgressions. He was bruised for our iniquities. The chastisement of our peace was upon him, and with his stripes we are healed." Now, he became sin for us. And the sin he became was great, because it was the sin of so many of all the elect laid upon him. And I don't know how that worked out in actuality at the foundation of the world. So many elect, perhaps as many as 200 million, and all the sin laid upon him, 200 million, and it's all the sin that they would commit in their whole life, from conception to death, or forever, how long they were in the world. So it is an incredible amount of sin, which would explain the reference to mine iniquity, for it is great. It is just a mountain of iniquities. And, you know, we can see certain references in the Bible where at one time it's singular, another time something is plural. And in this case, sin singular is representing the whole of it. And yes, you can break it down, and there's innumerable actual transgressions. But combined, it is one ugly mass of sin that the Lord Jesus bore in his body on the tree at the foundation of the world. And so it was concentrated in him. And I would think that would have to do with why it's referred to as singular. And also the verse you mention in John, which is a very, very good verse. John 1, verse 29, "The next day John seeth Jesus coming unto him, and saith, Behold, the Lamb of God, which taketh away the sin of the world." The sin of the world. And, you know, now we're able to understand these kinds of references. It's referring to the world of God's elect, the nations of them which are saved. The Lord Jesus took away the sin in total of the world of the elect. And again, like one ugly, filthy ball of sin, and he bore it all. Incredibly, Christ bore it all and became sin for us. And that's probably where the singular comes from, because he's one Lord, one God man, who became himself the offering, because he was so contaminated, so polluted with with bearing the sins of all of his chosen people. And then the Father slew him, and in doing so, through hell, which is the grave, as he was struck dead, washed away, purged away all that spiritual filthiness, all that terrible iniquity, and all the tremendous number of transgressions against the law of God. The law demanded payment for each and every one of death, and Christ, being Almighty God, was able to sufficiently pay the price, and then the law has nothing further, no more condemnation to those that are in Christ Jesus. Because if you're an elect and if I'm an elect, that means Christ paid for all of our sin, and here we are, whatever age, and all the sin of our past. You know, the older we are, the more sin we'll have. All that sin was paid for, all the sin of today, all the sin in the future till we die or until the Lord comes. The complete number of transgressions has been paid for, freeing us completely, so we're no longer under the law, but under grace. So if we would sin tomorrow, it's not that the law will condemn us, but that too is paid for. That too is paid for. And yet if we sin, then the thought comes to us that Christ paid for these sins, and shall I sin that grace may abound? God forbid. And no, it's out of love for the Lord Jesus Christ, not out of fear of condemnation of the law any longer, but out of love. And the Bible defines love as keep my commandments. He loved us at the foundation of the world, and in many ways since. And as a result, we love him, and that love starts to work in us where we have that ongoing desire to do the will of God in order to respond in kind with love in our life towards Christ. And so it's not a matter, you know, you hear some people say, well, if you don't tell people to keep the law, they're going to be, you know, just involved in all manner of sin. No, God's people don't go in that direction. They go ever closer to keeping the law, because the law is the commandments. We desire to do them out of love, not out of trying to escape condemnation. It's a completely different mindset that the people of God are given and develop after we become saved. But thank you for calling and sharing.

0: welcome to our question and answer program. Please go ahead with your call.
1: Hi, Chris. Could you please read 1 Peter 2:12?
0: 1 Peter 2:12?
1: Yes, please.
0: Okay, 1 Peter 2, verse 12. Having your conversation honest among the Gentiles, that whereas they speak against you as evildoers, they may by your good works, which they shall behold, glorify God in the day of visitation.
1: How will the Gentiles glorify God in the day of visitation?
0: They shall behold. Let's read this again. Having your conversation, speaking of the elect, and actually we could start in verse 11. Dearly beloved, I beseech you as strangers and pilgrims, abstain from fleshly lusts, which war against the soul, having your conversation honest among the Gentiles, that whereas they speak against you as evildoers, they may by your good works, which they shall behold, glorify God in the day of visitation. So the emphasis here is on the seeing or really experiencing the good works of God's people in the day of judgment, and that this would glorify God. So they're witnessing, and I'm not sure exactly how they would witness it, how that would be qualified, but they're witnessing or experiencing the good works of God's elect people in the day of judgment will glorify God. So it's not necessarily anything they're doing, but it's what they're encountering, what they are coming to experience. And this would relate to the proclamation of the information God has given us, the revelation of his righteous judgment program that must be sent into the nations. It has to be sent to all the nations of the world in order for the sheep to be fed, and that great multitude that's scattered amongst the nations. There's no way to do any kind of targeting. You know, they used to talk about bombs that would leave, you know, certain targets alone and just go for a specific target and destroy that. Well, no, there's no way to do that when we share the gospel. We have to just share it far and wide with all. And we did this when God was saving, planting the seed. And now in the day of judgment, where it's more as reaping, we again have to share it to all. And then the Lord will apply it to those certain ones, the elect that are out there in all the nations of the world. And this would serve to glorify God, and the good works would be obedience to the commandments of God in whatever area. Now, if God commands feed my sheep three times, then those who are endeavoring to obey it and to do it are, to whatever degree, that would be a good work. And I think that could be what's in view here. But thank you for calling and sharing.

former shall not be remembered nor come into mind. And the former would be the former earth. This present earth that we're now living on will not be remembered nor come into mind. And it's true, a lot of churches, a lot of theologians, they teach things about the new heaven, new earth, and or imply them that are passed down to the congregation and into society, where people have the idea that they're going to go see their mother and their father and their grandparents, and they'll be the same person. First of all, they don't teach very well that God is going to change those that enter into heaven in their bodily form. We're not going to have these present earthly bodies that we possess now, but 1 Corinthians 15 tells us that we will receive resurrected spiritual bodies. And a spiritual body is about as different as you can get from a body of flesh. And so our earthly body was created from the dust of the ground. It is completely aligned with this world. This world is going to be destroyed, and there will be no association with an earthly body, a fleshly body, in the world to come. It's a completely new earth, a whole new creation. And in addition, you know, God has indicated that those that enter into that heaven will just be a few. So the churches just have many churches, not all churches throughout time. Some have taught some of these things correctly, but many churches have taught errors regarding the new earth and the new heaven experience, and it's sort of a continuation, as they would you know, describe it, of life in this world. We go and we embrace those that we loved in this world, and we're with them forever, you know, the whole family unit back together again. Now, while that could be true in some degrees, there could be a grandparent and a parent or two and some of the children that God saved in a single family. Yeah, but each one God saves becomes a whole new spiritual being, created new in both body and soul, and they're transformed into a glorious eternal creature, or a creature equipped to live for all eternity. And so the relationships, all memories of this world will not continue into the next world. It's not possible for people to remember things of this world in a holy, perfect creation, because this world is so contaminated with sin, so tainted with sin. Any memory of what we might consider to be an innocent, sinless memory or thought, yet it too is contaminated with, first of all, it took place in a cursed creation, and what we might consider to be sinless is not sinless in holy God's eyes. For example, and I like to use this example, let's say that we have a nice memory, a beautiful memory of being with our parents at the baseball game, professional baseball game, and when we were a little kid, and it was just beautiful sunny day, and everybody was happy, everybody had a good time. So it really stuck with us, and we were a little boy or a little girl, you know, 7, 8 years old, and everything was just
tremendous. Now, why can't

someone have that memory in the new heaven and new earth? Well, a little closer inspection would reveal, and maybe we've even forgot this, that we went to the game on Sunday. It was a Sunday afternoon baseball game. And Sunday is the Lord's Day. And we were not observing the Lord's Day. We were treading the Lord's Day underfoot. There's problem number one. Problem number two, or sin problem number two, would be that our parents that we went to the game with, they were remarried. They had earlier spouses and had gotten remarried. So they're only together because of earlier divorces, and they're living in an adulterous marriage. Now, God, of course, would have them to continue to do that. You know, sin makes a mess of things, and especially marriage. There's no good solution except to stay married, and you live that marriage. Some who have become saved, they do live to the glory of God in that kind of a marriage. But nonetheless, according to the Bible, when that kind of marriage is entered into, it is adulterous because the previous spouse is still living. And so as far as we were concerned, beautiful, innocent, Sunday afternoon, at the stadium, and all was well. But in actuality, sin had crept in and contaminated the whole thing. And if we are in holy heaven, a holy new heaven and earth, and we remember sinful things, well, when you go over sinful desires, sinful memories, and for example, that we have done in our life and we recount them in our mind, it's sin itself. It's sin itself. And it cannot be in the new heaven and new earth. And so it sometimes seems harsh, but it is absolutely necessary. It must be removed in all possible ways. And so God will literally remove this cursed creation by destroying it. And then he'll wipe the memories of all those that he has saved and brought into the new creation. But thank you for calling and sharing.

0: Good evening and welcome to eBible Fellowship's Housetops. This is a program where we seek to fulfill God's command to preach and proclaim upon the housetops what we hear in the ear. As we read in Matthew 10, verse 27, "What I tell you in darkness, that speak ye in light, and what ye hear in the ear, that preach ye upon the housetops." From the archives with his study, our speaker is Chris McCann from Darby, Pennsylvania.
1: Welcome to eBible Fellowship's Housetops. Let's turn to Genesis chapter 40, and we'll begin reading in verse 8. "And they said unto him, We have dreamed a dream, and there is no interpreter of it. And Joseph said unto them, Do not interpretations belong to God? Tell me them, I pray you. And the chief butler told his dream to Joseph, and said to him, In my dream, behold, a vine was before me, and in the vine were three branches, and it was as though it budded, and her blossoms shot forth, and the clusters thereof brought forth ripe grapes. And Pharaoh's cup was in my hand, and I took the grapes and pressed them into Pharaoh's cup, and I gave the cup into Pharaoh's hand. And Joseph said unto him, This is the interpretation of it. The three branches are 3 days. Yet within 3 days shall Pharaoh lift up thine head and restore thee unto thy place, and thou shalt deliver Pharaoh's cup into his hand, after the former manner when thou wast his butler. But think on me when it shall be well with thee, and show kindness, I pray thee, unto me, and make mention of me unto Pharaoh, and bring me out of this house. For indeed I was stolen away out of the land of the Hebrews, and here also have I done nothing that they should put me into the dungeon. When the chief baker saw that the interpretation was good, he said unto Joseph, I also was in my dream, and behold, I had three white baskets on my head, and in the uttermost basket there was of all manner of baked meats for Pharaoh, and the birds did eat them out of the basket upon my head. And Joseph answered and said, This is the interpretation thereof. The three baskets are 3 days. Yet within 3 days shall Pharaoh lift up thine head from off thee, and shall hang thee on a tree, and the birds shall eat thy flesh from off thee." And I'll stop reading there. All right, we have been looking at the idea of dreams, or the word dream, or dreams in the Bible, trying to understand its spiritual meaning, because it's the Bible. Christ spoke in parables, and the law is spiritual. We're to compare spiritual with spiritual. Spiritual meaning is in keeping, very consistent, very much appropriate when doing Bible study. It's the purpose, really, of Bible study. If you don't find the deeper spiritual meaning, the gospel story or the gospel teaching, you haven't done a very good job of Bible study. You might know the history, you might have a nice moral teaching, make a couple grammatical points, and okay, now I'm ready. Where is that gospel? And unfortunately,